0: Your dreams are more than goals. They're our mission.
1: In 1975, Mike Anderson left the gridiron for the grill. If you're from Louisiana, odds are you've tasted the tradition of Mike Anderson seafood. 50 years later, the tradition lives on with the next generation.
2: I'm very thankful.
3: He's never allowed okay to be okay. It's a driving force for me to just want to keep it as good as he made it.
1: Mike Anderson Seafood, celebrating 50 years of flavor, family, and tradition.
4: Welcome back, Bear fans. Catholic High School football prayers finishing up on the field. And we'll lead into the national anthem to perform by the Catholic High School Marching Band. You want to read that now? Let's go ahead, Coach.
5: Thank you, Dixon. Today, we remember the victims of the September 11th, 2001 terrorist attacks on our nation. On this, the 25th anniversary of that dark day in our nation's history, Catholic High School would like to especially remember one of our own, Navy Lieutenant Scott LaManna, a member of the CHS class of 1988. Lieutenant LaManna was among those who lost their lives at the Pentagon, where he was stationed and serving in the Naval Command Center. Today, we honor Lieutenant LaManna's life and service, along with the nearly 3,000 lives lost on that horrible day, and to all those whose lives were forever changed by those events. We ask that you please join us now in a moment of silence in remembrance of Lieutenant Scott LaManna and all those who lost their lives on September 11th.

0: And now, please join in singing our national anthem under the direction of drum major Wayne LeBlanc.
1: Beautiful job by the Catholic High School Marching Band, and now we'll listen in as they play the national anthem.

0: Beautiful job getting ready for football on a Friday night. Yeah, 25 years ago, Coach. Third period, Catholic High School freshman, Miss McGuire's English honors class. Dr. Brando came with a loudspeaker and let us all know, and the entire school prayed together in that moment. Not really knowing yet, you know, what was happening, but we knew something was happening.
1: And then today, Dixon, just so you know, during the school today, we had a over the loudspeaker, we had a pause and a prayer at each of the moments. The moments that the planes hit the towers, the moment that the plane hit the Pentagon, and the moment the plane crashed in Pennsylvania. We stopped class. We had a pause and a prayer. And you could see kind of, you know, I teach seniors, get choked up about it, but you could see how the moment was, the seriousness of them, of realizing how big of a deal. You know, we take for granted, we're old guys now. They weren't born when this happened. And so you could see in our guys' faces just kind of the somberness of the moment, and they honored those people today.
0: Yeah, never forget, absolutely. Dunham won the toss. They chose to defer, so Catholic High will get the football to start the game off. Greg Williams and Jaden Miles back deep to receive. Kicking off will be number 28, Max Dixon. What a name, Max Dixon, the junior, to kick off. There it is, foot meets ball, and we're off. Goes over the head of Miles into the end zone. Touchback, so the Bears will have it. First and 10 at the 20.
1: See what the Bears can do here on this first offensive possession as we have the men's club starting lineups.
0: At left tackle, Jackson Shaw. Left guard, Preston Perry. Center, Eli Crump. Right guard, Max Jones. Right tackle, Jacques Robichaud. Quarterback, Camden Estep. Running back, Jaden Miles. Running back, Justin Batiste. Running back, Greg Williams Jr. Wide receiver, Dyer Chambers. Wide receiver, Jordan Calada. Wide receiver, Jaden Moffitt. And the tight end, Jude Chamberlain. First and 10 for the Bears. Estep comes out in the shotgun. Miles behind him. He'll hand off. Miles will go to the left side. 20, 25, 30. And he's loose. 45. Crosses midfield. Miles will not be touched on the first play of the game. 80 yards. Touchdown, Bears!
1: That's the old rumble, young man rumble right there. 80 yards from Jaden Miles. We talked about Kevin's keys, number one being explosive plays on offense, and the Bears started off with an 80-yard run for from scrimmage and an early touchdown.
0: 12 seconds off of the clock and an early Bear lead, 6-0.
1: Be the
0: Baton Rouge Insurance Agency extra point. Kick is up and good. 12 seconds off the clock. Bears 7, Tigers 0. We'll be back after this. 104.5 ESPN.
1: Is it update?

0: Welcome back, Bear fans. Catholic High School football. One offensive play for the Bears, and it's an 80-yard touchdown run for Jaden Miles. Bears 7, Tigers of Dunham 0. Nassif to kick off. To Dunham, back deep. William Danton, number 3, and number 4, Jerome Harris. Left-footed kicker approaches. Little slip on the kick. Goes out of the back of the end zone. Touchback.
1: The easiest Alford safe and lock scoring drive of the season. One play, 80 yards, 12 seconds for the Catholic High Bears.
0: First play there was kind of like, is that Carrollton back? Right. I mean, my goodness, but it was us this time.
1: Yeah. And again, the Bears kind of indicating what they wanted to do there, which is get off to a good start in the ground game. Want to exert their will on the ground, and that's kind of what they wanted to show there to Dunham, and they do with the big play.
0: Well, here comes the Neil Weiner head coach, Tigers. Of course, Neil, the son of former Catholic High head coach Dale Weiner. So, Dale and Lindy, hope y'all are out there tuning in, coach. Hope you're enjoying a good one tonight.
1: Love you, coach.
0: First and 10 for the Tigers. Elijah Havens in the shotgun, running back to his left. He'll do his own little spin move in the backfield. Gets around the Bear defender to the right side. Gets 5 yards up to the 25-yard line.
1: And there's where we're going to see from Haven, right? Cypher wanted to stay in the pocket, throw the ball down the field. Haven is not scared to use his legs also. Very much a dual-threat quarterback for the Dunham Tigers.
0: Empty backfield for Havens. Two receivers to the far side. That's his right. Three to the near side. That's his left. Pass over the middle is high. Tip by Bear defender and almost intercepted. Nice job by the Bear defender in the backfield. Number 7, DJ Collins.
1: And good pressure up front by Vessel, but that's what you want to see. You want to see that young secondary starting to grow. They made no plays in the secondary last week. Right off the bat, we got a tip ball. So this young secondary is going to take time to grow, but that's what we want to see out of them.
0: 3rd and 5 for Havens in the shotgun. Drops back, look to his right. Feeling some pressure, stay in the pocket. Now throws deep down the field. Has a man down there. Feet get tangled, but a flag does come down. Our first, our mom's penalty flag of the game.
1: Yeah, just kind of feet tangled as the DB for the Bears, number 12, tried to kind of undercut and get to the ball, Carson Rice, and they throw the flag there on the play.
0: You know, the feet did get tangled, but, there was a moment there it looked like maybe his hand did get around.
1: I think it was more that contact in addition to the feet tangle that probably caused the flag to be thrown. So not a bad call there by the official.
0: Penalty to move the Tigers up to the 40-yard line. First quarter, it's Bears 7, Dunham Tigers 0. Havens in the shotgun, two receivers near side, his left, one to the far side. This time he'll give to the Dunham running back. That's 21, 7 Domingue.
1: And again, that's where we want to be really strong up on the line of scrimmage. We don't want the Dunham Tigers to be able to be balanced on offense. Really want to force them into passing situations. Got to stop the run this week.
0: Only 3 yards gained. Havens again the shotgun. Drops back, getting some pressure from the Bears. Able to get around the first Bear pressure. Now he steps up to the far side. Gets out of bounds. 45-yard line. Picks up a couple. 3rd and long coming up.
1: See the Bears there send the blitz. Don't get the sack. But again, it was the pressure. There was a receiver coming open down the field, but Haven couldn't deliver because of that pressure. It's really important. It may not be the sacks tonight. It's just our ability to throw kind of Dunham off schedule.
0: 3rd and 4 for the Dunham Tigers at the 46. Haven shotgun, two receivers, both sides, running backs to his right. Drops back, looks to his right. Steps up, pressure from the Bears. He has one man on him, flag comes down. Now he throws it up, and the pass is going to be... Hudson Fuller says incomplete. The officials say caught, but there is an Our Moms penalty flag in the backfield.
1: Yeah, and that flag's in the location that normally indicates holding. Again, the Bears getting great pressure there on Elijah Haven. Had him by the jersey, but you see the strength, right? Had him by the jersey trying to drag him down. He still gets the pass away for the completion, but I think that's going to be wiped out as they start moving backwards. It's going to be a hold on the Dunham Tigers.
0: So a 3rd and 4 now puts them behind the sticks here, 3rd and 14.
1: So again, we see that front, the key in the scrimmage game against U High, their ability to pressure Kiffin. We see here again being able to get pressure up front. They're not going against that massive Carrollton offensive line, so able to get much more pressure.
0: Empty backfield for Elijah Havens and the Dunham Tiger offense. Man comes in motion, far side to near side. That's number 3, William Danton. Havens drops back. Pass over the middle, incomplete. Bear defender Howard Beach goes up, gets in the way of the wide receiver. 4th down, and the Bears will get the football.
1: Yeah, good job there. The defense showing blitz, right, thinking it could be man-to-man, but you saw all the defense kind of drop back into his zone. Haven not able to fit the ball in there, so the Bears get a good stop.
0: So we have a punter. Yep. That's
1: Baton Rouge Insurance Agency punt for the Dunham Tigers.
0: Number six, Brandon Cohen, does get it off. We'll go out of bounds to the right side. Let's see where the officials say it goes out of bounds. That's where the Bears will have it. First down for the Bears. 9:49, first quarter. See this Catholic High offense run their second play.
1: Yeah, see if the Bears stick to kind of that ground game or if they try maybe play action and catch Dunham. First drive of the game was great for the Bears. 80-yard touchdown on the first play.
0: It'll be Greg Williams in it, running back this time. Estep, the quarterback. First and 10 at the 41. Estep will throw it. Far side of the field. Pass complete to Jordan Collada. Nice pickup on first down.
1: Yeah, I love that play call there. Play action, but not throwing deep. Just a quick pass. Get Camden Estep kind of feeling good about himself. Good, easy throw there for the Bears on first down.
0: Second and 4. Estep in the shotgun. Fakes the handoff. Throws it out to the near side. Pass complete. The Bear wide receiver number 9, Jaden Moffitt. He has enough for a first down for the Bears.
1: Yeah, good to see the Bears get Jaden Moffitt there involved on the Fourier Agency first downs. They wanted to get Moffitt involved in the game, and a good play there, good catch and run for Jaden Moffitt.
0: First and 10. Now the Bears inside Dunham territory at the 45-yard line. Estep in the shotgun. Two Bears still kind of moving. That's going to be a flag on the Bears. Illegal motion,
1: Yeah, we saw that a couple of times last week, and so something the Bears are still a little bit struggling on.
0: Yeah, that's one as the quarterback. When you see two guys moving right there, you almost got to tell them both, no matter what the

0: to Dunham, and you see his skill level there making a good tackle in the open field.
1: Batiste and now running back for the Bears. Two receivers, both sides on a second and 15. They'll give it to Batiste. He'll come to the near side. Gets back to the original line of scrimmage at the 45. Third and 10.
0: Yeah, the Bears just trying to, I think, make it manageable there. Make a manage, possibly an area where if you could pick up at least half of this, you may go for it on fourth down.
1: Miles back in the ball game. First time we've had him back in the game now.
0: Since the 80-yard touchdown run.
1: He'll be to the left of Eastep. He'll give it to Miles. He'll come near side. He's taken down at the line of scrimmage. No gain on the play.
0: Yeah, that was big number 19, Richard Bonneville. Doing a good job getting the running back down. So Dunham comes up with a stop of their own. It'll force the Bears to have a Baton Rouge Insurance Agency punt.
1: Jerome Harris, the senior DB wide receiver, back to receive for Dunham. Standing back at his 10. Kaysen Martinez to kick. High wobbly kick. Fair catch called for. Called at the 15. 7:55 first quarter. It's Bears 7, Dunham Tigers 0. We'll be back after this. 104.5 ESPN.
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1: Welcome back, Bear fans. Catholic High School football. Catholic High Bears versus the Dunham Tigers. First quarter, 7:54 to go. Bears 7, Dunham 0. Elijah Havens back out at quarterback for Dunham. He's in the shotgun. Two receivers, far side, his right. One on the near side. First and 10, the 17-yard line. They'll hand off to the running back. 21, 7, no man.
0: Yep.
1: No gain on the play.
0: Again, a good job by that interior defensive front. Liam Myers there on the tackle.
1: Three receivers now to the far side. That's Elijah's right, one to the near side. Elijah's listed at 6'4", 220.
0: Every bit of it.
1: Rated a 97, true five-star. Pass to the far side, incomplete, intended for Jerome Harris. Third and 10 now for Dunham.
0: Yeah, again, Jaden Vessel breaking through the defensive line, forcing Haven to get rid of the ball. And good coverage there by Batiste on the perimeter. Setting up another third and long for Dunham.
1: Bears with a chance here with a stop. Get the football back. Nice field position. Elijah drops back. Slant pass. Incomplete. Tender for number 3, William Danton, 4th and 10. Dunn will be forced to punt it.
0: And again, on a blitz there, the Bears sent Cooper Lanza off the corner, and he hits Haven as he gets rid of it. And again, the Bears here force a 4 and out. So this Bears defense, talked about trying to rebound from last week. So far, so good for Coach Deuce Harrison and his defensive unit. Forcing a Baton Rouge Insurance Agency punt.
1: Brandon Cohen.
0: Our mom's penalty flag there looks like it's going to go against the Dunham Tigers. The Bears looking to get good field position here to start their second drive.
1: Our mom drive. Penalty flags. Both sideline officials and the umpire threw that one. So pushing them back that extra 5 yards. Howard Beach only standing back at the Dunham 42. Short punt and resetting the clock. Game clock does appear to be working tonight. That's a good thing. Good crowd again, Coach. Really good crowd.
0: Yep. Yeah, really great job by the Bears so far. And again, Dunham has packed, I'd say, way more than UI, probably at least double what UI had in the scrimmage game. So big crowd from Dunham, big crowd for the Bears here tonight.

0: substituted there. Chambers is now in. Get the punt. He'll get it right at midfield. Goes up the middle. Now goes to the far side. 40. Down at the 39-yard line.
1: 38-yard punt.
2: 38-yard punt there for Dunham.
0: 7:03, first quarter. Still Catholic High 7, Dunham 0. But the Bears starting with phenomenal field position.
2: Yeah, really, really good field position for Catholic High School. You know, they were able to score on that first possession. We'll see if they go back a little bit more of the running game. But really, the Dunham did a good job, the Dunham School, of adjusting to what the Bears did on that first possession. See where the Bears decide to attack. It's typically in that spot where you may take a shot. We'll see what Coach Hudson Fuller decides to do.
0: First and 10, the Dunham 39. East step, quick pass, near side to Greg Williams, Jr. Gets up to the 35-yard line. Jaden Miles took a Dunham defender out of the field of play there on the block.
2: We'll see if the Bears try and exploit in this part of the field. Usually Jude Chamberlain is a big mismatch problem.
0: He's in there at the tight end position on the right side. Jordan Collada will go in motion near side to far side. B-step will throw it to him, far side of the field, makes the catch, cuts up at the 30. Little scoop back at the 25, down the sideline and inside the Red River Bank red zone for the Bears on the completion to Jordan Collada. Yep. First down for the Bears, Fourier Agency.
2: Yeah, we see Collada's ability in the open field to make plays, made a man miss there, and picks up that Fourier Agency first down.
0: Collada's got the sure hands, the sticky hands, like a Spider-Man out there. I mean, just, he can catch it. What an athlete. He steps, drops back, fakes the handoff, looking down the field. Has a man. That's Chamberlain just over the head of the big tight end. Incomplete.
2: Yeah, that's one he steps going to want back. I saw him after the play kind of slap his chest. That was one that he felt that he should have had. So, Dixon, as we enter here, the heat timeout, we want to bring out tonight, we've got some Spoken Hub did a great job. We got the Hub Club, which is exceptional. We got the Boudin egg rolls and the Hush Puppies here from Spoken Hub. We'd like to let you know, go to Spoken Hub. Yeah, we got the camera over here too. Spoken Hub on Government Street doing some great things and some great food. By the way, now, Monday through Friday, Spoken Hub is open. Not only can you get this great lunch food, but you can get breakfast.
0: Ooh.
2: So they're opening for breakfast on Government Monday through Friday at 6:30, and then Saturday and Sunday at 8 o'clock. So we'd like to thank Spoken Hub and City Group Hospitality for their sponsorship and making sure that I'm well fed here in the booth.
0: Yes, looks good. I'm not sure what was in the egg roll. What was in the egg roll?
2: It's a Boudin egg roll.
0: Oh,
2: yeah,
0: no wonder.
2: Yeah,
0: I was just going to say, whatever was in it was amazing.
2: Yeah.
0: Just taste of Louisiana. Second and 10 now back on the field for the Bears. Direct snap. Backup quarterback in, actually, excuse me. So he'll hand off to Greg Williams, Jr. He'll come to the near side. Gain some positive yards.
2: Yeah, good job there, Greg Williams, escaping the tackle. Doesn't get much, but that'll set up a third down for the Bears. Eastep will re-enter the game.
0: Third and 8. Inside field goal territory here for the Bears in the first quarter. 5:27, Bears 7. Dunham Tigers 0. Eastep in the shotgun. Hands off to Batiste. Batiste to the right side. Gets down to about the 12-yard line. Going to be a yard or two short of the first down, depending on where they spot it. What does Hudson Fuller decide?
2: Yeah, I think that's the situation. If you're willing to run it on third, you're probably going on fourth. So the Bears will go for it. Jaden Miles checks in for Catholic High School.
0: Eastep will be in the shotgun. Three receivers near side, his right. Now Chambers goes in motion, near side to far side. Eastep rolls that way, looking to throw. Throws it back. Has Jordan Collada. Touchdown for the Bears. 13 yards. Eastep to Collada. And the Bears extend their lead 13-0.
2: Great job being patient there by Camden Eastep as he rolled out to his left, and great job by Jordan Collada of continuing to make himself available to the quarterback. Go to the open space. You see here as he rushes to the left, he's got Miles protecting him, and he just goes to the open space, comes to the ball, and then runs in for the score for Catholic High.
0: Baton Rouge Insurance Agency extra point is up. and good. 4:42, first quarter. It's Kevlakai 14, Dunham 0. We'll be back after this. 104.5 ESPN.

0: Welcome back, Bear fans. Catholic High School football. Bears 14, the Dunham Tigers 0 in the first quarter, 4:42. A step to Kalata. Nassif to kick off. Left-footed kicker approaches. And another touchback. What a job by 90 out there.
1: Yep, incredible job. And again, what we talked about, the Bears wanted to answer after last week, and they've come in here, and it's been all roses so far for Catholic High School, offensively and defensively. And so exactly what you wanted to see from your ball club if you Hudson Fuller. The Dunham Tigers look to regroup here. I think the fact they've given up two touchdowns in three drives, not so surprising necessarily. I think they kind of concerned with their inability to move the football so far if you're Dunham.
0: Yet to pass midfield. 4:42. 4:42, first quarter. Bears 14, Dunham Tigers 0, first and 10 for Dunham. Elijah Havens, shotgun, running backs to his right. And quick snap. No one jumped off sides, they're saying, but snap goes down and they lose 5 yards.
1: Yeah, right there, again, the bad snap kind of caught Haven unaware. See him there holding his shoulder. You wonder if he hadn't really been hit that hard, and you wonder if he may have gotten hit at some point, maybe when he fell on the football there. But you see him holding that throwing shoulder and trying to stretch it out. And he hadn't indicated that before, so you wonder if when he fell on that kind of fumble, if he kind of shook something up in that shoulder region.
0: Yeah, interesting to watch the rest of the game. Havens will get it this time. Quarterback run to the right side, and nowhere to go for Havens. He's down at the 10.
1: We finally get there, Dixon. Our first facilities maintenance management sack of the game. We didn't have any last week. We were hoping to get that call in this week, and the Bears get their first FMM management sack.
0: There you go, Stephen Davis, class of 96. You got it. So third and 20. Havens in the shotgun. Pressure from the Bears. Throws it up down the middle of the field. Incomplete. Intended 4-0, Calvin Erson. So fourth and 20. Dunham to punt to the Bears. And the Bears, once again, Coach, will have phenomenal field position
1: on the after the Baton Rouge Insurance Agency punt. We talked about kind of dominating the line of scrimmage and keeping Haven in the pocket. And so far, the Bears defense, you couldn't ask for a better performance so far. Haven, not much on the ground at all. Got a sack and a lot of pressures, and they haven't given up anything in the running game.
0: Got Patton Brantley tuning in all the way in Nashville, Tennessee. Thanks, Patton, for tuning in to the broadcast. Punt. Beach will get it at the 42. A little bit of a stumble on his hands down the far sideline. Didn't go out of bounds. Stays on his feet all the way, and Beach with the score for the Bears. 42 yards on the return for Beach. And the Bears extend that lead 20-0.
1: And Kevin's keys are coming up spades here tonight. Special teams key, more of the same, had 246 return yards last week. And here the Bears pick up a 42-yard punt return for a touchdown. Bears have been dangerous on special teams so far in the 2026 football season.
0: Yeah, not sure when Beach, when he bobbled it a little bit, if that confused some of the Dunham return men there, but unable to get him down. And, of course, on the Baton Rouge Insurance Agency.
2: Is one that is very supportive of each other and also trying to bring out the best in one another. And
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0: Welcome back, Bear fans. Catholic High School football on a Friday night from Breck Memorial Stadium.

0: off of Fuqua Street. It's the home team, the Catholic High School Bears, 21, visiting Dunham Tigers, 0.
1: Yeah, Bears just, again, just dominant kind of up front so far tonight, dominant on special teams. Dunham's going to have to sustain some drives if they don't want this to kind of get away from them early. It's already kind of getting that way with the Bears leading 21-0 in the first quarter.
0: Kurnosif to kick off from the 40, heading towards the interstate. Left-footed kicker. Touchback. I have to ask him. I have to get a little saying for him on these touchbacks. I mean,
1: yeah,
0: absolutely love it. Look, he comes off the sideline, pumps up the crowd on the way out. He's got his snapper out there, Ethan Jaro, pumping him up as well. Love it. Love to see that.
1: Yeah, again, that special teams unit, they take pride in what they do, just like the offensive and the defensive unit. And they've been really spectacular. First scrimmage, a little bit of an issue on the PATs, but they seem to have figured out that issue. Again, adjusted, and they've done much better on that. And they've just been incredible on kickoff coverage and kickoff returns. Even last week, you know, great team in Carrollton, one of the Rays were really good. They never had a great return. We were great in kickoff coverage.
0: Dunham Tigers will have it first and 10. Two receivers both sides for Elijah Havens at the quarterback. Man goes in motion, far side and near side. Fakes a handoff to him, drops back, getting pressure. Steps up into the pocket, able to get past the line of scrimmage and will fall forward for a gain of 6.
1: Yeah, good run there by Elijah Haven. Breaks out of the pocket again. Had to because of the pressure of the Bears. But he picks up a good run there on first down. As Dunham looks to try and sustain a drive here against this Black Hat defense.
0: Haven, quick pass, far side, complete. That's the number 3, William Danton. And Danton will get up to the 32-yard line, the first down for Dunham.
1: Yeah, I think for Dunham on this possession, you may see more of those kind of quick throws to try and get some momentum. You saw there, as soon as kind of Haven hit that back foot, he was letting the ball go. That's going to be a key for them.
0: Yeah, shotgun, 3-step drop and throw.
1: Yeah.
0: Pass down the middle, complete to number 4, Jerome Harris. Crosses midfield up to the 46-yard line and back-to-back first downs for Dunham.
1: And again, there you see Haven's ability whenever he's able to throw on time. As soon as the back foot hit, the ball was out. And you see his accuracy when he's able to do that. It's important for this Catholic High defense to not allow him to through pressure.
0: Two receivers, both sides for Havens. Heading off to the running back, 21, Domingue. He'll go to the right side, taken down for a loss of a couple.
1: Yeah, just nothing up front as far as the running game. If you're Dunham, you'd like to get a little bit of something there to not put all the pressure on Haven. A big tackle for loss there for the Bears.
0: Can we check? Do we still have Andrew with us live? Is he still down there? So after this play, let's send it on down to Andrew Williams. See if we can get a little sideline report of how the Bear Nation's feeling. Up 21-0 on this 2nd and 12 coming up for Havens in the shotgun. Getting pressure from the Bear defender. Now throws it deep down the field. Has a receiver incomplete. So 3rd and 12 will be next. Send out to our sideline reporter, Andrew Williams. Andrew, how's it going down the sideline tonight? Catholic High up 21-0.
2: It's going good. The defense looks really good. Coach Chris Davis mentioned that Elijah Haven was moving his right arm. He got hit in the first possession of the game. He was moving it since then. Jack Stokes, Jaden Vessel, and Cooper Lanza have been putting a lot of pressure on him all night. Keep an eye out on that matchup.
0: Will do. Thank you, Andrew Williams, on the Bears sideline. 3rd and 12 for Havens. 3 receivers near side, 1 to the far side. Running backs to his left as well. Now the running back going motion to the near side. Havens drops back, looks for the slant. Caught by number 0, Calvin Urson. Crosses the 30 down to the 28-yard line. The first down for the Dunham Tigers.
1: Yeah, good third down conversion there for Dunham. You see kind of where they're looking to attack the Bears, kind of behind the linebackers in front of the safeties. And Haven was able to fit that one in for the big first down as they move into Bears territory. Good throw there. Good catch, too. Knew he was going to take a hit, and the receiver held on to it there. Really good job for Dunham.
0: Number 7, Jackson Chancey, now in at running back for Dunham. 3 receivers, far side, his right. Quick pitch option to that way to Chancey. It's under the Bear defender. We'll probably pick up about four, second and six for Dunham.
1: Boy, really close there to a hold on the perimeter. The linebacker Hudson Gerard was trying to kind of get to the running back.
0: Used to be the shotgun speed option
1: speed
0: right.
1: Speed option right.
0: Coach Dale Weiner would call for us. Didn't call a lot of speed options for this guy, but the others, they got the speed options. Fakes the handoff, does Havens. Takes a hit as he throws the football. Complete to number 20, Drew Yarborough. Yarborough will get up. See where forward progress takes him. They're going to say up to the 19-yard line. So third and one for Dunham.
1: And it looks like Dunham trying to go hurry up here.
0: And that will be the end of the first quarter. Through the first quarter of play, Catholic High 21, Dunham 0. We'll be back after this, 104.5 ESPN.
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0: Welcome back, Bear fans. Catholic High School football inside the Mike Anderson's broadcast booth. 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Into the first quarter, Bears 21, Coach Dunham 0. Catholic High offense looking good.
1: Yeah, humming right now. The defense, too. Really doing a good job so far. Like to get a stop right here against this Dunham Tigers. Offense has been really superb. So has the defense. But Dunham's got a little bit working here on this drive. So to see if the Bears can get off the field on third and short.
0: Yeah, it was third and two, and the chains had it backwards there. Yeah. So we'll make sure we get that right before they spot the ball. So Havens will be in the shotgun. Jackson Jancy to his left, the running back, two receivers to both sides. Ball's on the far left hash. Now Dunham will be heading towards the interstate. Bear defensive line, a little bit of shift. Elijah drops back. Bears bring pressure. Throws it corner of the end zone. Incomplete. Overshoots his man, number three, William Danton.
1: Yeah, we'll see if this four down territory. Bringing up a question. Did Coach Weiner have to sit you down and explain, Dixon, the whole key to that is there's a threat from the quarterback position to run, and that's why we can't run it with you? Or
0: yeah, the threat was with the cannon of a right arm.
1: That was
0: the key to success for that JV national championship year. White hat now, stomping the ball. No, man, we had some great quarterbacks.
1: Yeah.
0: Brad Peavy, Phillip Ray, Austin Worley, all the starters when I was here. They were the speed option. My option was get to that running back as quick as possible. Fourth and two, Havens in the shotgun. He's just going to run it to the left side. He'll pick up plenty for the first down as he crosses the 15 up to the 14-yard line.
1: Yeah.
0: That play right there, just the QB draw with Havens, with his size, 6'4", 220, in their division.
1: Yeah, no question.
0: You got to think every time. That's positive yards.
1: You just, if you're Coach Neil Weiner, you got to be hesitant because you saw him there again on the screen going back to the huddle holding that right shoulder. And there's so much more important than just this game for Dunham. So, you know, you want to be careful calling those plays, I'm sure, because you absolutely have to have them because you want to protect your senior Alabama commit quarterback.
0: First and 10 at the 14. Empty backfield for Havens. He drops back. Makes the Bear defender miss. Now in the pocket, rolls, throws it back at the end zone. In and out of the hands of his receiver, number three, William Danton. Incomplete. Yeah.
1: I'm going to tell you, that's a college throw right there. You saw that throw. The receiver wasn't able to come up for it with it. But even with a hurt right shoulder, you saw him there running out to the right. And he delivered that one on a dime. That was an incredible throw by rushing out to his right. That's a college throw from Elijah Haven.
0: Past two seasons with Havens at quarterback, the Dunham Tigers 13-1, 13-1. 2 years ago, lost that one game in the Dome, unable to win the title. Last year, though, they were the 2025 Division III Select State Champions. Second and 10, 14-yard line. Havens in the shotgun, QB keeper. to the left side. Now he comes back towards the middle. Falls forward, picks up three. Third and seven will be next.
1: Yeah, that was big number 27 there. Jack Stokes, helped by Hudson Gerard, the linebacker. They bring Haven down. It's going to take usually two guys to bring Elijah Haven down. You see the size there. So you got to kind of gang tackle him. Can't tackle him on the arms.
0: And with powerful running backs and powerful QBs like him, got to take him down by the legs. He's in the shotgun, drops back, getting some pressure from the Bears. Still moving around to the right side, throws it corner of the end zone, incomplete, intended for Brandon Cohen, who was just kind of sitting there and cherry-picking the corner, yeah, but overshoots him.
1: Again, great pressure from the Bears. You force him to rush around like that. But again, a really good job by the secondary. It's really hard to cover up guys for that long a stretch of time that Haven was on the move. So again, we want to give shine a little bit to that secondary, trying to grow and develop. Going to be a key for this Catholic High defense, and really a good job there of making sure no receivers came open.
0: Fourth and eight for Dunham, 10-31. Second quarter, Bears lead 21-0. Havens drops back. Pressure as he throws. Incomplete on the blitz for the Bears. Number 13 was coming in there. Cooper Lanza, the linebacker, and the pressure. Havens incomplete. The Bears will get it. First down for the Bears.
1: Yep. Haven just had Lanza right in his face as we get a Wample Dentistry big play on that hit by Cooper Lanza. So big first Wample Dentistry big hit there as he kind of drilled Haven as he was trying to throw it. Good job by the Bears defense. We'll see what the Bears offense decides to do here. Up 21-0.
0: You're on a spot now, you know, Catholic High at the 12-yard line, 10-27 second quarter. Kind of Bears might feel like, man, we're kind of pushed back in our own area here, but it's because the defense did a great job. E-step pass near side, in and out of the hands of Kalata, incomplete.
1: Yeah, E-step kind of trying to lead Kalata there, but just a little bit too far on first down. Again, I look for the Bears to maybe get, kind of force the ball to Jew Chamberlain, maybe trying. He's the only kind of Bears offensive player who hasn't been super involved in the game so far. So we'll see if they try and get Jude over the middle here.
0: Yeah, and Coach Weiner was doing a ride-along with local media this week, kind of talked about Jude Chamberlain's size, how he's a mismatch, and a lot of that comes from football and what he's able to do. In the shotgun is E-Step, hands the football off to Jaden Miles to the right side. Miles picks up nine, third and one.
1: Yeah, Chamberlain, the Stanford commit, not only a mismatch on football, but also on the basketball court for Derek Jones and the Basketball Bears. Big post player.
0: Bears not really going to hurry up here, getting back into a huddle. Let's talk about it.
1: Third and one for the Bears. We'll see what they go with, see if they stick with the running game with Jaden Miles.
0: Miles does stay in there. They give it to Miles to the right side, then up the middle. Miles shoots through it, 40-yard line, 50 midfield, 40 down the sideline. Will he be clipped? No, he will not. 79 yards, and Jaden Miles scores!
1: He took it to the house from 80, takes it to the house from 79. That's two trips to the land of milk and honey for Jaden Miles. As he blasts over the 100-yard mark for the game here in the first half.
0: Got to give that one a Wample Dentistry big play as well. I mean, 80-yard touchdown, 79-yard touchdown. My, oh, my. But now, didn't see it. Our mom's penalty flag and the flags all the way back at the 35-yard line.
1: Yeah. Unsportsmanlike on the Bears. So I think it was after the touchdown. Yep. So it was after the play.
0: A touchdown does count. So Bears up 27-0. BR Insurance Agency. PAT coming up. Ladd with the snap. Kick is up and good. 9:33, Bears 28, Dunham 0. We'll be back up to this. 104.5 ESPN.
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0: Welcome back, Bear fans. Catholic High School football, 9:33 to go in the second quarter. Catholic High, 28, Dunham 0. Wow, yeah. Coach, what a performance.
1: Yeah, really, really good job. And you had a feeling just this week after last week. You know, what happened against Carrollton hasn't had to happen to the Bears in quite a long time. So they were challenged to respond, and they've responded in high measure this week against the Dunham Tigers. And one of those teams, you know, you never used to want to play Alabama or LSU coming after a loss. You know, those tough teams coming off a loss. Oh, I don't want to play those guys coming after a loss. For Dunham, I'm sure for Coach Weiner, like, the worst thing last Friday night was, oh, no, we got to play Catholic coming off a 40-point loss. Right. They're going to be so fired. And, you know, that's the way it works, you know.
0: Nassif to kick off, 5-yard penalty, so not sure if he can get it all the way to the end zone, and he does not, so it will be returnable by Dunham at the 10, then up the middle, looking for a block, goes to the far side, is number 4, Jerome Harris, and Harris will get all the way up to the 40-yard line, so Dunham with nice starting field position.
1: Yeah, good fighting there by Harris. Setting up Dunham in good field position, definitely their best field position of the night. They got the ball moving a little bit on the last possession, so they'd love to punch in a score in this first half to kind of make themselves feel better about their effort.
0: Carson Rice, our cornerback, on the kick return team. A little shaken up on that play, Coach. So he's on the far side of the field, which is the Dunham side. Elijah Havens and the Dunham offense back out. Hey, Coach Weiner would always say it's not who scores first and who scores last, but who scores the most in the middle. Might be what Coach Neil Weiner's halftime speech is like tonight. Haven drops back in the shotgun, now getting pressure, going down. Will FMM sack for the Bears.
1: Yeah, another facilities maintenance management sack. It looked like Liam Myers and Justin Batiste combined on that sack for the Bears.
0: And good coverage by the defensive backs right there. Havens was looking down the field. Nobody was open. Loss of 1, 2nd and 11. Three receivers near side. This time Havens will give it to the running back. Gets hit across the line of scrimmage up to the 45-yard line. Pickup of 7.
1: And Dunham will go hurry up here.
0: Richard Benevel. 3rd and 4. For the Dunham Tigers. Three receivers near side. Havens fakes the handoff, throws it near side, has the completion to William Danton. Danton crosses midfield up to the 46 of the Bears. That'll be a first down for the Dunham Tigers.
1: Yeah, good throw there and a good job by the Dunham Tigers receivers blocking on the perimeter. Springing the receiver for the first down.
0: Havens in the shotgun, drops back, throws far side of the field, incomplete. Tended for what seems to be his main receiver tonight, Calvin Urson. Yep. Bears are there on the coverage, but a far throw to make across the field.
1: Yeah, it's a hard throw to make. You see the arm strength there. Urson not being able to bring it down a little over, but you just tell, you know, he's affected right now. You know, the pass rush is coming. You got a bum shoulder. Tough night so far for Elijah Haven.
0: 2nd and 10, 46-yard line. Option to the left side. Havens with the pitch to the running back. Number 19, he got a little rumble. Young man rumble himself, does Richard Bombinel. Picks up 9, 3rd and 1 for the Dunham Tigers. Yeah, coming up.
1: Good job there by the Dunham Tigers, hitting the perimeter of the Bears defense, getting the edge.
0: 3rd and 1, 2 receivers both sides. Havens in the shotgun. He's just going to keep it. Runs up the middle, crosses the 35, down to about the 32-yard line. And a first down for the Dunham Tigers.
1: Good job there. Another first down for Dunham. Bears defense will look to try and stiffen here. Leading by 4 touchdowns.
0: Bears 28, Dunham 0. 1st and 10. Havens drops back, looks down the field, throws it up, has a man near the end zone. Bear defender goes up, incomplete. Nice coverage by DJ Collins for the Bears. able to break that one up at the goal line.
1: Yeah, great job there by DJ Collins, just kind of breaking in front of the receiver and timing his jump and breaking up the ball. Is well thrown by Elijah Haven, but a better job on the defense there for the Catholic High Bears. DJ Collins, the junior defensive back.
0: Second and 10 now, four dumb, three receivers near side. That's Haven's right. Sends the running back in motion that way. He looks that way. He's just going to keep it up the middle. And the Bear defenders are right there to bring him down. Big 98, Jace Holland, the senior.
1: Yeah, big Jace right there. Big man. Nobody blocked him, and he takes down Haven for the facilities maintenance management sack. And the Wampel Dentistry, I'm going to double on that one. A Wampel Dentistry big play as it pushes the Dunham Tigers way behind the chains.
0: Now, they will give him forward progress, so it will be a third and 11. We thought it might have been a third and 15, 18. MD backfield, Havens throws the slant, incomplete, in and out of the hands of the Bear defender, Hudson Gerard. So a fourth down for the Dunham Tigers.
1: Yeah, Gerard did a great job getting his hand on it, just tipped it just enough to break up the pass. Receiver looked partially open there, but it was Gerard who got his hand on it and forces the fourth and long. The Bears defense tries to get off the field again. Just nothing going for Dunham. They've shown some ability between kind of the 30s, but inside the 30, they've struggled a couple of times they've gotten there.
0: Havens in the shotgun, fourth and 11. Bears bring a blitz. Haven has to throw it away. Incomplete. Fourth and 11 turns into a first down for the Bears.
1: Yep, just nowhere to go. Sit on the blitz. That looked like the big man, number 27, Jack Stokes, who just blitzed and took out Haven. Just had no chance there. Had to float it up. And the Bears offense will take over on the turnover on downs.
0: 6:33, second quarter. Bear offense back out. 28-0. Four touchdowns to zero right now for the Catholic High Bears. East Step and crew on the field heading towards the horseshoe. A little bit odd snap there. Something, I think, happened as handoff to Greg Williams, and Greg Williams doesn't go down. Able to stay on his feet to the right side, and he picks up a 4A agency. First down for the Bears down the far side.
1: Just a incredible lone man effort right there by Greg Williams Jr. Everybody just assumed he was down. The knee never hit the ground. The whistle never blew. And Williams takes it for the Bears for EA agency first down. Great run there by Greg Williams.
0: First and 10 Bears, 47-yard line. In the shotgun is East Step. Gives to Williams. Williams to the left side. Gets to midfield. Picks up four. It'll be second and 6. Williams kind of doing a little testing of the ankle as well.
1: Heat timeout.
0: Heat timeout. It's Bears 28, Dunham 0. We'll be back after this, 104.5 ESPN.

0: Welcome back, Bear fans. Catholic High football, 5:51 to go third. Second quarter, Bears 28, Dunham 0. Send it down to our sideline reporter, Andrew Williams. Andrew, what's happening down there?
1: One thing I've noticed from the Catholic High offense is we're doing a great job getting our playmakers involved. Jay Miles already ripped off two touchdowns, well over 100 yards, and Jordan Quatter also caught a touchdown.
0: And here we go in deep for the Bears. Pass over the middle, and that is complete to Jaden Muffin. 50 yards, east step to Muffin. Andrew, you just called to get it to the playmakers, and a 50-yard touchdown pass. What did that one sound like down on the sideline?
1: Just a great throw there by Easton, finds Moffitt. That's probably like a 50-yard touchdown reception there. Great pass from Easton. Like I said, getting the playmakers involved, that's the thing Catholic High has done a great job of tonight.
0: Been the playmakers all night as the Bears extend that lead 34-0 on the Baton Rouge Insurance Agency. Extra point coming up now from the left-footed kicker into the horseshoe. Kick is up. And good. 5:42, second quarter. It's Bears 35, Dunham 0. We'll be back after this. 104.5 ESPN.
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0: Welcome back, Bear fans. Catholic High School football, second quarter, 5:42 to go, and it's Catholic High 35, Dunham Tigers 0.
2: That offered safe and lock scoring drive for the Bears. Three plays, 69 yards, taking a minute and 9 seconds off the clock.
0: Nassif to kick towards the horseshoe. Beautiful kick towards the back of the end zone. Another touchback.
2: You know, Dixon, one of the things I want to talk about is we talk about the defense, and, you know, in the scrimmage against U High, it looked like it was dominant because of the pressure, but there were receivers that were coming open in the secondary. They just Kiffin couldn't get it to it. One of the things I'm impressed with this week for the Bears is they're getting the pressure, and one of the reasons they're getting the pressure is because the secondary is doing such a good job covering those wide receivers for Dunham. And some of those sacks and pressures are because there are no open receivers. So we've seen a lot of growth here from the Bears between week one to week two to week three, if you count the scrimmage game in that secondary. So I've been really proud of their ability here tonight to defend in the secondary for the Bears.
0: So that Bear defense get another chance here to hopefully keep the shutout going. Announcer's curse. Watch this. Unbelievable. Why'd I say that? Havens in the shotgun, three receivers near side, one to the far side. Hand off to the running back. Nowhere to go, Blair. Black Hat defense was there to take down number 7, Jackson Jancy.
2: Yeah, it looked like it was again Myers on the play. Jaden Vessel helping him along on that defensive front for the Bears.
0: They'll give him a yard on the last carry, 2nd and 9. 5:14 to go till halftime. Bears 35, Dunham 0. Havens takes the handoff, getting some pressure, rolls to his right near side, now looks back, throws it down the field, has a man deep, just overshoots his main receiver, Kelvin Urson, incomplete.
2: Yeah, good job there. Bears again get pressure, but a good throw, just a little bit too far for Urson. You'd like to see if you're having him float it up a little bit more, give it a little bit more air for Urson to run under it. But it's got to be a frustrating half for Haven and the Dunham offense. I think they had a feeling they'd struggle on defense a little bit. I think this has surprised them a little bit, the way in which they've struggled on offense.
0: Two receivers, both sides for Havens. Bears bring three in pressure. Throws it up, incomplete. Intended for number 6, Brandon Kahn. But once again, DJ Collins was there. Batiste was there. Slew of Bears on the coverage.
2: Yep, good job. The secondary conversion there. Again, what you love there is there was going to have to be a perfect pass. The only way that was going to be complete is if you throw an absolutely perfect dime there, and Haven wasn't able to be perfect. And so as a result, the Bears get to stop and force the Baton Rouge Insurance Agency punt.
0: Howard Beach, the junior, back to return for the Bears, only standing the 46-yard line before the play. Timeout. 4:53, Bears 35, Dunham Tigers 0. We'll be back after this, 104.5 ESPN.

0: Welcome back, Bear fans. 4:53 to go till half. Coach?
1: Yeah, we're missing Coach Butler, Mr. David Butler. He's off at Pebble Beach. We'd like to remind you, on October 2nd, the annual CHS Golf Classic will take place at Santa Maria Golf Course. There are still some spots remaining for the afternoon flight, so head over to catholichigh.org/alumni to register for the Golf Classic today.
0: Punt for Dunham goes out of bounds right past midfield, so that's where Catholic High will get it. 4:43. Catholic High here with a touchdown, Coach.
1: Yeah, we talked about last week Catholic High wanting to avoid that running clock scenario against the Carrollton Trojans. Well, now for Dunham, the Bears already one score away. 42 points sets the game on a running clock. So now the Bears with a 35-0 lead.
0: A-step and crew back onto the field. Batiste will be the running back to start this drive off at the 49-yard line of Dunham. Shotgun three-step. Drops back, getting some pressure. Looking down the field. Flag comes in behind the play. E-step will just run it out of bounds.
1: Yep.
0: But an Armand's penalty flag in the main spot of what we like to call holding.
1: Yeah, it was a definitely hold there on the perimeter. Kind of sometimes you can get away with it when it's on the interior of the line. There's a lot of bodies in there. But when you do it out kind of on the perimeter where there's just nobody around you, it's usually going to get called. And we get an Armand's flag there on Catholic High to start the drive.
2: Doesn't count as
0: a
2: play, right?
0: So it was first and 10 at the 49. Now first and 20 at the 41. 4:34. Two receivers, both sides. Both of them are stacked right behind each other. Quick pass near side. Jordan Collado with the catch at the 37. Gets past the 40. Pushed out of bounds near the 46-yard line. Nice little pickup on the play. Second and long, though, coming up.
1: Yeah, anytime you can kind of get most of the penalty yards back on the first play, you'll take that. That's what Collado was able to do there. Almost got all the penalty yardage back, setting up the second down.
0: E-step in the shotgun, rolling to his right, throws it back under, incomplete. Jaden Mitchell in and out of his hands. So a third and 12 now for the Bears.
1: Yeah, E-step there rolling out to his right, kind of got his shoulders square, but a little bit behind the receiver. I think both would like to do a little better there, you know, just a little bit off.
0: That's a good point. Him rolling to his right, yeah. His left-handed quarterback, the wide receiver, it was catchable for sure, so both looking to get a one back. Bears set up the screen near side to Greg Williams Jr., and Jr. is going to go all the way for the touchdown for the Bears. 53 yards. For Greg Williams Jr. on the screen from E-step.
1: Yeah, Bears go misdirection there on the screen. Get Dunham thinking everything's going to one side. You throw it back to the other side. And once you get Greg Williams Jr. out there on the perimeter with blockers in front of him, you saw me in the booth. I had my hand up the whole way. Knew he was going to take that one to the house for the Bears.
0: One of our captains tonight, number 57, Preston Perry. The old lineman was down there as well. Fun play when the old lineman knows the screen's coming. I might just go down the field and just clobber a cornerback. BR Insurance Agency kick is up and off the bar. No good. 3:49. It's Catholic High 41, Dunham 0. We'll be back after this. 104.5 ESPN.
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1: I'm not seeing the same thing.
0: Welcome back, Bear fans. Catholic High School football live from Memorial Stadium off of Fuqua Street. 3:49 to go till halftime. Catholic High 41, Dunham 0. BR Insurance Agency kick call from Nassif towards the horseshoe. Beautiful high kick. Back of the end zone. Touchback. Dunham will start first and 10 at the 20.
1: Drive for the Bears, three plays, 51 yards, taking 54 seconds off the clock. The Bears lead 41-0 on the Dunham Tigers. I think everyone expected a Bears win, probably. I don't think they expected the Bears it to be in this fashion, this dominant of fashion. So the Bears have answered the bell here this week in impressive fashion. For Dunham, you just like to get some positivity heading into your game next week. Going into the half, maybe try and get a score here.
0: Haven at quarterback. 3:49. He's in the shotgun. Two receivers, both sides. He's going to step up in the pocket at the 25 to the 30. Puts the shoulder pads down. Gets up to the 35-yard line. Picks up 15 yards and a first down for Dunham.
1: Yeah, you got to admire his willingness to right there, right? You got a bum shoulder. You get beat 41-0. Going to Alabama in a game getting waxed in, and you're willing to tuck it and run hard there for the Dunham Tigers. So you see there a little bit of the guts that Haven has.
0: Haven will hand off to the running back, and down he goes at the line of scrimmage is number 7, Jancy. No gain on the play.
1: Yeah, again, that interior defensive line hasn't given up anything tonight in the running game.
0: Haven in the shotgun, three receivers near side, one on the far side, running backs to his left in the backfield. Drops back, looks down the field, now he's going to step up into the pocket. Puts the shoulder pads down again as he goes down at the 40-yard line, picks up 5. Third and 5 will be next for the Dunham Tigers.
1: And another opportunity for the Bears to get off the field here. Number 10's going to leave, and looks like he hurt his shoulder for the Bears. That's Hudson Gerard.
0: So they'll spot the ball officially at the 39-yard line, so a 3rd and 6. Haven will be empty backfield, no running back. Two receivers near side, that's his right. 3 to the far side is the Dunham sideline, his left. 2:20 to go till half. Haven drops back, looking down the field. Some pressure from the Bears. He steps up, now throws it behind the Bear defender. Incomplete. In and out of the hands of Jerome Harris. So we'll see if the Kelikai Bears can get the football back. Coach, like to say, did confirm that we do have head coach Dale Weiner tuning in tonight.
1: Oh, man.
0: Coach Dale Weiner spent 30 seasons at the helm for the Bears, winning 282 games, 18 district titles, and one state title in 2015. Coach Weiner's 317 total career wins are 6 all-time in the state of Louisiana. And last summer, our head coach Dale Weiner was inducted into the Louisiana Sports Hall of Fame.
1: Yeah, couldn't say anything more, Coach, from Crisco here. Not a Hall of Fame, just a Hall of Fame coach, but a Hall of Fame person, and that's what Coach Dale Weiner is all about, just an absolute legend at Catholic High, not just for the football wins, but for the man he was and what he represented. And always remember, Coach, whenever you go to the football field there, the practice field there at Catholic High, of course, it is Dale Weiner Field for a reason, just a legend among men.
0: I mean, to this day, just I'll get my keys out, yep, and act like I can't unlock the door and wiggle them there. My wife will be like, what are you doing? I'm like, idiot, moron, human being, what are you talking about? She's like, what? I'm like, baby, you wouldn't get it, but every Kelikai Bear understands what I'm doing, yep, right now. Yep. Oh, man, my head coach, my quarterback coach, and, of course, my Fellowship of Christian Athletes mentor as well. E-step in the shotgun. He'll give it to Jaden Miles. Jaden Miles will come near sideline, breaking tackles left and right. Rumble. Young man rumble down the sideline, but there is an Our Moms penalty flag back at the 33-yard line.
1: Yeah, Our Moms penalty flag on the perimeter, but it looks like it's actually going to be that shift penalty against the Bears that they've kind of had an issue with. That's the initial indication I saw from one of the officials.
0: So, of course, Neil Weiner is a Catholic High grad as well, and Neil has amassed 170 career wins so far, and 110 of those coming at Dunham, entering his 13th season as the head coach of the Dunham Tigers and also a state champion.
1: Yep.
0: Pretty cool. Father, son, both with state titles. He stepped in the shotgun on the first and 15, passed near side. Kalata falls to his knees, but still able to get up and make the catch for the Bears at the 38-yard line.
1: Great job there by Kalata. He fell down and had his hands on the ground and able to get him up at the last minute and snag the catch.
0: 1:35 to go. Snap off the hands of Estep, comes near side and just throws it away on the second and 7. So third and 7 as well. Smart play by the quarterback there.
1: Yeah, couldn't quite can't handle it, but I was fortunate enough, got to Catholic High a decade ago and got to hang out with Coach Weiner a ton. Got to help him teach civics.
0: Ooh.
1: Set up his test for him when Coach Weiner was teaching freshman civics. Some great memories and lessons learned on how to coach the right way from Coach Weiner.
0: Estep, empty backfield, three receivers, far side, his right, getting some pressure from Dunham. He'll roll to his left, stepping up in the pocket. Little pump fake, goes down the sideline, reaches the football out of bounds. He's going to be just a few yards short here on fourth down, and with 1:20 to go till half.
1: Yep. Bears will send in the punt team.
0: Dunham will get the football to start the second half.
1: Baton Rouge Insurance Agency punt for the Bears, their first of the night.
0: Coming up, we'll have our Ritter Mayer halftime post and stats. How do they measure up? Our Benny's Car Wash, Bruin Marching Band halftime performance. And I believe we're going to have
5: Harvey
0: our
5: in the
0: residents
5: booth.
0: In the booth. High punt. Calling for Peter to get away. Dunham will let it bounce at the 25. We'll be down to the 24. 1 minute, 8 seconds to go to the half. It's Catholic High, 41, Dunham 0. We'll be back after this.

0: What did it do?
1: Like,
0: I knocked, knocked everything down.
2: Good.
1: Well, welcome back, Bear fans. Catholic High School football, 108 to go till the half. Bears, 41. Dunham Tigers, 0. Dunham with the football. Spot at the 23-yard line. Haven in the shotgun. Looks to throw it far side. Pass is complete. Down the far side, number 3, William Danton. He'll go out of bounds. Stop the clock.
2: Boy, that's a long throw to make, and he makes it so easy, doesn't he? All the way across the field.
1: Those quick passes have been effective for Dunham tonight. It's almost when Elijah has more time in the pocket.
2: Yeah, that he's had the trouble.
1: Right? Here goes one. Throws it up near sideline. Man goes up to make the catch. Incomplete. Through the hands of Jerome Harris. Nice coverage for the Bear defenders as Beach was there and DJ Collins.
2: And there's just been a couple of times where, just honestly, his receivers haven't necessarily helped him out. You know, a couple of plays not really made. Throws that one up, gives his receiver a chance to make the play. He broke on the ball well, actually broke inside on the ball well, just not able to come down with the catch.
1: Third and 3. Haven the shotgun. Pass near side is complete. To the Dunham wide receiver. He's able to get around the Bear defenders. Will be close to where they say he goes out of bounds here, Coach. They had to get to about the 34. And the official on the near side is right there.
2: Right there. That's really close. Batiste broke on the ball well. Made a hit, but didn't wrap him up. Kind of tried to throw the receiver down, and he was able to stay on his feet and get the first down. They're going to give it to him.
1: Yeah, that'll be one to show in the future. Yeah. Like, hey, guys, important to make the tackle where it is. Two receivers, both sides. Haven shotgun pressure from the Bears. No flag in the backfield. Haven comes back to throw it near side. It was caught, but he was out of bounds.
2: Again,
1: incomplete.
2: Dixon, all that time and just nobody open in the secondary. I'll reiterate it. Last week, all that time and receivers running all over wide open, and you see the adjustment for this secondary, how well they're playing. Just all lots of time for Haven, but just, you know, certain circumstances, just nobody to deliver the football to.
1: Second and 10, 20 seconds to go till the half. The back judge was the wrong way. Just his second game of the season for the back judge. He just happened to be on the wrong side. That happens sometimes after a kind of a quirky play with the quarterback running around. Second and 10. Haven will hand it off to the running back. He's met by the Bear defenders. Richard Bonneville was nowhere to go.
2: Boy, that's a Wample Dentistry big hit there by number 27, Jack Stokes. You could hear it all the way up here in the booth. Just a crunch there from Stokes, and that'll end the half.
1: And that is the

first half. Bears 41, Dunham 0. Stick around, folks, when we come back. We'll have our Rittermeyer halftime. How do they measure up? Our Benny's Car Wash Bruin Marching Band halftime show. And we'll send it back down to Andrew Williams when we come back, as hopefully he'll have a chance to talk with head coach Hudson Fuller and get us a halftime report as well. It's Bears 41, Dunham Tigers 0. We'll be back after this, 104.5 ESPN.

0: freshman, not really sure what the next 4 years would look like. At first, it was just classes, practices, and trying to figure out where everything was. But somewhere along the way, Catholic High became more than just a school.
1: It became a place that formed us in faith, in character, in hard work, and in service to others. Every teacher who pushed us, every coach who believed in us, every challenge that made us better, helped shape the men we're becoming.
2: The truth is, no one makes this journey alone. 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
0: Today, we make our final walk as students.
1: Grateful for everything Catholic High has given us.
2: And hopeful for the Bears who will follow.
0: Because the Catholic High experience,
1: the brotherhood,
2: and the formation we received is only possible because of people like you. Because people like you.
1: Because people like you support us.
0: And as our walk ends and their journey begins,
1: they'll need your support.
2: Just like someone once made ours possible.

Here's your CHS Athletics update. Congratulations to the JV football team for their 21-12 victory over Dunham earlier this week. Congratulations to the swim team as they opened their season in dominant fashion, winning the CCSL season opening meet last weekend. The vociferous juggernaut swam 36 personal best times while winning 4 individual events and all 3 relays. The Bears are back in the pool to compete in a CCSL cluster meet tomorrow at Crawfish Aquatics. Go Bears!

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4: Welcome back, Bear fans. Halftime, Catholic High School Bears versus the Dunham Tigers. It's Catholic High 41, the Dunham Tigers 0 inside the Mike Anderson's broadcast booth. Title sponsor, Citigroup Hospitality. Now it's time for the Ritter Mayor halftime. How do they measure up? Coach Chris Davis, what are those stats?
5: Yeah, thank you, Dixon. We don't have the drive summaries. Mr. David Butler, the Grizzly great out in Pebble Beach. Boy, am I jealous. So tonight we'll just look at the individual stats. So first we'll look at Catholic High. First of all, the quarterback, Camden Estep, 9 of 13 tonight for 167 yards and 3 touchdowns. Highly efficient there. In the backfield for the Bears, Jaden Miles, 4 carries, 166 yards, and 2 touchdowns. An average per carry of 41.5 yards. Greg Williams, 4 carries, 18 yards for the Bears. Receiving for the Bears, Jaden Moffitt made some big plays on the perimeter. 2 catches, 58 yards, and a touchdown. Greg Williams also 2 receptions, 58 yards, and a touchdown. And Collada for the Bears, 5 catches, 51 yards, and a touchdown for Jordan Collada. So the Bears receivers making good plays. For the Dunham Tigers, as we look at their stats for the game, pull those up. Elijah Haven, 8 of 26 for 72 yards and no touchdowns. Haven also the leading rusher for the Bears, but something you can manage. 12 carries for 36 yards. Receiving for the Dunham Tigers, Calvin Erson, the leading receiver, 1 catch for 23 yards for Dunham. So as we look at kind of the keys to the game before the game, right, for the Bears, it was explosive plays. We've got an 80-yard touchdown, a 79-yard touchdown, a 51-yard touchdown. Third down conversions were key for the Bears. Well, the key to not having to have third down conversions, not to converting them, is to not get third downs. And so for the Bears, third down conversions haven't really been a problem. Defensively, we talked about dominating the line of scrimmage. The Bears have done that, as Dunham only has about

0: 50 yards rushing for the half. And then we talked about keeping Haven in the pocket, not allowing to get out there with his legs. Again, 36 yards, but on 12 carries, so only 3 yards per carry. You'll take that if you're the Catholic High defense. The last key was special teams more of the same, and the Bears get a punt return for a touchdown. So all aces for the Bears in the first half. And your Ritter Mayor, how they stack up.
1: Catholic High 41, the Dunham Tigers 0, inside the Mike Anderson's broadcast booth. Thank you so much for our How They Stack Up and our Benny's Car Wash Bruin Marching Band halftime show as well. Then when we come back, we'll get the president of Catholic High School on the line with us in the booth, Miss Lisa Harvey. We'll be back after this.
2: Yeah, so what happened out there tonight?
3: We struck out at home with leftovers, then we remembered walk-ons.
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3: Spirit soared. 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
5: Any lessons learned today?
3: Yeah. 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

0: In 1975, Mike Anderson left the gridiron for the grill. If you're from Louisiana, odds are you've tasted the tradition of Mike Anderson seafood. 50 years later, the tradition lives on with the next generation.
1: I'm very thankful.
2: He's never allowed okay to be okay. 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
0: Mike Anderson Seafood, celebrating 50 years of flavor, family, and tradition.
3: Welcome back, Bear fans. Catholic High School Football, 104.5 ESPN inside the Mike Anderson's broadcast booth. We are enjoying the Benny's Car Wash Bruin Marching Band halftime show, and now we are honored to have with us our Catholic High School president, Miss Lisa Harvey. Miss Lisa, how are you doing tonight?
4: Great. I'm doing great
3: right now. For those that tune into the show, you know that our president is one of the most fiercest competitors we have the entire school. So coming off of last week's loss, I'm sure, you know, the first call Hudson Fuller got was from the president saying, look, if you don't fix this, you're out of here.
4: No, that's not what I did. No, but, yeah, that was quite a game last week. Feel much better right now than I did last week at this time.
3: So, of course, we're early September right now. Of course, unfortunately, 9/11 today. We've been asking kind of everybody, you know, what do you remember about 25 years ago? Were you in class teaching? Were you roaming the halls? What do you remember about that moment in history?
4: I do remember that. That was my very first year at Catholic High. Second year. And I remember I walked into the library at the time, and that was back the day when we had television sets, right?
3: Yep.
4: And they had two televisions set up, and the library was completely packed. You could not have fit another student in there, and you could have heard a pin drop. Everybody was watching on the TVs what was going on. It was surreal. We stayed in school. We, you know, honored what was happening and all of those who lost their lives. But I think it was great for the kids to be in a familiar and safe environment. And they, you know, anyway, it's hard to believe that was 25 years ago.
3: I remember at football practice that afternoon, you know, just kind of looking up. We were just all kind of caught ourselves looking up, just really not quite understanding. Of course, we were in school all day of what exactly it was, and to find out that one of our very own was taken in the Pentagon. And currently at the LSU War Memorial, which is our campanile, we have a great presentation to him right now. It's just absolutely gorgeous. So if you have a chance, it'll be open tomorrow for LSU's game day. Go check it out if you can. So, of course, a lot of stuff going on at Catholic High. You're super, super busy. Thanks for coming to spend some time, take the trek up here. So what's the latest and greatest for the Bears?
4: School year started off well. Kids are going to class. We have our largest enrollment ever.
3: Wow.
4: Yes, we have about 1,215 kids there right now. And it's been a great year so far. Everybody's busy. The clubs are doing their thing. And, you know, all the ball sports are in session. And so it's been really good. And the great spirit around the school, so we're really pleased with it.
3: So great to hear. And, of course, that spirit is why we come to the school, the Brothers of the Sacred Heart, and the mission they're doing. We have something special coming up, I think, September 30th.
4: Yes.
3: What's that?
4: So September the 30th is known as Foundation Day, which is the when the Brothers of the Sacred Heart were founded back in Lyon, France. And we recognize it at all of the brother schools in the United States, and we always have mass that day. But this year is very special. So back over a year ago, the class of 1977 asked to meet with me and a group of their classmates, trying to find something to commemorate the 50th anniversary of their graduation from Catholic High. And so we talked about several things, and so I explained to them one of the things that are known at the brother schools that Catholic High does not have is a mission cross.
3: Mm.
4: And so the mission cross is significant because when the founder of the Brothers of the Sacred Heart, Father Andre Coindre, would go preach missions in France, the townspeople would be so grateful for his what he brought to the faith of the town, they would put a mission cross up. And so there's 11 Brothers of the Sacred Heart schools in the United States, and I think 9 of them have mission crosses, and Catholic High was one of those that did not.
3: Wow.
4: Well, as soon as the class of 77 heard that, they were on. And so they did the fundraising for it. I really have to put a shout out to Henry Tahuva, who was actually one of our law studies teachers in the second semester. And they did it. And so in June, we put the Mission Cross in the ground, and on the 30th, we're going to dedicate it.
3: Wow.
4: So we're going to have Mass. We're going to have big ceremony around the Mission Cross. All of the brothers, the Sacred Heart, the from the New Orleans province are going to be there. Brother Ray Hebert is going to be there to bless the cross, and it's just going to be a great celebration. So I'm so excited. There's all kinds of pictures of it on our website now, but it is truly beautiful. It's got a stained glass center, and I really have to congratulate the artist, Sally Williams, who did that for us, and it's beautiful. Steve Mayer with Ritter Mayer was very involved with that project as well, and Arkell, the Catholic High supporters
3: yep.
4: really came out and made sure that it is something to see. So,
3: I think that's David Butler's class, correct?
4: It is.
3: Right?
4: David Butler's class, Blaine Clark, the board chair, and a whole bunch of those guys. And also Father Greg Daigle, who passed away. He was part of this at the very beginning. So it's a wonderful testament to everything that Catholic High meant for them and their desire to give back. So we're so honored that that's what they chose to do.
3: Where is it located?
4: Right in front of the school.
3: Okay.
4: So right in the front of the main office. So it's something I hope everybody takes a look at it. And the new issue of Bear Facts just came out. And so it's on there's a picture of it on the cover of Bear Facts.
3: Oh, wow. So that'll be September 30th. If any alums are out there listening,
4: absolutely.
3: Come to Mass,
4: yes,
3: right?
4: Do, absolutely. You know. We're probably going to start the dedication maybe, 9:15-ish.
3: Okay.
4: We haven't set the schedule exactly yet. Mass usually starts at 9:47, and so, yes, everybody's welcome.
3: Reach out to Ben DePalma or whoever,
4: yes.
3: whoever your favorite faculty or staff member
4: exactly.
3: is. I promise, at CatholicEye.org. I think it's first initial last name.
4: Yes.
3: Right. So
4: yes.
3: just
4: email me. We'll get you there. We'll get you there.
3: Man, you email a group too many times when you just know kind of how the
4: exactly.
3: emails work over there.
4: Makes it easy.
3: Well, that'll be fantastic. And of course, we have this great stuff behind us. The CHS mm-hmm. bookstore is open as well.
4: Shop,
3: when
4: yep.
3: you're there, come check out the Bruin Shop. Sorry, they no longer sell orange size 42 jackets. This was the one and done. For that one, not a lot of people were buying it.
4: We can make that happen.
3: Yeah,
4: We'll
3: work on that. But we got a new little thing we're also kind of providing to the people.
4: I want to talk about it. It's amazing. So the retired brothers that live up in the north have they've got a new gig. They are the retired brothers are making soap, and so it's called Brothers Holy Soap, Brothers Sacred Heart Soap. It's a holy mission with a... I don't want to mess it up. But anyway, we are selling the soap in the bookstore.
3: Okay.
4: And it's $10 a bar. It comes in this beautiful bag that, you can use as an exfoliator. And it's in all sorts of scents. You know, every kind of scent that you can imagine. It smells wonderful. And we're selling them for $10 a piece. And, the beautiful thing about this is that the money that the brothers are making off of this, they're giving back to the schools
3: wow.
4: to help with tuition assistance for students who can't afford it. So I really credit Brother Ronnie Hingle, who was at Catholic High back in, the 80s, for, first of all, giving the retired brothers a mission. In their retirement, and then also really doing what we need, which is to help those kids who can't afford, all of their tuition. So it's fun, and it smells good, and we're going to have it, and we are going to have a Christmas market, and we're going to be selling it there.
3: Okay.
4: So I don't know the date of that yet, but anyway, it's going to be great. I want to make sure I get it right. It's a holy lather with a heartfelt mission.
3: Holy lather with a heartfelt mission. And the scents are? Do you know any of the scents?
4: Yes, they've got lemon and they've got the Christmas scents and you name it.
3: Do they have after football practice player scent?
4: That's my favorite scent because
3: okay.
4: that means victory. So anyway, everybody come by the bookstore and buy some soap. It's really a great gift.
3: Yeah, just come into the main office right there, 855 Hearthstone. Walk in, see the principal there. Come see the faculty staff. Go through the Cangelosi Hall. Bookstore's right there.
4: The big bear in the middle.
3: Never mind. I'll talk about something else off the air. So,
4: pass the Mission Cross when they come in to see it.
3: A couple more seconds here. President Lisa Harvey with us. Thanks so much for taking some time. Bears up 41-0. You've watched a lot of football. What's going to happen here in the second half?
4: Well, I hope we keep up the pace here. It's great. Makes me happy.
3: What about last week?
4: Yeah.
3: Obviously, the Bears, you know, running clock kind of against us. Super rare that that ever happens. It has happened before. But how about the response you've seen from these young men tonight
4: Absolutely.
3: To come back and perform?
4: The response from the coaches has been what I would expect. I mean, it's, you know, Hudson got in the huddle down there, and he said, pick your head up, hold your head up. You know, this is a very good football team, and this is a, you know, this is a test. And you learn from it, and what do you, how do you respond? And so I think our guys are responding. And look, we have got a tough schedule.
3: Yeah.
4: It's crazy. So it's not getting any easier as we go along. So we're going to have to kind of put our boots on and hang on for the ride.
3: Kerr Dogs can do that.
4: That's
3: our
4: right.
3: back against the wall. We'll be there. Thank
4: That's
3: you so
4: exactly
3: much,
4: right.
3: President
4: Thank
3: Lisa
4: you,
3: Harvey, for
4: Thank
3: being
4: you
3: with
4: for
3: us
4: everything.
3: Again.
4: Thank
3: and
4: you.
3: So we're about to kick off the second half. Go to CatholicKind.org, folks. Go check out Markdown September 30th. Join us for Mass, the blessing of the Mission Cross, and go get you some soap. You don't like the way you smell right now, Christmas, wives, girlfriends, you don't like the way your husband, your spouse really is, doesn't smell well. They're going to smell great with the Brothers Soap, no doubt about it.
4: And help some kids afford tuition.
3: And help kids afford tuition. Nassif with another touchback, and we're ready to go for our second half. Thank you, President.
4: Thank you.
3: Have a good one. Go
4: thank
3: enjoy
4: you.
3: The game.
4: Yes, thank you.
3: We'll see the Dunham Tigers now in that touchback. First and 10 at the 20-yard line. Bears 41, Dunham Tigers 0.
1: Who's got it, Dunham?
5: Yep.
3: We'll see the Dunham Tiger offense come back onto the field. As always, though, thank you so much, Ryan Jumenville, the Jume, class of 91, the big 44. If we get a field goal here,
5: yeah,
3: we'll get a 44
5: on the board.
3: Havens in the shotgun, hands off to the running back. Jancy goes to the left side, no gain on the play. Bear Black Hat defense still prowling.
5: Yeah, just nothing. Again, we talked about it at the half. You know, running backs other than Haven, the Dunham Tigers only have 23 yards rushing here tonight.
3: Havens in the shotgun. They did do a loss of one on that play. So second 11, three receivers near side, his right, two to the far side, empty backfield. He drops back, getting some pressure from the Bears. Spin move to the far side of the field, and he'll just go out of bounds, loses a few more yards on the play. I think that actually will go down as a facilities maintenance management sack.
5: Yeah,
3: on
5: will.
3: The play.
5: And again, that's Dixon, that is a coverage sack. The Bears forced pressure, but there was just nowhere for Elijah Haven to throw the football. A coverage sack there for this Bears secondary that spent some time getting maligned this week after last week and what C.J. Cypher and Carrollton were able to do to him. And they have answered the bell here in week two against the Dunham Tigers.
3: Third quarter, Bears 41, Dunham Tigers 0, third and 15 for Haven and crew coming out of the horseshoe. Empty backfield, three receivers to his right. Quick pass is complete to wide receiver number 6, Brandon Cohn, able to get around the Bear defenders up to the 39-yard line and a first down for the Dunham Tigers.
5: Yeah, good throw and catch there on the slant. The receiver, Cohn, was able to break in front of the defensive back. Well delivered by Elijah Haven, and Dunham picks up a first down.
3: First and 10, running back to his right. Will give to the running back, goes up the middle, is Jancy, picks up 5.
5: Good run there on first down. Probably the most positive kind of run on first down we've seen for Dunham so far in the game.
3: 10-21, third quarter. Bears 41, Dunham 0. Haven will give again to Jancy, left side. No gain on this play. So third and 4. Bear Black Hat defense staying strong. Player substitute, 26 coming in for the Bears. Bo Bricky placing Jaden Vessel.
5: Yeah, Bears starting to rotate some guys on that defensive front. Still hot and humid here in Baton Rouge. So get some of those other guys in here.
3: Third and a long 3. Haven shotgun. Pass far side is complete to 0. Calvin Urson. Now, when he definitely caught it, he was ahead of the line to gain. Let's see if they give him the...
5: Yeah, I don't even know that they gave him really much of a gain at all there. It's going to be just short of the first. We'll see if they go with that kind of quarterback keeper to Haven. That's what they did the last time they had a fourth and short. That Haven just running himself over the left side of that offensive line.
3: He'll be in the shotgun, running back to his right. Fourth and one for Dunham. Haven's going to keep it, comes near side, throws it to the receiver, makes a bobblehead, crosses midfield, and a first down for Dunham inside Catholic High territory. Pass complete to number six, Brandon Cohn.
5: Yeah, good job there by Brandon Cohn. Kind of tipped the ball, but was able to secure it and get the first down. He caught it well behind the line, but picked up the yardage required.
3: Batiste coming out of the game a little bit, a little shaken up as well, so we'll see what that'll do later in the game. Pass over the middle, incomplete, intended for the tight end, number 88, Milo Johnson. But a flag comes down after the hit.
5: Yeah, I mean, the hit was down around the waist. I didn't see a hit to the upper body there, but maybe I missed it in real time. I mean, it was a loud hit, but I thought it was to the lower extremity, not high. We can see that one maybe on replay, the Armand's penalty flag, but Dunham in the hurry up here.
3: And Coach Hudson Fuller's down there talking to him. He's like, his arms were trying to wrap around him.
5: It's not a penalty for just hitting someone hard. You know.
3: So that penalty will put Dunham at the Bear 32-yard line. Empty backfield again for Haven. Three receivers, far side, his left, two to the near side. He looks to the left, now back to the right. Getting some pressure from the Bears. Drops all the way back to near midfield. Coming forward. Dumps it under. Back to the original line of scrimmage. Pass complete to number four, Jerome Harris. And Harris gets right near the game for a first down.
5: Good job there by Harris. That's what Haven needs more of, is his receivers coming back to him. And a really good job there by the receiver for Dunham. You know, he sees Haven struggling back there and says, I'm going to come back to you, instead of continuing to run my route. So good job there by the Dunham receiver for breaking off and getting open.
3: They do give him the first down. Haven in the shotgun. Bears bring pressure. Haven with a spin move in the backfield. Now goes to the right side. Crosses the 20. Inside the Red River Bank red zone for a pickup of a few.
5: Yeah, so good drive here on their first possession. You knew Coach Neil Weiner and the Dunham Tigers were going to go in at half and make some adjustments. A good opening drive here, but now this is where they've struggled, though. They moved it a good bit between the 30s. It's when they've got inside that range that they've struggled. We'll see if they can actually capitalize and finish one of their drives.
3: Second and seven at the 19 for Haven and crew. Running backs to his left, two receivers near side. They'll give to the running back up the middle. Bear Blackcat defense was there to meet him. No gain on the play.
5: Just nothing up front. That looked to be number, I think it was 10 for the Bears. Yeah, that was 10. Hudson Gerard coming up from his linebacker spot.
3: Loss of one, so a third and eight now at the 20. They'll go empty backfield again. No running back. Three receivers near side. That's his right. Two to the far side. Haven left. 7:29, third quarter. Bears lead 41-0. Haven, shotgun. Pressure from the Bears. Stays in the pocket. Throws it up. It's going to be through the Bear defender hands and into the hands of the Dunham Tiger, number four, Jerome Harris, for a touchdown for the Dunham Tigers.
5: Yeah, that was one. The Bears sent the blitz on the corner. Haven just kind of lays it up. The Bears dropped into a zone defense. I think that was the defensive tackle, Leo Myers. You see the blitz come off the end here with the pressure. Haven just kind of floats it up. Myers goes to make the play. It skips right through his hands into the Dunham receiver's hands for the touchdown. And Dunham's on the board.
3: And Dunham's going to fake the kick. Try to go to the outside. And the conversion is a flag. He hasn't assembled yet. The conversion is good. Number 28, Max Dixon. And of our mom's penalty flag on the play as well.
5: I know of another coach named Weiner who's pretty known for special teams razzle-dazzle, as there they fake the extra point and get the two-point conversion.
3: But But what's the penalty here?
5: Maybe a horse collar on the tackle as he was going out of bounds, which is why it's going to be 15 yards. Yep, horse collar added to the end. It'll be added on the kickoff.
3: It looked like they were asking Coach Hudson Fuller if he wanted to accept or decline it.
5: And look, when we talk about that game of the game getting to 42 in the running clock, one thing that two-point conversion does, no matter what, the Bears score and get two, they can't push it to 42 and force the running clock. That Alford safe and lock score and drive for Dunham, 11 plays, 80 yards, taking 4 minutes and 43 seconds off the clock. So most impressive drive of the night, very much so for Dunham, ends in a touchdown and the two-point conversion.
3: Third quarter, 7:17 to go till the half. Yep.
5: And now they get 15 yards on the kickoff. So watch some sort of onside kick or pooch, you know, trying to get the ball back if you're Dunham. So the Bears have to be really looking for that as they've got the extra 15 yards.
1: Kicking off
3: from the 40. Greg Williams, Jaden Miles to return for the Bears. Dixon to kick off. Miles will get it at the 5. Miles to the 10, heads to the far side of the field. 15, cuts back at the 20. 25, 30 taken down. He'll go down around the 34-yard line. That's where the Bear offense will start their first drive of the second half.
5: So the Bears are surprised on that Baton Rouge Insurance Agency kickoff that they decide to kick deep to Miles. But good job by the special teams unit of Dunham getting him down. And now the Bears get their first possession of the second half. See if they can answer the Dunham Tigers here, put their first touchdown on the board.
3: First and 10 Bears, 34-yard line. 41-8. He's stepped back in at quarterback. Greg Williams Jr. behind him. Quick pass to Chambers, near side. Gets to the 35, crosses the 40, makes a cutback towards midfield, push out of bounds in Dunham territory at the 49-yard line.
5: So the guy quick to throw the flag on the previous possession there. The Bear gets slammed to the ground after he goes out of bounds, and absolutely nothing there. That'll probably draw the ire of Coach Fuller.
3: But a 4A agency first down for Catholic High as they've crossed midfield in Dunham territory. Chambers goes in motion near side to far side. He steps, drops back. Pass is complete. Jordan Collada gets it at the 32, crosses the 30. Makes a man miss down at the 20. Still on his feet up to the 15-yard line. Fourier Agency, first down for the Bears inside the Red Riverbank red zone.
5: Great throw, great catch. You saw the fastball there from Ken Benista. Just fitting that ball in, and then Collada with the run after the catch.
3: Quickly for the Bears to the far side, incomplete. Pass intended for Mitchell. He stepped just a little off the mark there on the far side.
5: I think there's sometimes he has a tendency when he rushes himself to just kind of sling it instead of staying true to his fundamentals. There was more of a sling than a pass, you know, throwing, giving his fastball there. So something to watch for. But on the throw before, perfect job in the pocket, getting set, getting strong, and delivering a strike. To Jordan Collada.
3: Just a sophomore, yep. Is number 4, Jordan Collada, saying his name for quite a few years. Second and 10 for the Bears, 15-yard line. Now I think the delay.
5: Yeah, I think the clock got down to 0 there for the Bears.
3: Armand's
5: penalty flag. Yep, false start. Armand's penalty flag on the Bears.
3: Second and 15, back to the 20 for the Bears. He stepped in the shotgun. Trout's back, getting some pressure from Dunham. Rolled near side. Pass intended for Chambers. Incomplete. Just a little high for the receiver.
5: Yeah, throw a little high there, setting up a third and long. again, if you're the Bears, don't really have to get the whole thing. You'd like to get maybe half of it if you can, although maybe for the Bears it's field goal range. So if you could pick up half, make it an easier field goal.
3: Give or take from here.
5: 37 yards from here. So you'd like to gain something, make it a little bit shorter. You are in the middle of the field.
3: Third and 15. He steps shotgun. Three receivers to the near side. A little bit of a pump fake, getting some pressure now. Now he rolls. Flag comes down, which will be a hold in the backfield. Estep's going to take it on the run on the far side. Doesn't know there's a flag behind him as he's reaching forward to try to get the first down, but it's going to come back on the Armand's penalty.
5: Yep, going to be a hold for the Bears. There's Estep trying to break out to his right. So that'll set up the Bears with third and even longer. Coach Neil Weiner will definitely take the penalty there as Estep had a good run, but negated by the Armand's penalty flag.
3: And we're a second off from having a hydration timeout, too. When we go to this hydration timeout, let's send it down to Andrew Williams on the sideline as well. We'll get an update from him. So after this play, Andrew, we'll be heading down to you for our next sideline update. A little bit of confusion here for the Bears. Play clock's under 10 on the second and 25. Estep in the shotgun. Drops back, steps up in the pocket, throws it on the slant, pass complete. Catches it at the original line of scrimmage and falls forward. Is number 13 for the Bears, Thomas Skinner.
5: Yeah, good throw, good catch. Pick up all the penalty yards and put it in the middle of the field to set up the field goal attempt for Catholic High School.
3: And that will be the hydration timeout. 5:49, third quarter. It's Bears 41, Dunham Tigers 8. For this hydration timeout, let's send it on down to Andrew Williams on the sideline. Andrew, give us an update. How's it going down there? Can you hear him? So we're going to try to get Andrew. Well, no, Andrew.
5: No,
3: we'll
5: Andrew.
3: Work back on that. Okay.
5: Catholic will set up for this Baton Rouge Insurance Agency field goal attempt. Dunham scored a touchdown on their opening drive. The Bears trying to answer here with three on their opening drive of the second half. Vigory, the snapper.
3: They're going to call it a 28-yard field goal attempt. Left-footed kicker towards the horseshoe. Kick is up and good. And with the field goal, the Bears extend their lead to 44. The Jume 44, 2-8 over the Dunham Tigers here in the third quarter. We'll be back up to this 104.5 ESPN.

0: yards.
1: Welcome back, Bear fans. Catholic High School football. It's the Catholic High School Bears 44, Dunham Tigers 8, 5:41 to go in the third quarter. Coach, do we get the...
2: Yeah, that Alford safe and lock scoring drive for the Bears. 6 plays, 66 yards, taking a minute and 32 seconds off the clock, ending in a field goal. We can send it back to you for the Baton Rouge Insurance Agency kickoff.
1: Nassif kicking towards the horseshoe. Approaches the football. Nice, beautiful, high kick. Yeah, the Dunham Tiger receiver, he's just standing at the 10. Just it goes over my head, I'm letting it go.
2: Yep, all kickoffs have been in the end zone. So Graham Nassif, not only with the field goal, but all the kickoffs in the end zone. He's been spectacular here tonight for the Bears. So the Bears' defense looks to answer. They gave up the first touchdown drive of the night, the opening possession for Dunham here in the second half. So we'll see how they make an adjustment to the adjustment that Dunham made.
1: How they make an adjustment to the adjustment that they made, that would be an adjustment that they would make to the other adjustment?
2: Exactly.
1: Okay. Interesting. A lot of adjusting. Haven, quarterback, two receivers near side. They're well away from the line of scrimmage in the middle. One to the far side. Usually that means a run. There it is. Hands off to the running back in the backfield. Met by the Bear Black Cat defense. Yep. He'll pick up a couple, second and eight.
2: Well, Dixon, I mean, I've said Baton Rouge Insurance Agency 77 times so far tonight. So why don't we have some adjustment, some adjusting? Isn't that what they do? Some adjusting. Let's keep on with that theme tonight here at Memorial Stadium.
1: 77, of course, Matthew 7:7, ask and these shall receive, seek and these shall find, knock and the door shall be open. When Jesus says to forgive 70 times, 7 times, he means do it completely and wholly in your lives. 5:15 to go, third quarter, Bears 44, Dunham 8. Haven, shotgun, this time fakes the handoff, yeah. Ball is tipped and intercepted for the Bears. Going back the other way, linebacker is pushed down. Number 6, Hey Schramm on the interception. One-pole dentistry, big play for the Bears.
2: Big play for the defense, get the pressure and the tip pass, and there, that time the Bears come up with it. Last time on the Dunham possession, it was a tip pass that led to a touchdown for Dunham. There, the Bears get the tip pass and take it almost into the end zone there. Rumble, young man, rumble there on the pick. Good job by Haven, knocking him down, but the Bears will start this possession at the 1 yard line.
1: Schramm down on the field, cramping as well after that scatter on the interception return. But, you know, Coach, we've been in a few of those moments tonight, a little tip ball here, put through our hands. Finally, the Bears come down.
2: Finally, that
1: Haven.
2: Bears defense. And, again, they've been active. They've been hectic. They've been making plays all night long. They're what you wanted to see. So far in the game, it's just been a lot of stops. But you wanted to see, could they get a big turnover? There, the Bears come through and get the turnover, which you like to see for the Bears defense. Setting up the Bears inside that Riverbank red zone for first and goal from the 1. And a chance to put us to that running clock. We could get there here with a Bears touchdown. So we've had one of the easiest Alford Safe and Lock scoring drives. The first of the game, 1 play, 80 yards. Can we get the second easiest Alford Safe and Lock scoring drive here? 1 play, 1 yard. Can we get it?
1: In the game for the Bears, Jeffrey Young, the quarterback. He's going to keep it. Goes to the left side. Goes for the end zone. Scores for the Bears. Number 19, the junior quarterback, Jeffrey Young, gets into the end zone, and the Bears take a commanding 50-8 lead. But unfortunately, we get rid of the 44. June, we love you. We got rid of the 44, my brother. But, man, it was fun while it lasted.
2: And then you see Jeffrey Young again, the trouble he can cause with his feet. He had some good plays on the ground against last week against Carrollton. And there he does a great job, all intents and purposes. Should have been tackled for loss, but he turns that into a touchdown for the Bears. 91 now kicking there for the Bears. New kicker, that is Nicholas Booth. And that extra point is good.
1: Baton Rouge Insurance Agency, kick up and good. Bears 51, Dunham 8. We'll be back after this, 104.5.
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2: Welcome back. That Alford safe and lock score and drive for the Bears. It was 1 yard on one play, taking 4 seconds off the clock, ending in a Bear touchdown and an extra point and a 51-8 lead. Our Baton Rouge Insurance Agency kickoff, like all of them, in the end zone for the Catholic High Bears. We'd like to take a second to let you know that CHS Information Afternoon on Monday, September 28th at 4:30 in the Brother Don and Barry Student Center, designed to give prospective parents and students an overview of Catholic High School and what our community has to offer. This event will feature several presentations on the distinguishing aspects of Catholic High School mission and school culture. There will also be an opportunity for prospective parents and students to ask questions in a small group setting. We highly recommend you and your son attend this event. If you're considering applying to Catholic High in the 2027-28 school year, head to catholichigh.org/admissions to register.
1: Always a great event. Everyone's out there. Mm-hmm. Haven, 51-8, down to the Bears. Shotgun for the quarterback. We'll throw quickly out to the outside. Number 3, William Danton. Danton gets up to the 29-yard line, picks up 9.
2: Yeah, good to first down play. Again, a quick throw. But so much better, it seems, when they just get the ball out of Haven's hand kind of quickly.
1: I would call that almost a delayed RPO him as well. Little sidearm pass, near side. Do not get past the 30, so it will be short.
2: Boy, that was an impressive play there by number 26 for the Bears. That's Bo Bricky. He kind of broke that one up on his own. Kind of broke through the guy trying to block him and made the tackle. Good job by Bricky from his linebacker position.
1: Because there are 42-point differential between the teams, it will be a running clock now rest of the game. Haven, 3rd and 1, shotgun, gives to the running back, Jackie. He goes to the left side, crosses the 30 up to the 32 for a first down for the Dunham Tigers.
2: Yeah, first down, Dunham. So they've got to be pleased at least with the way they've moved the ball a little bit better here in the second half.
1: Haven in the shotgun, 3 receivers far side. Fumble, football's on the ground. It looks like Jace Holland was there to fall on it. The Bear defense thinks so, and it is a turnover for the Bears.
2: A Wample Dentistry fumble recovery there for the Bears as they get their second turnover in their second possession. So no turnovers in the first half, just a lot of stops. And then the Bears give up the touchdown, but the next two possessions they've gotten turnovers against this Dunham offense, recovering the fumble there.
1: And I don't know what it is. I got to ask Jace after the game. He runs into the medical tent, kind of turns into a little parties.
2: Party Avenue for the Bears in the medical tent.
1: So first and 10 for the Bears. Ball's at the 31-yard line. Start to probably see some of the Bear backups in as well. As we already know that backup quarterback Jeffrey Young is in.
2: Yep.
1: Our mom's penalty flags all over the place. Our mom's penalty, false start.
2: Bears next week. Join us here on VSN again. Another home game, 3rd in a row for the Bears as they host St. Thomas More out of Lafayette. Always a good game when St. Thomas More and the Bears hook up.
1: Man, we have seen all sorts of things in that game. Yes. My goodness.
2: Crazy games with St. Thomas More the last couple of years.
1: Young in the shotgun. Hands off to the running back, goes to the left side. 38, Caden Jones, the sophomore running back.
2: Bears rotating in some guys now, number 15. James Gahagan in at receiver, the senior.
1: Young in the shotgun, two receivers both sides. He's going to throw it. Slant pass up and caught by number 13, Thomas Skinner. Jumping the ladder, getting up there, and getting the first down for the Bears by the Fourier Agency.
2: Great job by Skinner coming down with that one, man. He had that safety coming. You know he had to have in the back of his mind, I'm about to get drilled here. But the focus and the intensity to come down with that catch in traffic by Skinner. Great job. Look at him go up as the defender flies by him there. Good throw, good catch.
1: First and 10 Bears, 14-yard line. They give it to Jones. Jones, the left side, picks up two on the play. Second and 8. Just heard from our former athletic trainer, Spencer Jennings. Hope he's doing well. But yeah, always, you know, once a Bear, always
2: a Bear. My former
1: neighbor. Tuning in. And
2: yeah.
1: So they call that the turnover tent.
2: The turnover tent.
1: You go to the turnover tent. So pretty awesome stuff. So that'll be the end of the third quarter. It's Catholic High 51, Dunham Tigers 8. When we come back, the fourth quarter, football Friday night right here, 104.5 ESPN.
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1: Welcome back, Bear fans. Catholic High School football. Bears with the football, second and 9 in the Red River Bank red zone. Fourth quarter up 51-8. Young at quarterback in the shotgun. Scrambling around, gets down to the 5-yard line. Late penalty flag comes down.
2: 75. Max Jones there, the junior. Flag was thrown and Jones almost looked like he was going to catch it and decided at the last minute. Probably not a wise thing to do, the Armand's penalty flag there.
1: Man, I'll never forget, we were here for a playoff game, Catholic High versus Neville. I want to say 93-ish, 94, I don't quite know the year, and the official threw a flag, and it hit the Catholic High Bear in the face. And he grabbed it and threw it back at the official, which was in another penalty flag.
2: Well, the legendary, of course, in the NFL, the lineman, was at the Browns one time. Same thing happened. A flag was thrown. And look, those things have beans in them to kind of, be able to be thrown. And it hit the offensive lineman in the eye, and he ended up missing multiple, the rest of the season, he was out. It hit him so bad in the eye, the penalty flag from the official.
1: Yeah, maybe one of the viewers is out there can remember that game. I know we were here and versus Neville. Because anytime the Northern Tigers come down here, when your dad went to high school at Neville, you had to go to the Neville High School games.
2: Is it next week, Neville Carr?
1: Really?
2: I think it's Neville Carr.
1: Not our division, not my problem. So the holding will officially make it second and 19. 11:48. There's 51. Dunham 8. Jeffrey Young at quarterback down for the Bears. Three receivers near side, his right, one on the far side. Drops back, looks to throw it. Now he's going to tuck it and run. Gets past the 20 up to the 19-yard line. Gains a few. Still third and long.
2: Try and get some scores for you. Neville up 23-16 on Evangel in the third quarter. Central up 38-7 on Denham Springs in the third quarter.
1: This will be a third and 17 for the Bears. I would say within field goal range.
2: Yeah.
1: we don't gain any yards here. Young in the shotgun. He'll hand off to Jones. Jones to the right side. Keeps the legs moving. Gets a few more yards up to the 16-yard line.
2: See what Coach Fuller decides to do. May just run this one between the tackles. See him looking back. He's checking to see if the field goal unit's ready. He may run it down and call a timeout and then attempt the field goal. This is an opportunity again for that field goal unit to practice, you know, when at a spot maybe later in the year when it may be needed. So Coach Fuller is probably going to, he's going to run the play clock down and probably call a timeout.
1: And still have to wait for him to do it here. Don't let him trick us. You always know that if there's a Coach Weiner on the field, yeah, some kind of trickery is potentially happening. He took the timeout. 10-17, fourth quarter. Bears 51, Dunham 8. We'll be back after this. 104.5 ESPN.

0: Welcome back, Bear fans. Catholic High School football, fourth quarter, Bears up 51-8. Coach Davis?
1: Yeah, a couple years ago, I saw on Instagram you talk about that with Coach Weiner and just special teams and trickeration. And there was this play in college, and everybody was talking about that play was going to revolutionize special teams with all this certain fake they did. And I saw a response by somebody. What are you talking about? I saw Dale Weiner run that at Catholic High in 1977 or something crazy like that. It's like, that's not going to revolutionize. Dale Weiner was doing that 40 years ago.
0: A fourth and 15 for the Bears. They'll have Young in the shotgun to throw it towards the end zone. Passes up and incomplete. Tender for number 88, Evan Schenck, the tight end.
1: Flag on the play. Our mom's penalty flag. Don't know if it was a late hit on the quarterback or not.
0: Yeah, so if that's a rough on the passer, that would be a personal foul and a first down.
1: It is fourth and 15. That is personal foul, roughing the passer. That's what I thought it was.
0: So the Armand penalty, roughing the passer, will move the Bears inside the 10-yard line. First and goal to go from the 8. Jeffrey Young at quarterback. Jones running back to his right, two receivers to his right. Hands off to Jones. Jones to the left side, down to the 5-yard line.
1: Dunham and Catholic High did play a JV football game this week. The Bears won 21-12. Also, congratulations to the Catholic High swim team as they opened their season in dominant fashion, winning the CCSL season opening meet last weekend.
0: Second and goal to go at the 6 for the Bears. Jones, shotgun. This time he'll keep it. Comes to the near side. Makes the cut back at the end zone. Scores! Jeffrey Young into the end zone for the Bears. And extend that lead to 57-8.
1: 2 weeks, 2 touchdowns for Jeffrey Young. Both on the ground as he shows you how talented he is when he gets the ball in the open field. Scoring the touchdown for the Catholic High Bears.
2: I'm just going to estimate the time.
0: Poirier. Kick is up. And good. 8:44 to go in the game. It's Catholic High 58, Dunham 8. We'll be back after this. 104.5 ESPN.
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1: Baton Rouge Insurance Agency kickoff for the Bears.
0: This one might be returnable. They say it is returnable. He was at the 1-yard line. Out comes Dunham, number 4, and he's taken down at the 11-yard line. Drone Harris was right near the goal line. He could have let it go. Said tries to return it out, and Dunn will start at the 11.
1: That Alford Safe and Lock scoring drive for the Bears. 8 plays, 31 yards, taking 4 minutes and 40 seconds off the clock. Now running clock, moving down close to 7 minutes.
0: Don't forget post game, we'll have our Serve Pro of South Baton Rouge offensive and defensive players of the game in the postgame show.
1: Congratulations to Catholic High football senior Michael Moosh on being named the Calkins Lawn Care Student Athlete of the Week. Michael's a dedicated leader on this year's team who provides a strong example for his teammates to follow. Strives to give his best no matter if he's on the field, on the wrestling mat, or in the classroom. His dedication there in the classroom where he maintains a 4.02 weighted GPA. Congratulations, Michael Moosh, our student at Aiden Calkins Lawn Care Student Athlete of the Week.
0: New quarterback in the game for Dunham, number 16, LJ Salone. sophomore quarterback, also plays DB.
1: Yep.
0: Incomplete pass on the first play out of the shotgun, so second and 10. 6:23 to go in the game. Bears 58, Dunham 8. Three receivers near side. That's his left. One to the far side, his right. Running back in the backfield. Football's on the ground. Bears went to pick it up, and they're unable to do so. And the running back for Dunham is able to fall on it. Number 49 for the Bears. Kendrick Fonten Jr. was trying to pick it up and score and goes through his hands, unable to bring it in. Look at him. He is so upset right now. But at the six-minute mark will be our last hydration timeout of the game. Bears 58, Dunham 8. We come back the final 6 minutes of the game right here on Varsity Sports.

0: Welcome back, Bear fans. Catholic High School football. Coach Chris Davis. Dix McMakin, voice of the Bears. Let's see if Andrew Williams cannot hear us, our sideline reporter. Andrew, we have you back now, my friend.
1: You up there?
0: Hey, we got you, Andrew. How's it going down there, man? Fourth quarter, 6 minutes to go.
1: It's going good. Last time I was saying Jordan Collado ran off the field and paid. I think it was his left.

0: to bounce back, 58-8 here at home. Elijah Hayden was unable to find his rhythm here, and that's because of our defensive line. Jack Stokes, Jan Bessel, put a lot of pressure on him tonight. Energy's here. There's a lot of people still in the crowd. So a great atmosphere tonight.
1: There it is. Thank you, Andrew Williams, for reporting on us down on the sideline. Our mom's penalty flag. False start for the Bears on the 4th and 10, jumping off sides.
2: And Dixon, I'd like to maybe start a new segment. Maybe Jamie Seeger can get a sponsor for this one, Coach Davis and his soapbox.
1: No, for all the Brothers of the Sacred Heart with their soap.
2: The Brothers of the Sacred Heart soapbox. I'd like to say something to all the people on the line that want to complain and say, oh, Haven's not this and Pop Houston and this. Why can't we celebrate in the state of Louisiana the fact that we have two of the best quarterbacks in the entire country and not try and divide ourselves and say which one's better here or better there? Elijah Haven showed his ability here tonight. He was overwhelmed up front by this Bears defense and in the secondary, but he's no doubt one of the best quarterbacks in the country. So people should be happy that they got Pop Houston, and it's great that Elijah Haven's one of the best quarterbacks in the country. And let's celebrate both of them instead of dividing people on who's the better one here or there. I think they're great young men, and they're great quarterbacks who hopefully are going to go on and be great representatives of the state of Louisiana.
1: That's the Brothers of the Sacred Heart soapbox for Chris Davis. We didn't say anything bad about the kids, so must be reading those websites with the type monsters out there. But Elijah, Rival Industry 5-star, National number 15, Position 2, State 2. Rivals, he's a 4-star, National 94, Position 6, State 4. ESPN is National 5, Position 1, State 5. So, like you said, great to see Derek Stingley Jr., of course, from Dunham, did great things. And he's given back to the school as well, just did the Derek Stingley field.
2: I'll be rooting for the kid every week except for two in the year next year, right? LSU week and Mississippi State.
1: I was wondering what your two were.
2: Mississippi State.
1: Yay, Cowbells. 3:07 to go in the game. Catholic High 58, Dunham 8. No gain on the last play. Jeffrey Young back in there. Coach, how about we do a thing again where I try to give you some numbers? We try to get you some players that are out there. 81.
2: It's going to be Cannon Jack Duncan, the sophomore.
1: 88.
2: It's going to be Evan Shank, the tight end.
1: Young, hands off. .238, Caden Jones. We got number 15 out there, 50, Coach.
2: 15 is going to be James Gahagan, the wide receiver. 13 coming in for the Bears. It's going to be Thomas Skinner, who had a big catch on the last drive.
1: 34?
2: 34 for the Bears is going to be Grayson Broussard, a junior wide receiver.
1: O-line, I got 68, 60, 59, 78, and 70. Let's give them that Trey Erie across the board shout out. What? Just five numbers.
2: Just five numbers to remember? What do I look like? Ned Naprima?
1: A teacher? Shotgun for the Bears. Handoff. Jones right at the middle. Crosses the 40 up to the 38-yard line.
2: 68 is going to be the sophomore, Quentin Robinson. 58, I know I heard. 58, 70 is out there. That's going to be Jacques Robichaud.
1: 59.
2: 59 is James Wilkinson.
1: 78.
2: 78 is Michael Moosh.
1: And 60.
2: And 60 is Brody Gregoire.
1: 4th and 2 for the Bears coming up here. Offense will stay on the field. Clock is running, so if the Bears get this one, just need to run one more play after this. Jeffrey Young in the shotgun. Caden Jones, the running back, to his left. Jeffries gets it. He's going to give it to the right side. Jones puts the shoulder pads down. Falls forward to the 35-yard line. And a Fourier agency. First down for the Bears. And one more play to run. And it will call it a night. 88 coming in for the Bears. Evan Schneck, 85. Brooks Barron.
2: Good bounce back for the Bears.
1: And next week,
2: St. Thomas Moore,
1: St. Thomas Moore, the pre-district schedule. Not any easier. Jeffrey Young will go under center. victory formation for the Bears.

0: Bears win, Bears win. Catholic High 58, the Dunham Tigers 8. Stick around, folks, for our post game. Ritter Mayer, how do they measure up? And our Serve Pro South Baton Rouge offensive and defensive players of the game. Bears win 58-8 right here from Breck Memorial Stadium off of Fuqua Street. We'll be back after this.
1: Never bought a home before, or you're moving on up.
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1: Actually a neutral site game, and of course part of why they will not play till 2031 is because one team now plays in the Big 12, one plays in the SEC. We don't need to go down the realignment lane, Q, but I'm sad because again...
2: Right.
1: Take the Civil War and maybe going a little too far in the hype video out of it.
2: The rivalry. It's the rivalry.
1: How sad is that? Like, and what are
2: that's,
1: we doing?
2: That's what happens when you get all the realignment. And, you know, for the longest, even when Texas A&M left the Big 12 and they weren't playing Texas on Thanksgiving every year, right? And now they're both in the SEC, so, okay, game on. But, yeah, that's what happens. Realistically, when all these different realignments happen, and obviously we saw mass exodus all over the landscape of college football, you do lose out on those rivalries. And that's part of the pageantry that is college football. Like in the NFL, I'm an NFL guy, rivalries aren't really that big a deal anymore, right? With the way free agency goes and the way that the players move around so much, they don't even know that they're part of rivals anymore.
1: Are they even, but to that point, now the guys are moving around through the transfer portal. Do rivalries still matter
2: in college
1: football?
2: That's a good point. That's a good point, right? Because the transfer portal is just
1: clearly they do.
2: Like
1: if you listen to the hype videos, clearly whoever's making the hype videos still cares. They do not like Missouri.
2: No, not at all. And so, again, watching it right now, Missouri's up 21-14 in the third quarter, early in the third quarter. One of those big games, though, is number one versus number four, Ohio State versus Texas. We'll break that down next here on Game Night on ESPN Radio, the all-new ESPN app.
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0: In the South, it's always college football season. And the king of college football reigns supreme all year long. Southern Sports Today proudly presents The Chuck Oliver Show. 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
1: It's the last question to ask before kickoff. And I don't have good answers this time. Chuck Oliver Show, broadcast live from Harris Cherokee, Cherokee, North Carolina. My goodness, it is like emotional Red Bull walking into this place. The Caesars Sportsbook, talk about a giant warm fuzzy for a football fan. 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We helped cut the ribbon on this back in 21, I believe it was. 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We're in a fan cave. 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I have giant TVs. I have two refrigerators in case the one that's 6 feet away is too far than the one that's 4 feet away. My own private wagering kiosk, all of this. 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I highly recommend it. 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We got a show full of experts coming up, and the biggest games on the board this weekend, we're gifted. If you are not an Oklahoma or Michigan fan or an Ohio State or Texas fan, you are gifted these games this weekend. If you are a fan of one of those, it can be an even higher level, but the games themselves are misery. Most times, if you're a fan of the actual team in that game, you're on pins and needles the entire time. It's like being a fan of a major league team. Houston Astros, New York, in October, it is pins and needles. It is so uncomfortable to be a fan of a team playing in the playoffs. If you ain't a fan, it's wonderful stuff. So we've got experts from the biggest games coming up today, and I am so excited for tomorrow's slate. Bottom of this hour, close personal friend of mine, Parker Thune, K-Ref Norman. He's in Ann Arbor, and he holds it down every midday yonder out in Oklahoma. But, of course, this giant game, they took it out on UTEP last week. And Brent Venables, no disrespect to the Miners, Brent Venables has had a while to get ready for this. So there's a bigger story than just, oh, look, the line's gone from 3.5 to 5.5 the other way. It's as big picture as you can get. Coming up in hour two, we've got Duke head coach Manny Diaz, and he was able to actually sit down with us yesterday. I was en route to Harris, so our own Heath Klein, who has, my gosh, he's interviewed Manny before. Heath, if y'all don't know Heath, he's been host afternoon drive in South Carolina, North Carolina, down in Florida. He's hosted all throughout the day, sports talk, everything for decades. So we are happy to have him with us. And, of course, did a great job with Manny Diaz yesterday. We're going to play that. Stephen Kreischnick from Cleveland.com, Ohio State beat guy, going to join us. And that is the other monster game. Arch Manning. It's all about him this offseason, and he sort of got a pass because it never became all about him. Last offseason, it was Texas number one, Arch is a Heisman favorite, and then it all went sideways with that Ohio State game. There hadn't been a whole lot of talk about him this year. And if he's still the quarterback for a team that still could win a national championship, and his name is still Manning, and it's still Steve Sarkisian, and it's still the 40 acres, like, all of this means he's still supposed to be the conversation. I didn't hear three words about Arch this entire offseason. You know, one of the most unusual aspects of Jeremiah Smith's college career? He's played Texas twice so far, and he hadn't had a great game either time. And he's as unbelievable as any, like, he's Calvin Johnson, Larry Fitzgerald sort of good. And I've always said, if you take a receiver in the top three or even top five, it cannot be Keyshawn Johnson as productive as he wound up being. You have to be even at the NFL level, I looked at Calvin Johnson and was like, yeah, I got nothing. I don't know what to do. The NFL doesn't have players like Adrian Peterson. When he got in the NFL, they're a defensive coordinator. Yeah, he's just better. So that's what you better be. And Smith may be, but he hadn't had a breakout game against Texas. He's just had breakout games against every other team he's played in his career. So that's just one angle to talk about as well. When I say it's the last question to ask before kickoff, and I don't have good answers this time, we have to go back to 1936. The NFL first held a draft of college players that year. Western Michigan has been playing NCAA-level football every day of those 90 years. And Western Michigan has had exactly two defensive tackles drafted in the history of ever. Both by a team that doesn't really exist anymore, the St. Louis Cardinals. One in a round that absolutely doesn't exist anymore, the 12th round. If you look at Western Michigan, who predates the NFL draft, the history of the NFL draft, they've had two defensive tackles drafted. One was in the 11th round in 1970 by the St. Louis Cardinals. And the 11th round hasn't existed for a couple of decades. The only other defensive tackle ever drafted out of Western Michigan came in 1987, a sixth-round draft pick of also the St. Louis Cardinals, who aren't really the St. Louis Cardinals anymore. That's it. In the 90 years, two Western Michigan defensive tackle draft picks. Oklahoma had two drafted in April of this year. And the reason this is on my mind is because that last question we asked before kickoff, how am I wrong about this game? We talk about this all year. When, before the portal, and you could kind of predict things for the next season, I told you for years, Thanksgiving weekend, rivalry weekend, I would start sketching out my earliest view of the next season's all-SEC team, all-ACC team, all-Big Ten team. I just sketching it out and check back after spring and check back in summer. I can't do that anymore. But it's still the question, how am I wrong about this? And after doing all the prep for like 8 months leading up to the beginning of the season, I was like, all right, here's what I think about these players or teams. It's the last question we always need to ask. How am I wrong about this? What am I missing here? I've done all my prep, watched last week's games. I read, I went through the cut-ups on YouTube, talked to Brooks Austin. I have an opinion on fill-in-the-blank game. How am I wrong? What am I missing? When it comes to Oklahoma and Michigan tomorrow, toe meets leather at noon. It's the Fox big game. We all have the same opinion, and it's pretty well-founded. After what we suspected could be the case with Bryce Underwood, that he's still very raw, and then after the U of M opener, the collective opinion is Michigan's offense is incompetent. And OU might be the best defense the Wolverines face all season. So chalk up a dub for the Sooners. Okay, how am I wrong? What are we all missing about this game? For any Michigan fan listening, your bad news is we're not missing anything, and we're probably not wrong. The reason I say that is because of the big picture from last Saturday's Michigan game. It's not that the Big Ten officiating was wearing a mask, carrying a gun. It's how the game was 12-7 with 1 second, or actually with 2 seconds left, I guess. It's how the game was 12-7 in the final second. And that is Michigan got outplayed on its offensive line, and it wasn't stunning or pinching or slanting, or it wasn't week one pseudo guesswork by watching old Utah tape. Michigan got outplayed on the offensive line because they were physically handled. And I mean all day. This was not scheme. This was not X's and O's. This was not guesswork. And, you know, we're going to slant to short side. And we guessed right. That's not it. Here's what I can tell you about Western Michigan, if you care, for 2026. And you really shouldn't. They've got a lot of old and experienced with each other returning talent from a conference champion a year ago. And a coach who was there, Lance Taylor, just another minute or two. All right, they're old, they're returning to the same place with the same coach, and they're coming off conference title. That's a very good opponent. And no matter who you are from the MAC or the profile of your roster, God bless the Broncos, and I mean that, they're tough. No matter who the MAC team is, it has no relation in any way to playing a team like this OU squad coached by Brent Venables. There are all basics that we can guess, I'm assuming, about last week's matchup on the Michigan offensive line versus the Michigan Western Michigan D-line. The Broncos D-line won that line of scrimmage by out-muscling, out-physicaling, out-playing Michigan, and they were so much smaller. That's the part we all could guess, that Michigan's offensive line is big, giant behemoths, and the Western Michigan kids are a little shorter and a little smaller, and you know, their defensive ends kind of look like linebackers, and all that's true. All of that is true. And they won that line of scrimmage because they were more physical and stronger and out-muscled Michigan. David Stone and Jaden Jackson are Oklahoma starters at the down spots. I believe the best pair of defensive tackles in America. David Stone and Jaden Jackson don't exist at Western. And if you look at the history of the Broncos playing football, and we did, David Stone and Jaden Jackson have never existed at Western Michigan. They just happen to be the two passing through Norman right now. Michigan scoring 10 tomorrow. If you want to, this game is not about, this is a game is about OU 100%. I promise you. Michigan is scoring 10 points tomorrow. If they get 13, God bless them. Maybe there was some weather involved, whatever. If you're wondering how this game goes, if you're wondering what the outcome is, I'm telling you, half the scoreboard, Michigan gets 10. That's what this game equals. All right, close your eyes. How many points do you see Oklahoma scoring tomorrow? Is it at least 11? I believe so, and likely a bunch more than that. I see something in the 27 to 10-ish range, and suddenly Whittingham and Bryce Underwood and anything connected with that offense, they realize they've got big, big problems already. Oklahoma is a different world than the Western Michigan Broncos. I can guarantee you that. And what I said about Brent Venables early, I don't think he spent much of his April, May, June, July, or August prepping for UTEP. After he saw a finalized Michigan roster, he's like, all right, well, we got them in week 2, and it's at their place, so why don't we get ready for them? And then I'm sure he did watch a bunch of Utah tape and whatever else. That ain't what they're doing tomorrow. They're going to line up and whip Michigan because I saw Western Michigan do it. And when that is the reason Michigan almost lost that game last week, I don't have any answers for you. You don't fix that in a week. You don't get bigger and stronger and meaner and tougher on the line of scrimmage.

0: because you watched some tape and then had a good Wednesday, Thursday practice. That does not, that's fantasy stuff. I can help you with other things. I can, honestly. If your offensive line is getting physically whipped, especially by a MAC team in week one, I got nothing for you. You take a developmental view of this season. By the way, it's funny, we brought up the Miners. Michigan, they're losing tomorrow. Michigan has UTEP at home a week from tomorrow. Then they jump into conference and they play Iowa, who, what's Jim Parker run out there every year? Like, we all know. Like, that is as solid a defense every single year, predictable, set you watch. And that's what's waiting on them. So it got real, real quick for Kyle Whittingham and Michigan. All right, we're going to take a quick break, and Heath and I will jump into this next.
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0: you to join me. Come here. Well, actually, I can tell you we're coming back. I think it's October 20th may be the date. So, yeah, we come back once a month here. We ping pong between here and Murphy, and it's just a fun, fun time. I said Jeremiah Smith and the general perception, and if you look statistically, it's accurate. Jeremiah Smith, who maybe, I think he is the best player in college football. Like, relative to, he's a better wide receiver than anyone is an outside linebacker. You know, he's a better wide receiver than anybody is a running back. So maybe he's the best player in college football. He's played against Texas twice, and I was referencing earlier, you know, getting rough outings against Texas. Ohio State's 2-0 in those games, so that can only be so, quote, rough. In the Cotton Bowl, one catch, 3 yards. Last year in that snooze fest up in Seabus, 6 catches for 43 yards. All right, so I've given you 7 catches for 46 yards and no touchdowns. That's not Jeremiah Smith stuff. 2-0 is Ohio State stuff, though. So there is a thought, and I've done it before, not at that level, my gosh, but no matter what, he's not beating us. The defensive staff is watching the tape on Sunday, like for the next week's opponent. Okay, 6 isn't beating us. All right, 21 is not going to beat us. No matter what, 19 doesn't beat us. Maybe that's what Texas said about Jeremiah Smith. And they were successful in that, but Ohio State beat them. So, again, I'm not so worried about Jeremiah. It's an oddity to me. It's something I will notice. It does not worry me. I don't know, Cade Phillips, go get you some. He's that Texas corner, played so well last year. A huge bowl game, and Texas kind of cared about the bowl, I think. So, Cade Phillips, young man, go get you some. And if that's the matchup, that's a big-time matchup. Jeremiah Smith's way better, and that kind of shows you the divide. But as far as Jeremiah Smith and his individual stats, I don't know. If you want to concentrate on him, leave 4 other guys open, including a couple of the backs. What's up, Heath?
1: All right, so, Chuck, you touched on that Oklahoma game with Michigan. There's a few ways you could look at it, obviously. One would be if somebody said, well, you know, maybe Michigan was sandbagging a little bit in the opener. Well, first of all, I don't believe you sandbag in your first game with a new coach that much. You certainly don't sandbag to the point that you're having to pray for a Hail Mary twice to win the game against a MAC team. Some of the things we saw from Bryce Underwood have nothing to do with, oh, the coaches were keeping it super simple and just, you know,
0: no,
1: just trying to get out of there with the W and save the flashy stuff for Oklahoma. Like, nothing about what he was doing had anything to do with that.
0: Okay, and by the way, the winning touchdown, that play, Heath, you saw it. Everybody did. It was a 60-yard heave off his back foot where he was getting lit up. That wasn't a play call.
1: No, I mean, they had the scripted opening drive that he did a reasonable job with, and after the script was over,
0: yep,
1: things went south, and they went south in a hurry. But here's another thing that I think gives you some idea of just how disturbing that game was for anybody who's a Michigan partisan. Chuck, the original price that was the get-in price for this game, if you just had a hankering after you got done there at Harris to hop on the Chuck Oliver Show private jet and fly up to Ann Arbor, get yourself a nice sandwich at Zingerman's and go to a football game, originally that was going to run you about $400. As recently as a few weeks ago, it would run you $400 to be there for this game. The current get-in price, Chuck, is $60.
0: Yikers.
1: That tells you just how bad that was.
0: Speaking with your wallet.
1: And that's, keep in mind, that's with an Oklahoma crowd that's likely traveling really well because they are enthusiastic about their team. They will travel, and this is not a trip they've made a bunch of times. So for them, you know, if you're ever going to get to go, you might never see Oklahoma play in Michigan again. So that's with a sizable crowd propping up the ticket price, $60. That tells me that the people who watch Michigan football on a day-in, day-out basis are looking at their team and saying, I think we are about to get absolutely embarrassed in this football game. Maybe they'll be wrong. Maybe Bryce Underwood's the best version of himself he's ever been. But you just know what a Brent Venables defense does. And if a team looks like that, the chances that a week later they're going to look way, way better against a Venables defense with these athletes, boy, that feels like a stretch unless you can force some turnovers, get yourself some short fields or something like that. Meanwhile,

0: Chuck. The game that everybody's going to talk about this week is obviously Ohio State and Texas. For every reason in the world, high-profile teams, national title-level teams, Big Ten, SEC. The game I've got my eye on in the Big Ten, SEC is actually the other one. I think Minnesota and Mississippi State is a fascinating game. Minnesota typically wins the games that they're supposed to, almost never wins the games that are the high-end games that they're not supposed to, but they're normally, PJ cranks out his 7-8 against the Wisconsin, when Wisconsin is below average type teams of the world. That's how he gets by. For the Big Ten, if they win 2-0 against the SEC, the Big Ten will stick their chest. I told you, we run college football now. The Big Ten is getting to match up. I don't know where you'd stack Minnesota up, Chuck, about 7, 8, 9, somewhere in that middle, right?
1: Just the wrong side of middle.
0: Yeah. Against the SEC's at best 15th team in most people's minds
1: might
0: right now.
1: 16.
0: Maybe by the end of the year it's like 13th or 14th. Yep. But best case scenario, like most optimistic State fan would say 13th in the SEC. If that team goes into Minnesota and beats them, that will be more relevant long term for the depth conversation. Unless somebody gets smoked in the Ohio State-Texas game, that will be more relevant. There aren't that many in-conference games between these two teams. If the first win against FBS competition in 4 years on the road for Mississippi State comes in Minnesota, that's going to be relevant later in the year, Chuck, even though Mississippi State likely will not be.
1: Yeah, you're talking about a 4 or 5 win sort of scenario for Jeff Levy and the Maroon Bulldogs. And for P.J. Fleck, you're right. They sort of punch up one Saturday a season, win what they're supposed to, and they kind of get to 7. So relative to their conference mates, that's their position. But I think anybody, like a blind test right now, look at those two rosters, look at the resources, look at it. Like Mississippi State is a far, far, far, far, far better college football program than Minnesota, which shows you the relative strength of the Big Ten.
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1: Friday on the Chuck Oliver Show, bringing it to you live from Harris Cherokee, Cherokee, North Carolina. I'm in a fan cave. It's fantastic. You can be in a fan cave as well. I got a row of them way up front right next to the windows. It's a fun place to be. As I said, we broadcast here, sister property in Murphy, about an hour away every single month, and always appreciate y'all joining us here. John Mateer completed 11 passes last week for 225 yards and 3 touchdowns. That's like when you're playing your kid in Madden and you switch around the difficulty control. All right, it was made up stuff, but they were playing UTEP, and UTEP's not good. But they made them look that way. All right, that's the big deal. Is in the SEC, what stood out to me, like, there were so many overmatched opponents who the home SEC team made look that way, and that's when the red flags come out. When you open a season and you're not able to at least have the vision of what your offense, defense, all that's supposed to be for at least a week, no problems with that in Norman. Let's bring on right now from KRF, holds it down there noon to 3 every day. It's Parker Thune. Parker, welcome back, man. How's your day?
2: Oh, my day's great, Chuck. Standing right outside Michigan Stadium in Ann Arbor right now. Going to be a good weekend.
1: UTEP's not good. We know that. No. But they made them look that way, and it looked like a snap drill out there with Mateer, and I don't even care about the added bulk and the guns and all that stuff. That offense, even if it was against UTEP, I was like, that's the vision of Arbuckle, Mateer, et cetera, that we thought when it was on the Palouse. Tell me how you think that may translate this week. Anything you saw on offense from them last week, how it translates against Michigan?
2: Yeah, well, I think what you saw last week, first and foremost, there is something to be said for just coming out and taking care of business in week one the way you ought to. I mean, Oklahoma's opponent here in week two did the opposite of that, as we saw last week in Ann Arbor. But, you know, everybody's figuring stuff out in week one, Chuck. It's never going to be a perfect product. All these coaches are still learning who they can trust, what works and what doesn't. Week one, if you look at week one results over the years, so often week one lies to us. And so for Oklahoma, especially with some of the early season struggles that they've had under Venables in the past, you know, you think back to maybe 2022 against Kent State, where they're leading that game 7-3 at the half and just struggling with a team they have no business struggling against. Good to see them come out and just lay it on a team like UTEP the way that a team like Oklahoma should beat a team like UTEP. And I was actually kind of surprised the way the game plan played out for Oklahoma last week, because I think many others were kind of under the impression that the Sooners would just kind of milk clock for the majority of that game and run the football and speed the game up and just try to get to week two, try to get to Michigan healthy. But no, Ben Arbuckle came out, and it was clear that part of his game plan was ensuring that John Mateer got the opportunity to take some shots down the field. And so, you know, we saw him complete 3 touchdown passes of 30-plus yards all to different receivers. So it's clear that was an objective for the Sooners, is to get Mateer throwing the ball downfield, see how he could handle it. And I'll say this, Chuck, I know everybody got acclimated to seeing the injured, the afflicted version of John Mateer post-thumb surgery last year. John Mateer had a little zip on that ball week one that he didn't quite have the second half of last season. I think that was conspicuous.
1: I mentioned the 3 touchdowns. It was 3 touchdowns and no picks. Parker, which of those numbers means more to you?
2: Well, you shouldn't be throwing an interception against UTEP. I think that's, you know, I don't know that either of those numbers means a whole heck of a lot. You should have 3 touchdowns against a team like UTEP. You should have no picks against a team like UTEP. I mean, that's the type of stat line John Mateer should put up in week one. But, you know, we say that, and then how often do we see teams, do we see players come out slow in week one to start the season? Because they're still getting comfortable. They're still getting back up to game speed. And so for Mateer, it was a really strong debut, something that you can build off of going into what will be a much stiffer test in week two against a team like the Wolverines.
1: What can I distill from, and maybe nothing, but the distribution of carries, because I'm very intrigued by how the Oklahoma running game kind of shakes out. Is it going to be Xavier Robinson? Is it going to be Blaylock? What is the what's the scouting report there?
2: Yeah, so obviously Torrey Blaylock didn't play week one. He's dealing with a hamstring injury, strained his hamstring early in fall camp. And so Lloyd Avant, the Colorado State transfer, drew the start, got the majority of the touches. 15 carries, 79 yards, and a touchdown last week for him. Blaylock's status still kind of unclear going into this game. Okay. Xavier Robinson had 7 carries for 30 yards last week. It wasn't anything particularly inspiring, but he's somebody that Oklahoma knows they can trust, certainly. True freshman Jonathan Hatton, assuming he's available because he's got a banged up ankle as well, is another guy that should factor prominently into the game plan in the backfield for Oklahoma. But yeah, I think you can count on a second straight star from Lloyd Avant. If I had to guess, I would imagine he's probably going to get the majority of the touches.
1: If I'm assuming you were like everybody else, you were, you know, at some point turned over to the Western Michigan game last week. They whip Michigan's offensive line. They absolutely do. And I started the show today talking about there ain't no Jaden Jackson or David Stone in Western, but there's no Trent Wilson in Western Michigan. I think it may be the deepest, most talented group of specifically tackles in college football. Talk about that matchup tomorrow, because that Michigan offensive line, they had no answers.
2: No, they didn't. I mean, Western Michigan whiffed the Wolverines last week at the point of attack on both sides of the ball. And so that plays into Oklahoma's favor, certainly, because, as you mentioned, David Stone and Jaden Jackson, that's as dominant of a defensive tackle tandem as you're going to find across the entire country. Going to be interested to see what Oklahoma's depth looks like there. And obviously, you know, we know what it looks like. But how much do the Sooners, in a moment like this, against an opponent like this, trust somebody like Nigel Smith, or trust somebody like a Trent Wilson or a Tank Carrington, or even recently added Arkansas transfer Danny Saili, who joined the team just in time for that one week one matchup against UTEP and made one tackle in that football game. So is this the type of game where you're trying to milk 45, 50 snaps out of David Stone and Jaden Jackson, or does Brent Venables and this defensive brain trust have enough faith in some of those guys that are lower down the depth chart, defensive tackle, to rotate nearly as much as they did last year when they had five guys that are future NFL football players?
1: Okay, so that's the defensive line. Let's go to the secondary, specifically the corners. Bowen and Guillory, that does not strike me as a get-right scenario for a young quarterback who's struggling. No. Talk about the Oklahoma secondary and Bryce, because if they shut down the ground game, Bryce Underwood he's going to be lost tomorrow.
2: Well, he needs a get-right game after that week one performance against Western Michigan. And if you need a get-right game, Brent Venables is not the guy you want to see on the opposing sideline. And certainly, he's got more talent in his defensive secondary here in 2026 than I would say he has had at any point throughout his tenure at Oklahoma. His starting free safety, Michael Boganowski, didn't play great. He was maybe the one guy that left quite a bit on the table last week against UTEP. Had several... you wouldn't categorize him as busts, but several plays where he was out of position or missed a tackle. He got called for a personal foul penalty in the second quarter that Venables was livid over. And he's a guy, even so, that the Sooners have seen enough from over the past couple of years that they know that's not the norm for him. He'll bounce back. And ideally for the Sooners, be better tomorrow alongside Peyton Bowen at that safety spot. And then you mentioned the corners, Cortland Guillory, Eli Bowen, two guys that have been starting for Oklahoma at those spots since they were true freshmen. So this is a legit lockdown secondary that Oklahoma boasts. The one concern that you can maybe voice for that Oklahoma secondary is the depth at cornerback, because beyond Guillory and Bowen, I'm not sure if they have anybody that they really

0: trust just yet outside of senior Jacoby Johnson, who's kind of the third man in the rotation at corner. So as long as Oklahoma can keep Courtland Guillory and Eli Bowen relatively fresh and they're not overworked and they're not sucking wind by the fourth quarter, that matchup, the Oklahoma secondary versus the Michigan skill position arsenal of pass catchers at Underwood's disposal, that certainly plays in OU's favor as well.
1: Wrapping up, my man Parker Thune, KREF out in Norman. What's your internal lean? What's your gray matter saying it unfolds like tomorrow?
0: Yeah, I mean, I think this is a football game that Oklahoma wins. I don't know that they win it in resounding fashion, but much like last year, I think what you'll probably get is a football game where the Sooners win convincingly. Maybe the scoreboard doesn't indicate that, but anybody who watched the Sooners 24-13 win over Michigan last year in its entirety saw and understood that Oklahoma controlled that football game from the opening kickoff. Even though the final tally was only an 11-point margin between the two teams, Oklahoma was in full control start to finish. And I kind of get the sense that's about what we'll get tomorrow, i.e. a game that doesn't look like a blowout on the scoreboard, but a game where if you watch it, if you're dialed in start to finish, you never really get the sense that the Sooners are in any particular danger of letting it slip away.
1: Man, I'm so jealous. Be covering a team locally as good as OU, and you got trips to Athens, you got the Swamp, you got the game in Dallas, you got Ole Miss and A&M. This is the reason that they joined the SEC, like this year's schedule, isn't it?
0: No, it legit is, and we're very, very excited to make the trips for Soonerscoop.com, not only to Athens, not only to the Cotton Bowl in Dallas, which we do, of course, the second Saturday of every October, but Gainesville, Chuck, the Swamp, come on. That's
1: so much
0: a destination
1: fun,
0: in college football. Can't wait for that one.
1: All right, Parker, I appreciate you, brother. We'll talk to you later in the season.
0: All right, no worries, Chuck. Take it easy.
1: KREF Norman, that's where you're going to get him. That's the reason, folks. Look at Texas, the same thing. I said those two programs, it was a tough combination for them in the Big 12. They were by far, by miles, the two most important, relevant, marquee brands, programs, teams, season to season in that conference, and their game against each other was never a home game. So this type of schedule for an OU fan, not easy. My God, they got New Mexico actually at home next week. New Mexico is not going to be an easy opponent. But, again, it's OU. Trips to Athens, trips to the Swamp. They go to Starkville as well, and that'll be a midseason thing. But that's part of the stretch of why we're saying Jeff Lebby. He's got to win at Minnesota and South Carolina and maybe even Missouri. So this is just the reason. Every week you look at OU and Texas and what they have on the slate for their fans, for interest in the sport. It's better when the best play each other, and that wasn't happening in the Big 12. All right, short break. Me and Heath continue next.
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19: He's talking about body structure. This guy looks like Julio Jones. This guy looks like A.J. Brown, like physically. And he can cover ground. And then because he's so strong, 50-50 catches are very difficult with him. And so, you know, you have to have a plan. But I think like anything, you have a plan against somebody like him. You can't just throw all fastballs.
1: Steve Sarkisian talking about big, giant, impossible to cover Jeremiah Smith. And he's been that way since he showed up on campus. The story about the black stripe coming off his helmet so sooner than any other player. You can go read all that stuff, and you know how great he is, and it's only been two seasons there, and this is now his third. But they've come up with a good plan to limit, and I'll say shut down. Yeah, one catch for 3 yards, that's a shutdown. 6-4, what was the other game? 6-43, I believe. And no scores. So that's shutting him down, but you lost the games. Now, it doesn't mean that you screwed up. Could have won both games. It doesn't mean you screwed up by focusing so much attention on Jeremiah Smith. No, you solved that part of the riddle. Solve it again tomorrow. And then, I don't know, don't have a screwy play call on the goal line, like, if you're Sark. Have somebody else on offense look like they've got a ticker, a Valentine, which last year in Columbus, that didn't happen. So that's Steve Sarkisian, head of the game that everybody's going to be watching tomorrow night. It's going to be just an unbelievable setting down there on the 40 acres. Again, they played, they had this series about 20 years ago as well, home and home. And it's, I'm happy that we have it on the schedule. Sark, of course, has threatened to not have it on the schedule anymore. But as long as we're getting it, we all need to be thankful for it. It's wonderful. What's up, Heath?
20: So, Chuck, Brian Kelly, of course, is now a member of the media to some extent, and part of that involves calling games or being in studio on CBS Sports Network. But the other part of it is he's doing a weekly segment with Sirius XM as one of their shows. I think the Wednesday show. He's doing the morning show with them. I watched the clip of him talking about the LSU situation, about what it was like to watch. And he acknowledged, yeah, that was kind of tough to watch, although he was putting it more in the category of, well, you know, just I'm not coaching and that's what I'm used to, more so than they've got players that I recruited and they've got resources that maybe, you know, I didn't deploy or wasn't given full access to deploy the way that Lane's clearly been. But whatever the story, watching him, it's a tricky, tricky balance, Chuck, because he's obviously trying to, this whole year is basically a Brian Kelly charm offensive. Try and say, whatever perception people have of me, that I'm kind of this grump or whatever, I'm not, and wouldn't I be delighted as your next football coach at Boston College or Rutgers or, you know, wherever else might have a need of a football coach by November. So he can't come off as bitter, but at the same time, like, you can just tell, oh man, that wasn't a real awesome Saturday. If that turns out to be the trend, and we got to see, because now people are going to have a little more idea of, okay, this is how Lane is playing with these particular guys, and maybe Clemson just turns out to be really, really bad. That's also a scenario that's in play here. So maybe they're good, but not quite as dominant as they looked in that particular game. But if LSU can keep stacking performances like that, that Wednesday morning show is going to be a fascinating watch on video over the next few weeks.
1: There's no denying two things. And you're right. I don't know how it was one game. I don't know how the details all wind up playing out. But there is no mystery about the big picture. LSU underachieved with Brian Kelly, and they will achieve more with Lane Kiffin. I don't know what the specific details are. You're not supposed to lose. Are you supposed to lose four games when you have a Heisman winner at quarterback?
20: It's generally pretty rare.
1: I don't think you're supposed to. So what I know, details still to be determined about Lane's tenure. They underachieved with Kelly. They are going to achieve more with Lane, and he's front and center having to comment on a group. I understand Nussmeier's gone and somebody it's a big turnover. But you were in the same spot with the exact same job as Lane Kiffin, and there's already a huge visible difference.
20: It really is just remarkable how quickly things have shifted. Like the perception, maybe because of all the shenanigans and whatnot, I don't know that people fully appreciated how good the team could be. I think there were also people who were curious to see Sam Leavitt. And look, maybe Sam Leavitt can't sustain that pace over the course of the year, but we had questions about his health. And so you just need to see him back on the field, what it looked like. And if Leavitt is that guy for 12, 13, 15, whatever number of games, then everybody's perception of LSU immediately goes way up. And so, like I say, I think Kelly, especially if Lane puts one on Ole Miss and sort of emerges as, okay, now they have moved into not just, okay, maybe playoff team, now expected playoff team. At that point, watching Kelly process that over the next few weeks is going to be interesting.
1: It's always interesting, and I say interesting not just to give a blah word, but because it can land anywhere on the spectrum. It's always interesting to watch Mack Brown right after he's gone from Texas talking about Texas. Jim Donnan, when he was gone from Georgia, talking about what Mark Richt immediately turned it into. When you see the coach who was just there and he transitions to TV, and now he's talking about the program that has shot up since firing him, it is always worth watching.
20: Meanwhile, a couple other things, since we're on the subject of videos from bouncing around the internet. I want to give credit to Bruce Feldman, because Bruce Feldman went on a podcast with a guy I like, and Ryan Russillo. I think Russillo is a pretty sharp guy, but Russillo asked him a question, which was, could Miami win the SEC? And look, we all have seen it. Miami, you know, lit up a hopelessly overmatched Florida A&M team last night, but they've got a quarterback and they've got a special talented tailback and a special talented receiver. And there's no reason to think Miami can't be really, really good this year. But I want to give credit to Feldman for not just taking the bait. Ah, they could win the SEC. He put out, they haven't won the ACC. So maybe let's see them win the ACC before we decide that they're now better than everybody in the SEC who has to actually deal with week in, week out teams on their level of athleticism and ability in a way that right now exactly zero teams in the ACC look like they're just going to show up with the same checkers as Miami. There's a couple that are closer, but there's nobody else who looks like they're coming into the building with anything close to a 50-50 split here.
1: Do I get paid on my over for last night if I had that? Because you know that that game was such a rout. They lopped off the final 5 minutes. Heath, don't you have to have 56 minutes of play for action on a total?
20: I thought the number was 55, so you should get paid, I believe.
1: I should get paid, okay.

0: I was thinking back to the Wisconsin UNLV.
1: As was I.
0: Okay.
1: For those who don't remember, UNLV was playing Wisconsin in Las Vegas. Badger fans swarmed to Las Vegas to enjoy the trip.
0: And steal the free money.
1: And with about 7 minutes to go in the game, there's a power outage near Sam Boyd Stadium, and the game is not resumed.
0: Nobody's paid.
1: So the bets, all the Badger fans who had come to Vegas and bet on their team got their money back, but they did not get their bets. So that's the only way I learned, Chuck, that the five-minute thing was a rule. But at least in Nevada, it's 5 minutes. I don't know if it's the same everywhere.
0: Yeah, and if you don't know, last night, beginning of the fourth quarter, FAMU coach and Mario got together and was like, hey, you want to play 10 minutes instead of 15? And they both said, then they talked to the white hat. I said, hey, we've talked, and we want to play 5 minutes fewer. And the ref says, works for us. So that was a 55-minute game last night.
1: Yeah, again, that's not something that should be happening, period. And by the way, I saw someone commenting, Nate Newton specifically, commenting on that game last night and mentioned when he was at Florida A&M, they played a home-and-home with Miami, Chuck. That's where things were once upon a time. Things are not there anymore.
0: No, in fact, I can say the backup, actually. Darian Mensah was 14 of 15 for 252 yards and 3 touchdowns. The backup played better because he was 8 for 8 and in basically half as many attempts had the same number of touchdowns. So that's what that game turned into. The third string quarterback threw one incompletion. It was not a competitive thing. And I mean, literally from the go, it was 14-0 after like 4 minutes. So that's what you got last night. Miami put it up 77-7. It's what Oklahoma used to do to teams like Missouri and Iowa State, but this is different.
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2: In the South, it's always college football season, and the king of college football reigns supreme all year long. 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
0: Kicking off hour two on a wonderful Friday during college football season. It's the Chuck Oliver Show broadcast live, not only from Harris Cherokee in Cherokee, North Carolina, but from a fan cave. We are in the Caesars Sportsbook. Caesars, Harris, two big names you want to know when it comes to sports wagering, that's for sure. And you don't have to go to Nevada no longer. You can go to North Carolina. Got two spots where we are in Cherokee, where we also bounce to about an hour west in Murphy at Harris Valley River. Both spots in North Carolina. Everything you always loved about Harris, the dice cards, slot machines, all that. Great accommodations, golf, wonderful food, as well as the ability to use the window, the kiosk for collegiate or pro sports wagering, and it's a lot of fun. There was one matchup, one in all of college football last week, there was one matchup of defending conference champions. It was Duke and Tulane, and Duke got the dub on that one with their new quarterback, who they didn't think they were going to have. Egitt, the kid they brought from San Jose State, like way, way, way late. Well, Duke goes on, and they do this regularly because you're getting games where you can when you're Duke. They're going on a little tour of different programs and conferences. They start with a program in New Orleans. Tomorrow they have Illinois, who's, I don't know, an hour or so outside Chicago. They got Stanford from the Bay. They've got William and Mary from all the way on the, like, this is the far-flung sort of schedule that you have when you're in the ACC, and it's just modern-day reality. So Manny Diaz and his team off to a 1-0 head start. They do travel to Illinois. Heath Klein was able to catch up with the head coach of the Blue Devils yesterday afternoon, and here is that interview.
1: Coming up this weekend, the Duke Blue Devils, the defending ACC champs, hit the road to take on Illinois. Intriguing game for week two. Joining us right now here on the Chuck Oliver Show to talk about it is the head coach of the Blue Devils. That's Manny Diaz. Coach, how are you today?
13: I'm outstanding. How are you doing?
1: We're tremendous. I appreciate you making the time. And I'm curious for you, year to year, so much changes with personnel and everything else. Last year, this game was such an odd game where you guys were -5 in turnovers, even though the stats were really close. What can you take, if anything, from last year into this year about how you play against the Illini?
13: Well, you better value the football. We didn't value it last year. You know, we were loose with it, and we paid the ultimate price. I mean, there was enough evidence in that game that there was not a giant disparity between the two teams. However, to full credit to them, is that they didn't make the mistakes in the game that we made. And we just simply made too many mistakes to beat any type of team, especially, you know, one of the top tier teams in the Big Ten Conference. So, you know, I think the takeaway from our guys is you can get it any way you want to. If you want to, you know, feel good because, you know, you're sitting there and you feel like you could play on the line of scrimmage physically with these guys, that's one thing, but there's no reward for that if we can't improve off of the mistakes you made a year ago.
1: And so now you had a game under your belt. You guys get the win against Tulane last week. First time on the road. I'm curious for you as a coach, when you do go on the road to that first venue, what in your experience have been the biggest challenges for you?
13: I enjoy it. I always think, you know, every team is different. Every team has a different soul. And it's really not until you go on the road, especially in a sold out environment like we're going this weekend, do you really find out about yourself. This is where you've got no comforts. Everybody's against you. You're just a little band of people, in this one small part of the stadium, and everybody else there is wearing orange. So you really find out, you're never going to talk to a coach who doesn't want his team to be resilient and mentally tough. Well, you're going to get all that tested on the road in a different way than you are at home, because they're going to make plays. And in that environment, momentum is going to really feel like it's against you. And so you're watching your team, and you watch to see who's pulling who, out of the fire, who can really help, who steps forward, who makes the plays to, when it's third down and the place is jumping, who makes the plays to get everybody to sit back down and so we can keep the ball on offense. I'm excited to watch, because you never really know until you get out in that environment.
1: Last week, Nate Shepard, 35 carries, 227 yards, and a couple of scores. Just about every football coach I've ever talked to, if they can get a line like that out of a kid, they'll just take it and run that football as much as they can. Is that how you want to play week in, week out, or was it just a week where it was feasible to play that way, so you played that way?
13: Well, we wanted to control the line of scrimmage. I don't know that we went into the game saying Nate would get it 35 times, and obviously I don't think that's scalable over the entire season, but we were dominating the line of scrimmage. We wanted to rely on our known quantities. At no team in week one has every aspect of your team firing on all cylinders. But we did feel like we had an old, experienced offensive line. We think we've been outstanding tight end room, and obviously, Nate and our running backs we think very highly of. And so we leaned on those guys, and they came through. And we controlled the game. We didn't necessarily have control of the scoreboard until the end, but we really controlled the game from start to finish.
1: Talking with Duke coach Manny Diaz. Again, Duke on the road taking on Illinois this weekend. The pass game, a little quieter, obviously, when you're running the ball that effectively. Only 131 yards passing on 26 attempts. Probably want to get that number up, I'm sure, at least for attempts, what you're producing. But thoughts on what you saw from the first week and how maybe you can get a little more in the pass game coming up?
13: Yeah, no, that's a far cry from where we want to be in terms of yards per attempt. But we knew we have, you've got two things going on. You've got Walker, in his first start coming back from injury, very quick turnaround, very courageous, the way he's worked in the offseason, to get back out there. But everybody we're throwing the ball to, short of our tight end room, is brand new. They're either young guys who haven't played or they're guys, older guys who came in the portal, and most of those guys were not on our campus until the summer. So, you're looking at 15 training camp practices of timing. So, everybody knows football, right? Running the ball is your more caveman physicality and toughness. Throwing the ball is timing and precision. Well, those things, by reason, they get better as the season goes on. And, reminder, we won the ACC last year. We had 10 points on Elon at halftime. We had 10 points on Tulane at halftime this past game. So, I expect us to get better. I think we will. We'll have to get better throwing the football this weekend against Illinois. But we did what we needed to do to win our first game.
1: Got a chance to talk to Luke Murgat at ACC kickoff. Really impressive young man. And obviously he and your entire defense had a really nice day holding Tulane to 3. And I guess Bryce Davis in particular kind of stands out with a couple of sacks. Just your overall takeaway from what you learned about those guys in week one.
13: Yeah, I thought we were, I thought we played for each other. I thought we dominated the line of scrimmage. You mentioned Bryce, but we had a lot of guys up front that had really winning performances. Tyshawn Reed was, had a sack and drew two holding penalties. We just played fast. We played, more similar to how we played here in 24 and how this defensive scheme, no matter what school we've been at, has looked. The guys had a lot of pride in getting it right and getting it fixed. After how it looked last year. And so, it's just one game, but it definitely gives us the confidence to move forward.
1: Yeah, last week, you guys really were able to consistently get after the passer, and that's, any defensive coach, if you can get that, you love it. When you look at Illinois, how realistic is it to do that at that level of success again? What do you see when you look at the Illini?
13: Well, the common denominator, if you're going to get after the passer, like you said, every defense coach is going to want that. But you have to stop the run first. You have to put them in obvious passing situations. If they can control the line of scrimmage and create short yardages and third and threes and whatnot, where they've got the whole playbook at hand. And so I think that comes down more to controlling the line of scrimmage. Illinois, maybe their best position group on their football team is their running backs. They have by far the most explosive potential. So it'll be a big step up in challenge. Our guys have practiced well and are prepared for it.
1: Last couple of minutes here with Duke head man Manny Diaz here on the Chuck Oliver Show. Coach, you are the defending ACC champs, and because of the playoff and the way that things are debated so much in the public spotlight, a game like this, you guys against the Big Ten, takes on an extra tint beyond just what it means for you to try and get a W. I'm just curious, does that register with you at all? Is it just on game day, hey, I'm just here for a win, and if it's a win, great for the ACC? But does anybody in the conference, does anything in the day-to-day feel different than maybe this game did when it was a four-teamer and this wasn't talked about as much?
13: I think for us, I think that's too early. I think we all make these overreactions to narratives of conference versus conference play early on. It's such a small sample size, right? I mean, it would be like last night, like Seattle beating New England and everybody saying, the NFC West versus the AFC East. And, we love that in college football because it drives debate. Our league had an outstanding bowl season. Wasn't talked about a whole lot. You got a team like Virginia who won 11 games last year, beat an SEC team in the bowl game, brought back one of the older teams in the country, somehow start season unranked. And I don't understand that. That wouldn't happen in any other league. Then they come out and they whip NC State, who everybody thought and is going to be a good football team this year, and they barely cracked the top 25. So this is what happens when narratives, what you're talking about, you know what I mean? Narratives, they linger from year to year more than they should be. And what we've learned in college football in the era when Indiana's national champions and Texas Tech has won the Big 12 and Duke has won the ACC is, things have changed, and things can change year to year much more than they did when I first got into this profession. And we need to pay attention to what we see.
1: Last thing for you, Coach. You just you touched earlier on the idea each team kind of has its own soul. When did you learn last year your team had a championship soul? Was there a point where it kind of clicked for you?
13: It was really at our lowest point. I mean, when we really took our biggest shot right between the eyes is when Virginia came in here in November. And we understood the math. If we won that game, we had a really great pathway to get to Charlotte for the ACC Championship, and we got run out of the stadium. And you're sitting there with two of your rivals left, North Carolina, Wake Forest, and how is your leadership going to respond? And to win those two games, to finish 6-2 in the league, and then to win the tiebreaker to get into Charlotte, and then to right that wrong and to exact revenge against Virginia. I mean, those 3 weeks, when you really look like you were on the mat and maybe had nothing to play for, showed what a championship is all about. It's all about staying in the fight. It's not about perfection. It's about persistence. And you can win a lot of things in life by just refusing to quit and being more persistent than your competitors.
1: That's Duke head man Manny Diaz. Coach, good luck in Champaign. Thank you for your time here.
13: Anytime. Thank you.
0: King here, and boy, can't wait for it to be King there. Just a couple of weeks from now, college football starts, and we will be broadcasting the Chuck Oliver Show live again from our home away from home, Harris Cherokee in Cherokee, North Carolina. Been going there about 5 years since we helped cut the ribbon on the great new Caesars Sportsbook there. 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
9: It is the Chuck Oliver Show on a Friday, and I'm having a blast at Harris Cherokee. I invite you to join me or come anytime you want. Get you out of my bubble. You don't even need an airplane. Get in your car, drive to Harris Valley River, Harris Cherokee. It is a fun, fun getaway, and it's oh so close. I hadn't heard Will Muschamp's name much this week. And I think I'm supposed to, aren't I? He's the new hire, retooled. We need a new direction. Everything else is working, so it's the defensive coordinator's fault. He's the guy who was brought in as the final brick in the Texas wall. I hadn't heard three words about Will Muschamp. And I think I'm supposed to, because isn't he the difference? Isn't he the guy that was brought in part, I guess, to crack this code? I don't know. Kwiatkowski coached against Ohio State the past two seasons, against a national championship team in 2024. Kwiatkowski's defense gave up 21 points. Remember, the other one was the Jack Sawyer thing. And even on one of those, that was the Travion. Yes, that was the Travion screen pass. Pete Kwiatkowski as Texas DC against the national championship Ohio State Buckeyes gave up 21 points, including a one-play drive where Travion just did magical stuff. Other than that, he gave up 14. Last year in Columbus to another playoff Ohio State team, Kwiatkowski's Texas defense also gave up 14. So that's a pretty high bar when you're playing a team like the Buckeyes. And the one big change we made this offseason, I'm just saying, according to Sark, it wasn't the offense. It wasn't me. It wasn't me making that Quinn Ewers weird thing down on the goal line. It wasn't me having Arch and a bunch of other talent. Oh, now I have Cam Coleman. You had talent last year, and you scored 7. Well, it was against Ohio State, and it was up there. I understand that. You're Texas. It was a tough opponent, or we were on the road.

0: DNA already looked pretty dang good on it. So it's not like shutting down Jeremiah Smith opened up the floodgates for everybody else. No, not at all. And these were against two outstanding Ohio State teams. So that's a name. I don't know. I'm supposed to hear that tomorrow, I think. Heath, we're supposed to hear that, aren't we?
1: Oh, he's supposed to be part of the storyline. There's no question. And we'll see what it winds up looking like. But you're right. This was definitely not a game from last year where people came away saying, Sark's got to get that defense fixed. That's your problem. I just think so much of this game, Chuck, is going to be about Arch, especially because last year the Take Industrial Complex, some people tried to say he's already the number one pick, he's the Heisman front runner. Like, all these things were projected on him with a total of three starts in his entire career, only one against a Power Conference team. People were trying to project these things onto him. And so when he didn't immediately in a game on the road in his first year as the true starter, as opposed to the guy starting while you wait for Quinn Ewers to get healthy again starter, while he failed to live up to that standard that people had projected on him, that became the entire story. And nobody else got anything. No one said, great job, Pete Kwiatkowski. No one said, great job, anybody. It was all, Arch is a bust. I knew it. He's just hyped up because of his name. He's a bust. That's my incredible take 3 days after I said he was the number one pick and Heisman Trophy winner. It just blocks out the sun, Chuck. Nothing else can be processed outside of shows like this one. It's just about, what does Arch do?
0: And tomorrow is a chance for him to honestly kind of grab the ring a little bit. And that's why I said, I need to see Sark win this. I'd like to see Arch win this. I don't have a referendum on Arch Manning yet. I'm getting one on Sark, and he's had plenty of success and really won. Not this game, I don't think.
1: No, it's wild that you were able to do some of the things he's been able to do. I mean, he's made the semifinals multiple years at Texas. One, of course, was in a four-team year, so you didn't win a game there. And then, yes, you won, but you won at home against a Clemson team that didn't belong there. And then you won after almost blowing it. Incredibly fortunate win against Arizona State in overtime.
0: That's true.
1: So even as he won two playoff games to get to the semis, you didn't really get credit for, hey, you won big games. It was more like, well, you almost blew one of those two games that you never should have. And you even let Clemson come back. Remember, they won by double digits, but Clemson got that game back in the third quarter to a one-score game again. It's like, uh-oh, look out. So
0: that thread is Sark. You know, we both agree on that. I also look at the Arch Manning thing, and again, it's a one-season sample so far, Heath. But I saw Quinn Ewers go into Tuscaloosa and set that place on fire and get out with a win. And he did the same thing in Ann Arbor to a good Michigan team, didn't he?
1: Yeah, no, they were clearly the better team in that game.
0: I need to see Sark get this level of win at some point. I would like it. And I would also like to see Arch Manning get, because I saw Quinn Ewers do it.
1: Yeah, so we'll see what they can do with it. Chuck, one of the games that's an interesting game this weekend, we previewed it earlier in the week, is the game tonight, the Kansas-Missouri game. Kansas came out with their hype video, as every program does now, basically, for these games. They put it out at 6 o'clock last night, and I'm just going to read you one person's reaction to it. Kyle Tucker's a guy who covers college basketball, and he says, quote, taking a they-fought-for-slavery angle to a football rivalry game hype video is a wild choice. Call me crazy, but this is in pretty poor taste. And then he's got, like, well, right now at this minute, he's got 200 responses, and basically every response is like, nah, dude, that's what this is about. Like, you don't know anything about this rivalry. That's what this is about. Wait, what here? Sounds like something a slave owner would say. Like, people.
0: We talked about that earlier in the week. Like, this is a rivalry like no other. It literally goes back to the Civil War and how each state handled slavery.
1: Like, literally, the first graphic, Chuck, says heroes and villains. That's This is not just like, you know, the Under Armour. We will defend this house. No, this is literally video and clips saying, you know, free state and showing, you know, black and white Civil War era photos.
0: There's nothing else like it. Absolutely true. Which is why people wonder why, like, what's the big deal about this rivalry to Missouri and Kansas? This is the Iron Bowl. This is OU. I mean, this is, Oklahoma, Nebraska. This is their version of that game.
1: Yeah, it's just funny seeing people who don't fully understand what it's about reacting like, wait a minute, was that

0: John Brown in a football hype video? And the answer is yes. Yes, it was. A drawing of John Brown in a football hype video mixed up with Kansas juking guys. So we'll see how that goes. But the intensity of the rivalry is every bit as big as it ever was. In a completely different direction, Chuck, I think we have not heard much about the fact that it is still Pitbull Stadium at FIU. Remember when Pitbull did this deal?
1: Oh, yeah, he's not using his days or anything, is
0: yeah.
1: he?
0: Now, when Pitbull did this deal, it was like, oh, you know, he's going to bring concerts to FIU, and he's going to use the stadium for whatever it might be, whether it's, you know, he wants to hold concerts or shoot videos. Or he's
1: New Year's Eve party.
0: Yeah, you know.
1: A turkey bowl.
0: Yeah, you know, whatever it might be, a fantasy draft, you name it. But we did get a reminder, it is still Pitbull Stadium because FIU Athletics sending out the thing, dollar beers, Chuck. Dollar beers every home game at Pitbull Stadium. From kickoff until the end of the third quarter, dollar beers as part of FIU Athletics.
1: That is the most 2026 thing ever for college football.
0: That, I mean, my goodness, can you imagine even 5 years ago, the scenario of any university, anywhere, marketing itself as come get drunk. just come to the game and get yourself hammered. We've got that going for us, if nothing else. The team won't be good, but the beer will be cold and it will be cheap. Come to Pitbull Stadium this Saturday and every Saturday. There we go.
1: Yeah, apparently that is the endorsement sponsorship deal that Pitbull has literally not followed through on any of the perks that he has gotten from.
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0: It's always college football time in the South. 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
1: Friday on the Chuck Oliver Show, and we are in college football season. What a fantastic place to be on a Friday. Harris Cherokee in Cherokee, North Carolina. We come here. We come to sister property in Murphy, Harris Valley River. You got the Caesar Sportsbook. You can walk to the window. You got kiosk, live collegiate and pro sports wagering. It's a wonderful thing. I was asked so many times this offseason, hey, what do you think about Quincy Porter or Miles Graham? And those are two former Ohio State wide receivers who Notre Dame plucked both of them in the portal. And the point of the question was always, hey, do you see the receivers that Notre Dame got from Ohio State? You know, the conveyor belt to the NFL of wide receivers in CBUS. And Notre Dame got two of them. And I would laugh and say, I'm a lot more interested in who Ohio State brought in than who Notre Dame got. Because Ohio State evaluates wide receivers correctly. And this offseason, I don't know if it was under the radar or whatever. Maybe he's the next one. Devin McEwen is an upperclassman transfer from UT San Antonio. Chris Henry Jr. is who a lot of us have been looking at. I've been looking at Legend Bay. Like, who's the next guy after Jeremiah Smith? Well, the big point of all this is there might be like five or six of them. Let's bring on a guy right now who can get us up to date as Ohio State travels down to Austin to take on Texas tomorrow night. Stefan Kreisnick from Cleveland.com. Welcome back, brother. How you doing?
2: I'm great, man. Thanks for having me on.
1: I'm not going to ask you about Jeremiah Smith. He's great. We know that. Who might be the second one? Because I was all in the Chris Henry hype over the summer, and I talked about Legend Bay. I had mentioned him there and some others. But what about Devin McEwen? Because he took advantage of the opportunity last week, at least against Ball State.
2: Yeah, absolutely. Devin is definitely kind of the first name that comes to mind when you think of who's going to, you know, step in that role of being the number two receiver opposite of Jeremiah Smith. Because we saw last year how important it was to have a guy like Carnell Tate, right? We saw 2 years ago how important it was to have Carnell Tate and Emeka Ibuka, you know, lining up alongside Jeremiah Smith and what it frees up Jeremiah to do. And, you know, when Devin came in, I think we all knew, you know, what they liked about him, right, in terms of being a veteran player, being kind of a speedy guy, can get you yards after catch, can run a deep ball. Like, he did a lot at UTSA, but there's always a little bit of hesitation in terms of, you know, Ohio State hasn't tapped into the portal ever at wide receiver before this offseason, right? And what's it look like when you bring in a guy from the G6 level and you expect him to play up to the standard of what Ohio State wide receiver play is? And then maybe, you know, 2 weeks ago or a week ago, as Ryan Day was, you know, getting ready for the Ball State game, he got asked the question about Devin McEwen, and he, you know, kind of put him in line with the others and said, like, he's as good as anyone that's come through here. And you're just like, okay, like, there's been some dudes that have come through here. Like, that's a large claim. And, you know, that game one against Ball State, I think, definitely, you know, kind of confirm some things we thought about Devin McEwen. And now it's kind of the big test, right? What's it going to look like when you play against a team like Texas, a team that has national championship expectations? But at Ohio State, there's a ton of confidence that Devin McEwen can be that guy. And that doesn't mean, that doesn't take anything away from what they think of Chris Henry Jr., what they think of Brandon Innes, what they think of Legend Bay, as you mentioned there, what they think of Brock Boyd, another freshman who they really like this year, who's from Texas. So they have no shortage of wide receivers at Ohio State, that's for sure.
1: And give me just a little preview, and it could be speculation. We see shiny, sparkly things, and we get enamored. Talk about the potential role for true freshman Legend Bay. He's a state champion from Texas, sprinter, all the, like, I'm sold on it. And he's a running back, but they're going to use him in a lot of different ways. What do you think is the general vision for him?
2: Yeah, as you kind of look down the line, you know, you think about guys who come through Ohio State who have been, you know, pretty versatile in terms of running back slash, you know, slot receiver type different things, like a guy like Curtis Samuel or a guy like Xavier Johnson a couple of years ago, right? That's kind of the level that they think that they can maximize this guy. Right now he's focused on running back, right? They want him kind of honed in on running back just because you got to kind of learn one position before you learn two. Yeah. But the explosiveness, they just love. Ryan Day has talked so highly of him this offseason. You know, they had a moment in the spring, I think it was, when Ryan Day was kind of talking about the run game and where they felt like they needed to improve in the run game. And a big thing that he kept, you know, hammering home was like the run game has to be more explosive, right? And you kind of point to a guy like Bo Jackson adding a little burst this offseason, a guy like Isaiah West, well, can he provide, a guy like Jacoby Jackson who got in the portal. But the first name he mentioned was a guy who's going to add explosiveness is Legend Bay, because when you put the ball in his hands in space, he's going to make plays happen. We saw that against Ball State. Again, you always take the competition with a grain of salt, but like, Okay, show me that video with zero defenders, and I'll show you a guy who's fast and who's elusive, right? It doesn't matter who's trying to tackle him. So they think they can get a level of explosiveness out of him, right? There's highs and lows that come with, you know, being a freshman, right? He had a couple kickoff returns last week where it was a freshman trying to make a play, and it's like, hey, when you're 8 yards deep in the end zone, how about you just take a knee next time and let's not.
1: No, that worked on Friday night. That always worked on Fridays.
2: Yeah, it's a lot different when the level of competition is getting paid too now.
1: He's talking with Stephen Kreisnick again, Cleveland.com. All right, so they roll into Austin and Jeremiah Smith. I mentioned this earlier in the program. You can find conversation about how Texas has cracked the Jeremiah Smith code. I'm like, Ohio State won both games. What do you expect that to look like tomorrow? Because honestly, it's an oddity to me, and I notice when Jeremiah Smith, you know, has 43 yards receiving, but I don't necessarily care if Ohio, other than noticing it, I don't care. They won.
2: Yeah, and that's a lot of that has been the other receivers have stepped up and helped in those matchups, right? When Jeremiah Smith was, you know, covered the way that he was. Texas did a good job, especially in that first Cotton Bowl that they played in the 2024 season, of kind of bracketing him, right? Always having someone that was by him, kind of double teams, triple teams at times, of just having guys who were, you know, kind of in his shadow at all times. Last year was a little different because you mentioned, right, the numbers were a little bit better. They were improved. There were some moments, though, where he got open, like on their first drive of the game, he got open on a go ball, and Julian Sain kind of just didn't throw it to him. And I wonder how much of that was just Julian Sain making his first start, being a young guy, and maybe Julian is a little bit of a difference there. But what I'm interested to see is you have Will Muschamp now calling the plays, right? It's not the same defensive coordinator that, you know, slowed down Jeremiah the last couple matchups. And we know Will Muschamp is a little more aggressive, right? Like, he likes to blitz a little more than Texas has the past couple of years. But what does that mean on the back end then when you have guys who are covering Jeremiah Smith? Can you keep up with that, you know, kind of bracketing if you're going to be a bit more aggressive? So that's where the play calling is going to be very interesting to me, of how do they approach guarding Jeremiah Smith in a sense of, like, how do they approach their defensive game plan to begin with?
1: So I know Sark hadn't been super pleased with his offensive line somehow. They've had studs everywhere, but he hadn't been pleased with his offensive line the past couple of years. But Ohio State's manhandled them. How do you expect that matchup, the defensive front from Ohio State, to match up with Texas's O-line tomorrow?
2: That's very intriguing for me. I've been maybe more than others a bit skeptical of what Ohio State's defensive line is going to be this year, right? I'm not super high on some of the players. There's some ceiling there, but it's untapped ceiling, right? And that's where I wonder what it's going to look like, because the last couple of years, like you mentioned, whether it was Jack Sawyer, everyone remembers the play he had, but, you know, JT Tuimoloa was also awesome in that game too. And then last year you have, you know, the defensive line with a guy like Caden McDonald in the middle and Kenyatta Jackson, Kaden Curry on the edge, but you also had Arvell Reese and Sonny Styles, who could do anything on any given play. It's like, I don't know what the level of versatility and kind of explosiveness looks like with the defensive front. And that's why this is going to be a big test. And, you know, Sark has talked about it as much as the offensive line has been shaky. They felt like they ran it pretty well last year against Ohio State. I think the passing game, they just couldn't get going with Arch last year. So if they feel like maybe they can keep that run game going, and then they have Arch to be better than he was last year, frankly, they feel like maybe they can move the ball a bit against this Ohio State defense. I'm very intrigued. I think this game is going to be weird in the sense of, I think there's going to be a period where these offenses just start humming, and Julian Sain and Jeremiah Smith and Arch Manning and Cam Coleman and all these running backs just get going, and it's blow after blow after blow after blow. And then at some point, the defenses get going, and maybe it starts slow and then the offenses start humming, or maybe we come out hot and then the game kind of slows down a bit. But I'm very interested. I think there's going to be kind of two different tempos to what this game is going to look like. And Ohio State's defensive front, I think it does a big job of dictating that.
1: I want to ask you about one guy, because, boy, we all knew last year, and then it just didn't happen. Bo Atkinson, is there a chance he's the scratch-off ticket, that he's kind of the wild card? Because, I mean, the ACC, it's not like it's rec league, and he blew people up in the ACC, and it just didn't happen for him last year. Is he kind of the chance for somebody to emerge, maybe?
2: Maybe. He had a really good offseason, right? And he was a guy who in the spring and early parts of preseason camp, when we had open practices, like, looked good and flashed. And then last week against Ball State, he doesn't start and he doesn't really play a whole ton. It's like, okay, like, maybe all that offseason stuff was just offseason hype, but now when you're getting into games, you know, he's not ready for it. Or they just wanted to kind of limit his reps, and we'll see a lot of him tomorrow. It's tough, man. It just seems like it hasn't really clicked for him at Ohio State, and it is odd, right? Because it's not like they went out and you know what I was saying about Devin McEwen earlier. It's not like they went to UTSA or UTEP and got a defensive end. It's like, it just didn't click at the Big Ten. Like, this is a guy who had 7.5 sacks or whatever it was his last year at North Carolina. It just hasn't happened for him at Ohio State, and I'm not sure why. But you know, with the offseason that he had, maybe there is still a little something there. Maybe we see it tomorrow.
1: All right, brother. I always appreciate the convo. It's always wonderful stuff. Thank you.
2: Yeah, thanks so much for having me on.
1: Stephen Krasnick, again, Cleveland.com. So that was a big deal, if you remember. Bo Atkinson was a kid. He shows up, and he was playing for Mac. But he played as a freshman and got 3.5 sacks. Then he played as a sophomore and he got 7.5. That's a good season. And then the coaching change. And remember, the big part of that story was he was thought to be maybe the emerging, the rising best player on that defense. And it was after spring with Belichick, when you still had the spring portal. It was after going through a spring practice with the greatest defensive mind of our time that Bo Atkinson's like, yeah, portal time. I'm out. And we all knew, gosh, he's going to show up and he's going to be the next one. He's like another Bosa. And it barely played. So there are always opportunities when guys move up to a bigger stage. There's always the opportunity that you look around and go, oh, yeah, much deeper pond. I don't know. Like I said, the ACC, it's not rec league. But Ohio State, he just absolutely lost in the mix. You know, like last year we saw the kid, was it James Smith, that came down from Nebraska, went to Florida State. He was a defensive end, and he had been kind of a third down sniper for the Cornhuskers. Well, Norvell brings in the DC, and he says, I'm bringing my defensive end with me. Kid got lost. Never emerged. Never after the first few games, his playing time was really limited. So it's one of those where it was specifically, I'm bringing in him because it's going to work. And then sometimes it doesn't. That was Bo Atkinson. So I wonder if it's still in there for him. Then maybe he's the guy who emerges. Maybe he's the guy pushing double-digit sacks this season, because somebody's going to do it, because Ohio State's just too dang talented and deep. All right, short break. Heath and I are going to wrap this up on a Friday next.
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8: Everything that we do matters. Every single game matters. Youngstown State last week was the biggest game of our season because it was that was the first game. Now we play Alabama, so we press reset, and we don't make it super emotional. We have a job to do. We have a practice to go out there and perform, and we got to build on these days and have a great plan and go out there and play our best on Saturday.
9: Will Stein, and it sounds so coachy, it sounds so scriptish, but everything Will Stein is saying about, like, last week's opponent, he's like, that was the most important game because that was the game we were pleased. Right, Youngstown State was the most important, now Alabama's the most important. The everything matters. He's right about that. I've told you the story about Derek Dooley, who, boy, he did a whole lot wrong when he was at Tennessee, but people mocked him. The story about when he delayed practice one day and walked the team to the locker room to show them how they had left things. He's like, everything matters. How you leave your personal items matter. How you dress matters. How you walk across campus matters. It does. And so you have an understanding of that as the adult, but when you're someone like, I don't know, you're a head coach in college, you've been 40 and 18. The player has only been 18. So it's not always the easiest thing to get the point across to them. They get after it tomorrow at 3:30. Heath had brought up earlier in the show, we were talking about Missouri, Kansas, and we talked about the matchup earlier, and not just the emotion behind it, but Missouri, this is a step up in competition from week one, obviously. Arkansas, Pine Bluff, and now Kansas. Kansas is not going to be very good this year, I don't think. But, again, it's a step up. It's a power conference team, and they have that kind of roster, et cetera. So you know that. And Missouri's favored by 5.5, and it's actually at Kansas. So that gives you a little idea of, Missouri's the better team. Missouri's the better roster, actually. Now, I still think Missouri wins this game, but ain't got but so many All-Americans, no matter who you are. And if you're Missouri, Heath, I don't know, does it sound like a good thing for Missouri to be playing without two All-Americans? Because Ahmad Hardy didn't play last week, and neither did Caden Green, and I don't know that either of them's playing. If you're Missouri, like Alabama or Texas or Ohio, nobody likes losing an All-American, but if you're Missouri and you've only got two and they're both out, I'd like to see them both get back on the field and start playing like All-Americans.
10: Yeah, I'll be surprised if Caden Green doesn't go today. Obviously, we have no idea on Hardy. I mean, when you talk about recovering from a wound like that, you just have no real path. We kind of know on certain injuries there's no answer on something like that. So the one thing we do know is Eli said that 2 weeks minimum from when he got out on the field before he plays. So we know he's nowhere close, but we don't know how long that might be. I think Caden Green's going to be out there, though, Chuck, and I just don't. The one thing we don't know is with Kotelnicki back, how much more effective can Kansas's offense be than it was without
11: him? It's a
10: him
11: wild card,
10: because
11: yeah.
10: He and Lance Leipold together seem to be an effective tandem, but that's the one thing. Because if they don't make that offense way more effective than it was, Missouri's better.
9: So he bounced to Penn State, got broke off for, was it one season or two seasons?
10: Two.
9: And so he got the fat stacks, and now he's back where he's probably happy.
10: Yeah, I mean, that seems to be the gist of it. Because, I mean, he'd been with him. He'd been his right-hand man, basically,
9: yes,
10: at all
9: yes.
10: these different stops.
9: Oh, yeah.
10: Buffalo
9: yeah.
10: and you know, Whitewater and all these other smaller places before he got a job in the FBS level. So.
9: And so now he's got four finger rings and a scepter, and he's back with his bestie. So, like, good for him and his family tree, I guess.
10: Yeah, and the thing is, too, you wonder if you're a guy like that, and maybe you left because, like, okay, the money is so good, I got to do it. And the resources at a place like Penn State are so good, I have to see what that's like. You know, some guys, when they do that, they love it and they say, that's where I want to be. But then I think about a guy like a David Cutcliffe.
9: Yep.
10: And David Cutcliffe got the head coaching job at a place in Ole Miss that it did not work out long term. And I remember he had them in the Cotton Bowl and got fired a year after he had Ole Miss in the Cotton Bowl because he wouldn't get rid of his defensive coordinator. And so they said, okay, well, we'll just get rid of you. And if you look, David Cutcliffe, after that, yeah, he went back to Tennessee for a little bit. But once he got that Duke job, especially, people reached out to him about other stuff. And he went, nah, I'm good. Because he at Duke, he knew, all right, they're going to appreciate what I do here. They're going to respect what I do here. I don't need to go to a place that might fire me a year after I go to the Cotton Bowl at a place that doesn't normally go to the Cotton Bowl. And so I wonder if Kotelnicki kind of becomes that, where, hey, I'm home and I'm good unless it's somebody I just am dying to work with.
9: Three times the money for 10 times the pressure. That's what you got.
10: Chuck, it is, of course, September 11th. And I don't know about what it's like for you, but for me, it is impossible not to process September 11th and the 25th anniversary of being today through anything but the prism of college football. And the reason for that for me is because it was Tuesday morning. I'm living in Gainesville and covering the Florida program. And I'm awakened by my roommate at the time who's like, hey, this thing is going on in New York. And at first it was not clear what was going on.
9: Yep.
10: And then obviously the second plane hits and it becomes clear, oh, wait, this is a full-on terrorist attack that's going on. And so nobody kind of knew where you go with that. You just, this horrible thing is happening, but meanwhile we have daily activities that are still going on. And so went down to Florida Media Day because that week was supposed to be Florida-Tennessee, which was supposed to be a huge game. And if you remember, Tennessee was off to a rough start to the season. Florida was favored by a pretty large amount, like 17.5 or something like that week. They were a big favorite. And I'll never forget it, Chuck, because you get down there and Spurrier recognized, I think, immediately what was going on, the importance of it, and that there was just no practical way that they were going to play a football game on Saturday. And so it was the most introspective publicly I ever saw Steve Spurrier was that day. And I've looked for years for anybody who had a copy. Somebody taped over my copy of it, unfortunately. It was audio, but I've looked for years for somebody to have the video. If it is out there, I've never found it. But Spurrier up there on the podium talking about how when JFK got assassinated, he was a college student at Florida and he hitchhiked home to Tennessee, and just talking about what his experience was like on another national tragic day and just being introspective. And just, again, even though Steve Spurrier is a football coach by nature, just sort of immediately understanding, yeah, this is going to change a lot of stuff, and we're not playing a football game in 4 days. And then we went upstairs later, and Philip Fulmer, every week you had a teleconference with the other team's head coach. You go up and we'd all kind of sit around a speakerphone and hear what he had to say. And Philip Fulmer was 100%, hey, well, you know, full steam ahead. Of course we're going to play. You know, it's Florida-Tennessee. Game on Saturday. We're playing. And then just the next couple of days where first Wednesday the SEC says, yes, we are going to play. And then when it becomes clear by Thursday, yeah. You're going to be the only people in America who are playing. The SEC changed their mind and said, no, wait, never mind. We're not going to do this. I talked to Todd Blackledge. Todd Blackledge was supposed to call that game for CBS, Chuck. I was talking to Todd Blackledge Thursday morning, he was getting ready to have to drive from Pennsylvania down to Gainesville because there obviously was no way to fly to come down and call the game, and was just kind of in disbelief. It just this day, and especially the 25th anniversary, it's just always filtered through that prism for me. And I sure wish I could find that Spurrier audio, because I think so many people who didn't see it that day, understandably, would really be fascinated to see what he had to say that day.
11: Yeah, he had the perspective of experience and age and went right to it. I know that where I was, we were promoting a Georgia Tech Florida State trip and had given away tickets and had a winner and all that. And then all of those games wound up being, of course, bumped after the season. And, of course, the NFL and the class, you know, way that they always are, they wound up eventually using this as an excuse to put the Super Bowl in February every year because they had to bounce back that week. So that was, again, as emotional and tough a time. And it was one of those, same thing like in COVID, when you go on the air and you realize, oh, yeah, there's a much bigger picture than what I talk about every day. It really does make you thankful. All right. For Aaron, David, for Heath, myself, everybody listening, appreciate y'all coming here. Enjoy the weekend of games. We are going to be back with you live on Monday with more college football conversation right here on Chuck Oliver Show.
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5: Got a full slate of college football games later today, but Friday night lights were bright as well. 122nd edition of the Border Showdown. That's 23rd ranked Mizzou on the road in Lawrence, Kansas, as the rivalry hits KU's campus for the first time since 2005. And the Jayhawks, they came ready to play.
6: Let's see if we can block another. Looks like a 27-yarder. It's blocked again. Leroy Harris and Alexander's got it. He's to midfield. 45-40, 35-30. One man to beat. He's going to score. Another blocked field goal for Kansas. And it's pandemonium here in the new booth.
5: Brian Haney from Learfield on the call. 6-0 Kansas lead in the second quarter. Game was tied at 14 at the half into the third quarter.
7: Running back offset to the right. In motion goes the tight end Norfleet. Taking the snap, Simmons throws it into the end zone. Alubide, touchdown Missouri. An 8-yard strike from Austin Simmons. And for the first time tonight, Missouri has the lead.
5: Mizzou takes the lead, does not give it up from there, outscoring Kansas 24-7 in the second half to win it 38-21. Other top 25 teams in action tonight, number 24, Louisville. They beat Villanova 59-13. Cardinals are the only college football team to score 50-plus points in its home opener in each of the last four seasons. Only FBS team. The number 25 Virginia Cavaliers made easy work of in-state opponent Norfolk State on Friday night as well, 59-3. A little bit of revenge for the Cavs too. Former Virginia Tech quarterback Michael Vick, might have heard of him, is now the Spartans head coach. On a day full of honoring the memories of those killed on 9/11 25 years ago, Boston College held with its tradition of hosting the Red Bandana Game in honor of Boston College lacrosse player Wells Crowder, who became the hero, the man with the red bandana who gave his own life saving others 25 years ago. His alma mater honored him with a win.
8: 14 out of the pocket to the right, trying to escape pressure, flips it wide open. Pew to the 45-40. He's a goner. 25-15-10-5. Touchdown. Dawson Pew is the eagle in the end zone. 78 yards on 3rd and 6.
5: BC goes on to win 28-21. If you have not watched Tom Rinaldi's piece, The Man in the Red Bandana, it is possibly one of the greatest pieces that I have ever seen ESPN produce and Tom Rinaldi put out. In fact, it was airing on SportsCenter as I was putting the show together, and I had to pause and then turn the volume down because it is just so powerful and tough to hear at times, but so beautiful as well. If you haven't watched it, you absolutely must check it out. Well, tune in for that college football action today as the Michigan Wolverines host the Oklahoma Sooners. Coverage begins at 11:30 a.m. Eastern on ESPN Radio and the ESPN app. Back to baseball. Braves and Phillies starting a three-game set this weekend in a series that could go a long way toward determining who will take the NL East. Braves entered the series up 4 games on the Phils, and they need extras to decide where things would sit after game one.
9: Baldwin slugs it to the gap in right center. Kim, it's the

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5: The men's final is set at the U.S. Open. Ben Shelton beat fellow American Francis Tiafoe in four sets. He will become the first Black American man since Arthur Ashe to contend for a title. That's since 1972. Up against Sasha Zverev, who is now in his third straight major finals appearance. There's a full slate of college football on the horizon today with the first conference tests of the season coming to collect. Alabama at Kentucky, Arizona at BYU, plus Arch Manning and Texas hosting Julian Sayin and the Ohio State in that marquee matchup of the day. Stick around for a preview of what's to come later today. And the sports world marks the 25th anniversary of the 9/11 terrorist attacks with the Subway Series at Yankee Stadium at the center.
6: Certainly understand the weight of today and certainly being the 25th anniversary, but having the two New York teams here playing, you know, having lived through being a baseball player at the time, knowing the role that baseball played at the time, feels like an honor to go out there tonight. I understand there'll be a lot of different emotions in the building tonight with a lot of people with a lot of different contexts in and around that time and that day. So, you know, we don't take lightly walking out on that field tonight.
5: The Yankees beat the Mets 6-4, but around the game, a cause for reflection for those involved in the game of baseball on a whole as they return to play after those attacks in 2001. Here's former New York Mets manager Bobby Valentine.
7: No one wanted to play. You know, the fear was real, and it was something that no one ever experienced before. So the idea of even playing in New York was a foreign idea. People were saying why. The players were wondering why. And when we got to the stadium and there were metal detectors and their dogs sniffing our lockers and there were uniform personnel all over the stadium, including up on the rooftop, it was a different feeling. And somehow the courageous players from the Atlanta Braves, the New York Mets, went out on that field, embraced before the game, and played a really crisp game of baseball before almost a full house. And then the superhero came to the plate with the team behind and hit this home run. And not only was the sound of the bat different than I had ever heard, but the roar of the crowd was different than anything I ever heard. It changed things.
5: The superhero he's talking about, of course, Mike Piazza. Derek Jeter, the captain for the New York Yankees, also reflecting on Good Morning America about his memories of that day.
8: For the first time, you're sitting there saying, I'm just a baseball player. It doesn't mean anything at all. And everyone was asking, when are you going to get back to playing? And I'm like, do we even really need to get back to playing? But we had the chance to meet so many family members that had lost loved ones. And

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12: No one wanted to play. You know, the fear was real, and it was something that no one ever experienced before. So the idea of even playing in New York was a foreign idea.
11: And semifinal action takes place at the U.S. Open.
13: That's it. Alexander Zverev will play for the U.S. Open title.
11: Dodgers go for 8 straight against the Marlins.
14: Swung on, belt to the right and deep. This ball heading back. This ball's gone. A grand slam for Kyle Tucker. Do you believe it?
11: Plus, Kansas and Missouri renew their rivalry on a gridiron.
15: Simmons takes the snap. Draw play, running to the right. Second level, Roberts between the 50-yard line into the 40. Breaks the tackle to the 30. Right side line to the 20. To the 5, to the house. Jamal Roberts for the second consecutive year. He goes 64.
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16: 2 games down, 14 to go in week 1 of the NFL season. I've got your look ahead to Sunday, but first, there's rivalries, rematches to get to on the college football schedule. An American man is making history at the U.S. Open Finals, but is it Ben Shelton or Francis Tiafoe? And the sports world honoring the 25th anniversary of the 9/11 terrorist attacks. And we begin with 2 teams that helped start that healing a quarter century ago.
17: We know exactly where we were that day. It's there in our mind's eye. We don't want to go back there to channel it, but it waits in a place that we can go back to and remember the tragedy, the horrific moments of that day. But from that, what came out of it and what will come out of this ceremony is, as we do in this country, as you're doing right now, we put our arms around each other, we put our arms around baseball, and we got to do that coming up tonight.
16: The New York Yankees hosting the New York Mets in the Bronx on that 25th anniversary of 9/11. Just the second time that these two teams have met on the anniversary. But the roles that each team played in the healing of the city, they were so immense. And tonight it does add a layer to that otherwise lackluster Subway Series showdown between two teams on very opposite sides of the playoff picture. And because it always is that deep, Cody Bellinger homered after he was behind the plate catching the ceremonial first pitch from Brielle Saracini. Her father, Victor Saracini, was the pilot of United Airlines Flight 175. That plane was flown into the South Tower of the World Trade Center. That is just one of the powerful stories, one of the things that we hear year after year that make us come together. And certainly that is not lost on the Yankees.
0: It means a lot. I just think about to that day. I was a young kid and, kind of my waking up and my parents kind of telling me what's going on about kind of the acts of terrorism that happened. And, I just remember my mom being like, there's some bad men, it's some bad things, but, there's a lot of heroes out there right now that are, standing up and doing the right thing. So I just remember her always, hitting about the heroes and the ones that, they get a chance to come home and see their families and get a chance to be a part of that. So getting a chance to represent, NYPD, the fire department, everybody that kind of, gave the ultimate sacrifice. It meant a lot tonight.
18: It was great. Obviously as a club, we're playing for a lot, but, having some of the people involved today, back and a part of the pregame ceremonies, it felt special. The energy in the crowd was special. I'm glad it felt like, I don't want to say celebrate.

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0: Guardians chasing the Chicago White Sox for the top spot in the AL Central, and the Twins chasing the Guardians.
1: And this will be the 21st pitch of the inning for Gomez. Here it comes. Swung on, this is headed toward the gap in deep right center. It'll get down and go all the way to the wall. That's going to score Martinez and Hanau in the second with another clutch. Two on double is Brian Rocchio. It's not a walk-off, but it's another ninth inning or later mammoth hit.
0: Guards controlling what they can control. The win now just one game back on the division-leading White Sox, who lost to St. Louis 7-3 on Friday night. 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Half-hour headlines and the headlines you need to know heading into the first Sunday of the NFL season. That's next.
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2: And I feel like he's not the guy. I feel like his confidence is shot. He doesn't look like he's developing and growing into the quarterback that he's supposed to be. Right? He had some moments where he wowed everybody, and then you never saw him build off of that. And now it looks like his confidence is all the way gone.
3: Q Myers on game night, not really a believer in Bryce Underwood, and Michigan head coach Kyle Whittingham might not be either in his quarterback. I've got a little bit more on that coming up in just a moment. But first, just the landscape for week two, for Saturday coming up. ESPN's Bill Connolly hit it spot on with his college football week two preview. Just look to this week for the next line in the debate of which conference is better, Big Ten or SEC. There's three great matchups in that challenge. Number 11, Oklahoma at Michigan will start your day. Then you have Mississippi State, Minnesota, interlude. And then on that Saturday evening headliner, number 1, Ohio State at number 4, Texas. That, of course, is a rematch of quarterback talent in Arch Manning and Julian Sayin. The Buckeyes got the win over Texas last season. That was Arch Manning's debut, but everyone's kind of in agreement. You can throw that tape out. Here's Mark Kestisher, ESPN Radio play-by-play analyst on Unsportsmanlike.
4: Last year, it kind of started off way too quickly, it seemed, and maybe the expectation level was incredibly too high. I think we all kind of discerned that when we got through it. I thought he finished well. Cam Coleman coming over from Auburn, big, sturdy target. We saw that in the first game. You know, we don't read a lot into some of these season opening games, but look, I think he's ready to go.
3: That's the marquee matchup of the evening, 7:30 Eastern on ABC and ESPN. Number 11, Oklahoma at Michigan. For a 1-0 team, Michigan surely feels like an 0-1 team. Michigan dropped out of the AP Top 25, and head coach Kyle Whittingham put his quarterback on the hot seat, saying Bryce Underwood

0: Wood's job at QB is not infinite. So after a near loss to Western Michigan and Oklahoma looming, Kirk Herbstreit on what needs to change for that Michigan offense by kickoff this afternoon.
1: I feel like in that just one game out, I felt like it was like, okay, this is, we've been asked questions about Bryce. This is our opportunity to show our fans and show America how good this quarterback is. And I feel like they're just, they're almost trying to maybe to appease him and make him a star as opposed to doing what Utah used to do, which was 12 and 13 personnel, two and three tight ends, and pound the rock and then play action off of that, boot and nakeds and things of that nature. And to me, I'm interested to see what kind of adjustments they make, because it wasn't all Bryce. This was more about the scheme and how they tried to attack after that opening touchdown that they scored. So, and now here comes Brent Venables, one of the best defensive minds. It's had 7 months to get ready to defend this quarterback and this system. It's going to be that's a fun one to watch.
0: A couple more games that will be fun ones to watch that you should circle on that calendar. Number 12, Alabama at Kentucky, and Arizona at number 15, BYU, plus Arizona State at number 10, Texas A&M.
2: Sunday
0: and
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0: That will be the site of the ESPN Radio College Campus Tour, powered by Bloom Energy. 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Now that's what's coming up later today. Here's your top sounds from earlier tonight.
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3: Number five.
0: We'll start in the Bronx, where the Yankees beat the Mets on the 25th anniversary of 9/11. And Cody Bellinger had the big hit call on the YES Network.
3: Number four.
0: Kansas lost to Missouri tonight, but Austin Alexander returned a blocked field goal 88 yards for a touchdown for the Jayhawks' first score. Brian Haney from Learfield, he's on the call.
5: Looks like a 27-yarder. It's blocked again. Leroy Harris. And Alexander's got it. He's to midfield. 45-40. 35-30. One man to beat. He's going to score. Another blocked field goal for Kansas. And it's pandemonium here in the new booth.
3: Number three.
0: The Dodgers won their eighth in a row in Miami, and Kyle Tucker put the game away with a grand slam. AM 570 LA Sports.
6: Swung on, belt to the right and deep. This ball heading back. This ball's gone. A grand slam for Kyle Tucker. Do you believe it? Kyle Tucker, a grand slam.
3: Number two.
0: The Rays are going to the playoffs for the first time in 3 years, thanks to a walk-off two-run home run by Junior Caminero, 620 WDAE.
7: The stretch by Abreu in the first one. Coming after him in a drive, deep to left field, on its way. Caminero has just sent the Rays to the postseason for the first time in 3 years. The Tampa Bay Rays are the first team to clinch in 2026.
3: Number one.
0: And Drake Baldwin sent the fans home happy in Atlanta as the Braves walked off the Phillies. 680, the fan.
8: Baldwin slugs into the gap in right center. Kim hits the bag in second. That ball goes to the wall. Kim around third. Phillies at the cutoff, man. Braves win. They're going berserk in Atlanta. Drake Baldwin just rippled into the gap, and the Braves claim game one, 6-5 over the Phillies at 11.
0: Those are your top sounds. Here's your top headlines. The Tampa Bay Rays and Milwaukee Brewers are the first two teams to clinch their spots in the postseason. They both did it in dramatic fashion. The Rays with a walk-off home run to beat the Astros, and then the Brewers putting up 20 runs in a shutout win over Cincinnati. The Brewers now have two 20-plus shutouts in a season. They are the first Major League Baseball team ever to hit that mark. The Yankees and Mets took the center of the sports world on the 25th anniversary of 9/11. The Yankees coming out with a 6-4 win. While down the road in Flushing Meadows, Ben Shelton made U.S. Open tennis history as the first Black American man to reach a finals since who else but Arthur Ashe in 1972. Stick with ESPN Radio. The men's final is set for Sunday afternoon. Aryna Sabalenka and Elena Rybakina will play for the women's title at 4 p.m. Eastern this afternoon. Best of ESPN Radio is up next. I'm Gabrielle Lucevero. You can always find me on the socials at G Lucevero. This has been SportsCenter All Night. I'm saying good morning.
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1: Okay, welcome to the show. 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

0: Mike, you know, we're no strangers to Icy Hot playing on the offensive line. So it's cool to be involved with something that I've used and continue to use.
1: That's I was going to say, the big pump of Icy Hot in the training room is a lifesaver on most days
0: right before, lather it up.
1: Oh, just get it all in there, every nook and cranny. Awesome. Well, can't wait to see the acting debut on that then for Zach back on campus with the folks at Icy Hot. Zach, always great catching up, man. Enjoy this season. Enjoy the Icy Hot. We'll talk to you soon, brother.
2: Thanks, Zach.
0: I appreciate it. Thanks for having me.
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5: Last night, we watched the game at the Doubletree in Bristol, at the sports bar at the Doubletree in Bristol, which, as we learned, is known for its quesadillas. We were there, and we watched the game, and at one point towards the end of the first half, I got a phone call. I went and took the phone call and left the group, which included the Golics and many other ESPN personalities, and I did not come back. Some people may know that that term is occasionally called an Irish goodbye. Do we know why it's called an Irish goodbye? Does anyone know the answer to
6: that?
5: As an
6: Irish person, I'm 25% Irish. It's just, they're just so like private. Whoa, you just get up and leave. You just
7: 25%?
6: 25%. I'm mostly Italian, but Irish is like you just get up and leave. Like that's just their personality.
5: Okay. All right. So it's called an Irish goodbye. Apparently, he's 25% Irish. So he's allowed
7: a little more Irish to be the authority on that.
5: So he's allowed to say. So I was accused of giving an Irish goodbye. The Golic specifically, and you have to understand, you're talking to a guy who grew up watching Mike Golic.
7: Same.
5: So hanging out with Mike Golic is kind of a cool thing. Like last night, watching
7: fun.
5: A football game with Mike Golic and his son's fun. Like I'm pretty excited about it. And then this morning, I got this on their show.
8: I came back at one point, and I see Matt Jones leaving on the phone, going to take a call.
7: Has
8: so I'm like, all right, he's got a call. Maybe he's got a hit somewhere.
9: And oh, by the way, I was sitting by him. He said, I gotta have to take a call. I'll be right back.
8: Important
9: distinction.
8: Yes.
9: Yes.
8: A very important distinction because, spoiler alert, Matt Jones did not come right back.
9: Irish goodbye.
8: Irish goodbye'd us.
9: Yep.
8: And so here's the interesting plot twist now, and the thing that we've got to try and do some detective work on is...
9: Now, why do you have to say goodbye?
8: Wow, all right.
10: That was Bubba.
8: Well, and listen, the Irish goodbye is a move. Dad, overall, pro or con, Irish goodbye?
9: I really don't have a problem with it. I guess it depends on the company you're with.
8: Sure. This is our first time hanging out with
9: Matt. That's what I mean. A lot depends on the group you're with.
8: Yeah, so Matt pulls the Irish goodbye, and we come in here this morning, and we've got this written down in the chamber. Like, we have to bring this up. We have to address this.
9: Yep,
8: this is ESPN Radio family business, so of course we'll talk about it in public with everyone.
9: Yes, we will.
8: And Matt comes walking into the control room and says, I did not Irish goodbye last night.
9: He was really, really sensitive about this.
8: He was adamant that he did not Irish goodbye us last night.
9: I saw Matt before the show, and he came in and he tried to do the whole explanation. I wasn't going to Irish goodbye. Myron texted me and said he was leaving. I thought everybody was leaving. I listened to his two-minute jumbled explanation. I said, whatever, we're going to rip you.
8: Yep.
5: That hurt.
7: Ooh.
5: Okay, I mean,
7: that's
5: that
7: tough.
5: Hurt. That's like, I mean, you're
7: tough.
5: You know, you grow up watching somebody, and then he rips you for the for saying Irish goodbye. I have to say, that hurt me. And while I like the Golics, I don't like being accused of Irish goodbye, and even if it is by one of my radio heroes.
7: Yeah, that must hurt because Golic Senior, I mean, is the GOAT in our business, and we had a chance to hang with him, and you did do, but like I can understand why they're saying that. I've been in a lot of situations with you. You do just leave. Like, you don't say, oh, hey, everybody, I'll see y'all tomorrow. You just, one day you're there, one second you're there, the next second you're not.
5: Well,
7: that is kind of your way.
5: I had told a really good story

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0: is Kevin Kimball with Stabs Prime on Jefferson Highway, and I have our bar manager, Presley, here today. Presley, what is your favorite, most refreshing cocktail to make?
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0: Man, does that sound refreshing. 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
6: The men's final is set at the U.S. Open. Ben Shelton beat fellow American Francis Tiafoe in four sets. He will become the first Black American man since Arthur Ashe to contend for a title. That's since 1972. Up against Sasha Zverev, who is now in his third straight major finals appearance. There's a full slate of college football on the horizon today with the first conference tests of the season coming to collect. Alabama at Kentucky, Arizona at BYU, plus Arch Manning and Texas hosting Julian Sayin and the Ohio State in that marquee matchup of the day. Stick around for a preview of what's to come later today. And the sports world marks the 25th anniversary of the 9/11 terrorist attacks with the Subway Series at Yankee Stadium at the center.
7: Certainly understand the weight of today and certainly being the 25th anniversary, but having the two New York teams here playing, you know, having lived through being a baseball player at the time, knowing the role that baseball played at the time, feels like an honor to go out there tonight. I understand there'll be a lot of different emotions in the building tonight with a lot of people with a lot of different contexts in and around that time and that day. So, you know, we don't take lightly walking out on that field tonight.
6: The Yankees beat the Mets 6-4, but around the game, a cause for reflection for those involved in the game of baseball on a whole as they returned to play after those attacks in 2001. Here's former New York Mets manager Bobby Valentine.
8: No one wanted to play. You know, the fear was real, and it was something that no one ever experienced before. So the idea of even playing in New York was a foreign idea. People were saying why. The players were wondering why. And when we got to the stadium and there were metal detectors and their dogs sniffing our lockers and there were uniform personnel all over the stadium, including up on the rooftop, it was a different feeling. And somehow the courageous players from the Atlanta Braves, the New York Mets, went out on that field, embraced before the game, and played a really crisp game of baseball before almost a full house. And then the superhero came to the plate with the team behind and hit this home run. And not only was the sound of the bat different than I had ever heard, but the roar of the crowd was different than anything I ever heard. It changed things.
6: The superhero.

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7: And I feel like he's not the guy. I feel like his confidence is shot. He doesn't look like he's developing and growing into the quarterback that he's supposed to be. Right? He had some moments where he wowed everybody, and then you never saw him build off of that. And now it looks like his confidence is all the way gone.
8: Q Myers on game night, not really a believer in Bryce Underwood, and Michigan head coach Kyle Whittingham might not be either in his quarterback. I've got a little bit more on that coming up in just a moment. But first, just the landscape for week two, for Saturday coming up. ESPN's Bill Connolly hit it spot on with his college football week two preview. Just look to this week for the next line in the debate of which conference is better, Big Ten or SEC. There's three great matchups in that challenge. Number 11, Oklahoma at Michigan will start your day. Then you have Mississippi State, Minnesota, interlude. And then on that Saturday evening headliner, number 1, Ohio State at number 4, Texas. That, of course, is a rematch of quarterback talent in Arch Manning and Julian Sayin. The Buckeyes got the win over Texas last season. That was Arch Manning's debut, but everyone's kind of in agreement. You can throw that tape out. Here's Mark Kestisher, ESPN Radio play-by-play analyst on Unsportsmanlike.
9: Last year, it kind of started off way too quickly, it seemed, and maybe the expectation level was incredibly too high. I think we all kind of discerned that when we got through it. I thought he finished well. Cam Coleman coming over from Auburn, big, sturdy target. We saw that in the first game. You know, we don't read a lot into some of these season opening games, but look, I think he's ready to go.
8: That's the marquee matchup of the evening, 7:30 Eastern on ABC and ESPN. Number 11, Oklahoma at Michigan. For a 1-0 team, Michigan surely feels like an 0-1 team. Michigan dropped out of the AP Top 25, and head coach Kyle Whittingham put his quarterback on the hot seat, saying Bryce Underwood's job at QB is not infinite. So after a near loss to Western Michigan and Oklahoma looming, Kirk Herbstreit on what needs to change for that Michigan offense by kickoff this afternoon.
10: I feel like in that just one game out, I felt like it was like, okay, this is, we've been asked questions about

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3: Slate of college football games later today, but Friday night lights were bright as well. 122nd edition of the Border Showdown. That's 23rd ranked Mizzou on the road in Lawrence, Kansas, as the rivalry hits KU's campus for the first time since 2005. And the Jayhawks, they came ready to play.
4: Let's see if we can block another. Looks like a 27-yarder. It's blocked again. Leroy Harris. And Alexander's got it. He's to midfield. 45-40. 35-30. One man to beat. He's going to score. Another blocked field goal for Kansas. And it's pandemonium here in the new booth.
3: Brian Haney from Learfield on the call. 6-0 Kansas lead in the second quarter. Game was tied at 14 at the half into the third quarter.

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10: The men's final is set at the U.S. Open. Ben Shelton beat fellow American Francis Tiafoe in four sets. He will become the first Black American man since Arthur Ashe to contend for a title. That's since 1972. Up against Sasha Zverev, who is now in his third straight major finals appearance. There's a full slate of college football on the horizon today, with the first conference tests of the season coming to collect. Alabama at Kentucky, Arizona at BYU, plus Arch Manning and Texas hosting Julian Sayin and the Ohio State in that marquee matchup of the day. Stick around for a preview of what's to come later today. And the sports world marks the 25th anniversary of the 9/11 terrorist attacks, with the Subway Series at Yankee Stadium at the center.
11: Certainly understand the weight of today, and certainly being the 25th anniversary, but having the two New York teams here playing, you know, having lived through being a baseball player at the time, knowing the role that baseball played at the time, feels like an honor to go out there tonight. I understand there'll be a lot of different emotions in the building tonight, with a lot of people with a lot of different contexts in and around that time and that day. So, you know, we don't take lightly walking out on that field tonight.
10: The Yankees beat the Mets 6-4, but around the game, a cause for reflection for those involved in the game of baseball on a whole as they returned to play after those attacks in 2001. Here's former New York Mets manager Bobby Valentine.
12: No one wanted to play.
1: you know, the fear was real. And it was something that no one ever experienced before. So

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3: Got a full slate of college football games later today, but Friday night lights were bright as well. 122nd edition of the Border Showdown. That's 23rd ranked Mizzou on the road in Lawrence, Kansas, as the rivalry hits KU's campus for the first time since 2005. And the Jayhawks, they came ready to play.
4: Let's see if we can block another. Looks like a 27-yarder. It's blocked again. Leroy Harris. And Alexander's got it. He's to midfield. 45-40. 35-30. One man to beat. He's going to score. Another blocked field goal for Kansas. And it's pandemonium here in the new booth.
3: Brian Haney from Learfield on the call. 6-0 Kansas lead in the second quarter. Game was tied at 14 at the half into the third quarter.
5: Running back offset to the right. In motion goes the tight end Norfleet. Taking the snap, Simmons throws it into the end zone. Alubide, touchdown Missouri. An 8-yard strike from Austin Simmons. And for the first time tonight, Missouri has the lead.
3: Mizzou takes the lead, does not give it up from there, outscoring Kansas 24-7 in the second half to win it 38-21. Other top 25 teams in action tonight, number 24, Louisville. They beat Villanova 59-13. Cardinals are the only college football team to score 50.

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9: The men's final is set at the U.S. Open. Ben Shelton beat fellow American Francis Tiafoe in four sets. He will become the first Black American man since Arthur Ashe to contend for a title. That's since 1972. Up against Sasha Zverev, who is now in his third straight major finals appearance. There's a full slate of college football on the horizon today with the first conference tests of the season coming to collect. Alabama at Kentucky, Arizona at BYU, plus Arch Manning and Texas hosting Julian Sayin and the Ohio State in that marquee matchup of the day. Stick around for a preview of what's to come later today. And the sports world marks the 25th anniversary of the 9/11 terrorist attacks with the Subway Series at Yankee Stadium at the center.
10: Certainly understand the weight of today and certainly being the 25th anniversary, but having the two New York teams here playing, you know, having lived through being a baseball player at the time, knowing the role that baseball played at the time, feels like an honor to go out there tonight. I understand there'll be a lot of different emotions in the building tonight with a lot of people with a lot of different contexts in and around that time and that day. So, you know, we don't take lightly walking out on that field tonight.
9: The Yankees beat the Mets 6-4, but around the game, a cause for reflection for those involved in the game of baseball on a whole as they return to play after those attacks in 2001. Here's former New York Mets manager Bobby Valentine.
11: No one wanted to play. You know, the fear was real, and it was something that no one ever experienced before. So the idea of even playing in New York was a foreign idea. People were saying why. The players were wondering why. And when we got to the stadium and there were metal detectors and their dogs sniffing our lockers and there were uniform personnel all over the stadium, including up on the rooftop, it was a different feeling. And somehow the courageous players from the Atlanta Braves, the New York

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6: And I feel like he's not the guy. I feel like his confidence is shot. He doesn't look like he's developing and growing into the quarterback that he's supposed to be. Right? He had some moments where he wowed everybody, and then you never saw him build off of that. And now it looks like his confidence is all the way gone.
7: Q Myers on game night, not really a believer in Bryce Underwood, and Michigan head coach Kyle Whittingham might not be either in his quarterback. I've got a little bit more on that coming up in just a moment. But first, just the landscape for week two, for Saturday coming up. ESPN's Bill Connolly hit it spot on with his college football week two preview. Just look to this week for the next line in the debate of which conference is better, Big Ten or SEC. There's three great matchups in that challenge. Number 11, Oklahoma at Michigan will start your day. Then you have Mississippi State, Minnesota, interlude. And then on that Saturday evening headliner, number 1, Ohio State at number 4, Texas. That, of course, is a rematch of quarterback talent in Arch Manning and Julian Sayin. The Buckeyes got the win over Texas last season. That was Arch Manning's debut, but everyone's kind of in agreement. You can throw that tape out. Here's Mark Kestisher, ESPN Radio play-by-play analyst on Unsportsmanlike.
8: Last year, it kind of started off way too quickly, it seemed, and maybe the expectation level was incredibly too high. I think we all kind of discerned that when we got through it. I thought he finished well. Cam Coleman coming over from Auburn, big, sturdy target. We saw that in the first game. You know, we don't read a lot into some of these season opening games, but look, I think he's ready to go.
7: That's the marquee matchup of the evening, 7:30 Eastern on ABC and ESPN. Number 11, Oklahoma at Michigan. For a 1-0 team, Michigan surely feels like an 0-1 team. Michigan dropped out of the AP Top 25, and head coach Kyle Whittingham put his quarterback on the hot seat, saying Bryce Underwood's job at QB is not infinite. So after a near loss to Western Michigan and Oklahoma looming, Kirk Herbstreit on what needs to change for that Michigan offense by kickoff this afternoon.
9: I feel like in that just one game out, I felt like it was like, okay, this is we've been asked questions about Bryce. This is our opportunity to show our fans and show America how good this quarterback is. And I feel like they're almost trying to maybe to appease him and make him a star as opposed to doing what Utah used to do, which was 12 and 13 personnel, 2 and 3 tight ends, and pound the rock and then play action off of that, boot and nakeds and things of that nature. And to me, I'm interested to see what kind of adjustments they make, because it wasn't all Bryce. This was more about the scheme and how they

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1: Mike is up.
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11: Hello there. I'm Mark Robbins. As the nation honored the 25th anniversary Friday of 9/11, the sports world followed suit. The Yankees and the Mets played in the Bronx. The Yankees won 6-4, but Yankee skipper Aaron Boone tells you it's much more than the score.
12: You know, obviously as a club we're playing for a lot, but, you know, having some of the people involved today back and a part of the pregame ceremonies, it felt special. The energy in the crowd was special. I'm glad it felt like, I don't want to say celebration, but it felt like you'd want a ball game to feel like.
11: That's Yankees manager Aaron Boone. Elsewhere in the majors, Tampa Bay clinches an American League playoff spot with a walk-off 3-1 win over Houston. The Brewers clinched a spot in the National League, not in a walk-off. A little easier, a 20-zip pounding of the Reds. And there's Major League Baseball coming up today on ESPN Radio, 7:30 Eastern. That's when the coverage begins of the Rangers and the Diamondbacks from Arizona. Ben Shelton defeats fellow American Francis Tiafoe in four sets to earn a spot in Sunday's U.S. Open men's final. The eighth-seeded Shelton will face Alexander Zverev as he tries to become the first American in 23 years to not only win the Open, but any Grand Slam tournament. Andy Roddick won the U.S. Open back in 2003. College football Friday night. Number 23, Missouri, over rival Kansas, 38-21 in the Border War. Coming up next, it's Hammer and Emmett.
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6: Hello there. I'm Mark Robbins. The U.S. Open men's final will feature American Ben Shelton after the eighth seed defeated fellow American 11th seeded Francis Tiafoe in four sets Friday night. Shelton will battle Alexander Zverev for the title, trying to become the first American to win the U.S. Open men's title since Andy Roddick in 2003. And he'll try to do it inside Arthur Ashe Stadium. Shelton describes how he wants to handle things on Sunday.
7: My dad, my mom have sacrificed a lot for me to be in this position today. My dad lost his mom earlier this year, and she's the reason that he was able to play tennis. Without her, you know, there's no Ben Shelton standing here today. So this one is for her. This one is for her, and I'm going to need you guys on Sunday to bring the energy.
6: That is Ben Shelton, the U.S. Open women's final today for Eastern on ESPN. Aryna Sabalenka against Elena Rybakina. Major League Baseball Friday. The Tampa Bay Rays not only get a walk-off win, they walk into the playoffs.
8: A drive deep to left field on its way. Caminero has just sent the Rays to the postseason for the first time in 3 years. The Tampa Bay Rays are the first team to clinch in 2026.
6: That call at 620 WDAE as the Rays win it 3-1 over the Astros to clinch that American League playoff spot. The Brewers get a playoff spot in the National League, whipping the Reds 20-0. Major League Baseball, 7:30 Eastern from Arizona, Rangers and Diamondbacks on ESPN
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9: 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Coming up Monday, we'll recap a jam-packed football weekend and look ahead to a huge AFC West matchup as Patrick Mahomes and the Chiefs take on the Broncos. 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

0: Brett Emmett on ESPN Radio, the ESPN app, SiriusXM Channel 80. I'm Emmett Golden alongside Lance Meadow, filling in for Aaron Goldhammer. Today is time for us to head out to the hotline, bring in Buster Olney, ESPN MLB senior writer, Baseball Tonight podcast host, is joining us. And Buster, last night, the Yankee Stadium, what was that whole scene as, you know, the anniversary of 9/11 was, you know, kind of being observed last night?
1: Yeah, and guys, back in 2001, I was the beat writer for the New York Times covering the Yankees, and I remember a few weeks after 9/11, you know, the Yankees are getting ready to start the playoffs, and I went out to, you know, to the ballpark, and I see this girl who was about 12, 13 years old out on the field, and I asked one of the media relations people, you know, who is that? And he said, it's Brielle Saracini. Her dad was a pilot of one of the planes that went into the World Trade Center, and that she had, you know, been going through a tough time. She reached out to Derek Jeter and the Yankees, and Derek called her and invited her to Yankee Stadium. And so she was there that day.

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11: We're two games into the NFL season. What have we learned? 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SiriusXM Channel 80 and tune in. I'm Emmett Golden alongside Lance Meadow filling in for Aaron Goldhammer. We'll get back to our bingo. We're playing caller bingo today. We want to know, are you going to see a family member play college football or participate in the game in some way? But first, I got to tell you to tune in to Football Sunday action. And Football Sunday is presented by Gusto for a doubleheader as the Panthers host the Bears at 1, immediately following the Raiders and Dolphins at 4. Coverage begins at 12 p.m. Eastern on ESPN Radio. Let's go out to Connecticut and bring in Jim. Jim, are you going to see a family member play or participate? What are you doing this morning?
12: Well, I'm on my way to University of New Hampshire. My son is a sophomore there. He's a quality control coach. My daughter is a sophomore also. She's a cheerleader. So, you know, I'm a high school football coach, so I play Friday nights. I get up at 4 o'clock in the morning and go up to New Hampshire whenever possible to see them play.
11: That is awesome. My question for you is, do you get, like, a deal on tuition since you have two kids going to the same school?
12: You know, it helps out a little bit that they did well academically in high school. My daughter gets some money. My son gets a little bit. My brother is an assistant athletic director at University of New Hampshire, so
11: okay.
12: Helps us out with housing a little bit, this and that. But I actually have triplets, so those two are at University of New Hampshire. My other one is at home going to school closer to my house in New Jersey.
11: Wow, that is awesome. Well, Jim, thank you so much for calling us this morning. We appreciate it. And, man, triplets. Wow, that's impressive.
13: That is impressive. It's also impressive to have a sophomore in college on the coaching staff already.
11: Yes.
13: He's really being grouped. Well, listen, if dad is a coach, it's understandable that he's going to continue the family business, right? But,
11: yes.
13: I mean, I can't think of a better start to be doing it simultaneously while you're getting a degree at school. So that is pretty neat.
11: Yeah, that's awesome because a lot of times it's like, I can't play anymore. I'm going to get into coaching. This young man was like, dad's a coach. I'm a coach. You know, that's what we're going to do. So that is awesome. Coming up next hour, we'll actually introduce a new caller bingo topic. But we got to talk about the NFL, Lance. We

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7: I'm Mark Robbins, and we have the first two playoff qualifiers for this season in Major League Baseball. In the American League, it's the Tampa Bay Rays getting in with a 3-1 Friday victory in Houston. And in the National League, well, just a little easier for the Brewers against the Reds.
8: And Garrett a drive, deep center field. This one's back at the track. Gone! Garrett Mitchell goes big fly. It's the first Grand Slam of the year for the Brewers. 17-0 crew.
7: How about 20-0 the final? The call from WTMJ Milwaukee Brewers clinching that playoff spot. There's Major League Baseball coming up a little bit later on today here on ESPN Radio. It's the Rangers and the Diamondbacks from Arizona, and our coverage begins at 7:30 p.m. Eastern. Friday night at the U.S. Open, 8th seed Ben Shelton beats fellow American Francis Tiafoe in four sets. Advancing to the final on Sunday, he'll take on Alexander Zverev. Shelton trying to become the first American to win the Open and Grand Slam, any Grand Slam tournament, since Andy Roddick won the U.S. Open in 2003. The women's final today at the U.S. Open, 4 p.m. Eastern on ESPN. Aryna Sabalenka taking on Elena Rybakina. And we've got big day of college football. Schedule includes number one Ohio State taking on fourth-ranked Texas, 7:30 Eastern on ABC.
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12: I'm going to have to call you Aaron throughout the show because Aaron always calls you Emmett.
13: That's correct. So I have my counter ready, and I will be offended if you don't refer to me as Hammer in some capacity. Now, if I'm correct, though, not that I'm using any excuse to defend Hammer, but I believe you have a son named Lance. Is that correct?
12: I do.
13: Okay,
12: yes.
13: So he said that makes things a little bit more convoluted. I didn't understand the inner workings behind that. I would think that would remind him more of my first name.
12: We're going to have to figure that out because I typically, like when I work with somebody the first time, I always have anxiety about, am I going to say their name wrong? Right? Because I've done it before. Right? I've done it before and I hate doing that. When I say, I go, oh, Lance. Yeah, it's my son. Yeah, I'm
13: going to. There you go. Just think of the family.
12: Yeah, that's right.
13: Welcome me in with open arms.
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12: And we are getting you ready for some college football on a Saturday. 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I'm Emmett Golden alongside Aaron.

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0: you'll have the effect. My concern is by the time the third and the fourth quarter rolls around, are you going to have as much stamina in terms of your fan base? Are they actually going to be alive and breathing at some point in the second half? That's the better question. So I think, like any good coach, you have to adapt and evolve and change your game plan. I don't think he's necessarily thought it through. It's intriguing for the first two quarters. I'm not sold that it will be an effective strategy come the third and the fourth quarter.
1: Yeah, I like the idea because, look, I know you want the fans charged up and ready to go. They got a big game against Alabama, so I'm with it. The problem is, like, is a flask going to last the whole game, to your point, Lance? Probably not, you know? It's probably first quarter. You know, maybe I'm just, you know, speaking for myself. But I don't know how long that would last. But, hey, whatever edge you could get, as we've learned, everything's fair in college football nowadays. All right, let's sneak one. Do we got one more on the wheel?
2: Let's sneak one more in.
1: All right, go ahead. We were spinning.
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2: So WWE and the Walt Disney Company are interested in expanding their partnership a little bit here. We might see a move where we get WWE events at the Worldwide Sports Complex at the Walt Disney World Resort. Emmett, would you go to WWE-themed experience at Disney World?
1: Sure, why not? I just got to see Mickey put through a table. And I, Lance, you down for that?
0: Yeah, absolutely. Mickey, how about an elbow drop on Minnie, okay?
1: Ooh,
0: let's really spice things up. I'm with you.
1: Turn it up a notch. Coming up next, we'll go on campus. I'm Emmett Golden. He's Lance Meadow. It's Hammer and Emmett on ESPN Radio. And we're still looking for our bingo. If you're cooking or preparing food, hit us up. All of that is straight ahead.
3: 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Tatis Jr. and the San Diego Padres continue to fight for a wild card berth when they travel to San Francisco to face the Giants. 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
7: 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He's Lance Meadow, filling in for Aaron Goldhammer. I'm Emmett Golden. My name's in the title of the show, and we are presented by Progressive Insurance. Let's take a look at some NFL games. We've been talking a lot of college football for obvious reasons, but week one of the NFL, a full slate of games, is tomorrow. And let's start Cowboys-Giants. Lance, the Giants' new head coach in John Harbaugh. Cowboys, it's their turn to win the NFC East, right? At least the way that they've kind of alternated a few years ago with the Eagles. What are you expecting in this one?
8: Well, the big storyline is, can the Giants stop Dallas's run game? I think that's the biggest problem for Big Blue coming into this season. They traded away Dexter Lawrence to the Cincinnati Bengals. Now, in fairness, they were not stopping the run with him in the lineup, too, even though he did get hurt. But you don't have as much beef up front. And you know the Cowboys, although Tyler Smith is hurt, they're all-pro left guard. They're still bringing in somebody with experience in Bass, who's had plenty of starts over the course of his career. And you know Dallas is going to look to pound it. Plus, they want to open things up for C.D. Lamb and George Pickens, probably the best receiving duo in the NFL. So I think we're going to learn a lot about the state of the Giants' defense under their new defensive coordinator, Denard Wilson, and whether or not they can flip the script in a more respectable direction, because Jackson Dart, Emmett, is only in year two. And, by the way, he is now on his second offense in as many years, which is never usually a good recipe for young quarterbacks, as we've seen in recent and past history. So if you're the Giants, you do not want to put the onus on him this season. With Malik Nabers coming off a significant knee injury, and say, go out and score 35 points a game. I also don't think they're going to be capable of doing that, regardless of the fresh slate type of feel. They're going to have to be a vastly improved defense, and boy, they don't get any smooth sailing right here to start the season. You got to slow down one of the most prolific offenses in the NFL, and I don't see them falling off a cliff at all, because there's continuity working in favor of the Cowboys.
7: Yeah, and the Cowboys actually spent some assets on their defense you know, this year, Caleb Downs being one of them, because that was their Achilles heel, right? They could score with anybody, but they had a difficult time stopping teams. So very interested to see what this new Cowboys defense looks like. And then, again, Jackson Dart and Scadaboo, all those guys, very interested in seeing what they will do. I'm here in Cleveland. The Browns travel to Jacksonville to play the Jags. And Lance, I am, you talk about locked in on this, not just because I cover them and it's like my job or anything, not just because of that. I can't wait to see what Deshaun Watson does, because I have to say, I don't have high expectations, but they drafted some big-time playmakers. Casey Concepcion is going to be a force in the NFL.

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7: Kiss him goodbye. The 10, the 5, touchdown, 56-yard run to daylight.
8: Turns on the Jets up the left sideline. Inside the 10, inside the 5, and a touchdown. He slides and swims through the back of the end zone in celebration.
9: Down the sideline, he could go. 25-20, he's gone. Touchdown.
6: Now, here are your hosts, Amber Theo Harris and Michael Fabiano.
10: Oh, we made it, folks, and we are back. The NFL season has already kicked off. Welcome into another season of NFL Fantasy Forecast. Michael Fabiano, Amber Theo Harris, so glad to be back with you here on the show. And what is this, year 5, 6? I was trying to do the math for us. We've been doing this a minute, Mike. How are you?
11: Absolutely love it. This is actually going into, I believe, my 24th or 25th year doing fantasy football on Westwood One. I remember when I started at CBS Sportsline doing shows with Tommy Tighe. That is a blast from the past.
10: Well, congratulations, my friend, and you are the best in the business. So glad to be giving everybody fantasy advice. This is a unique position in week one. We already have two games under our belts on Wednesday and Thursday. Most recently, the Thursday night game down in Australia. And already a lot of happenings in just those two games. But, you know, starting off just with what should fantasy managers be doing ahead of week one? They already should have been doing it because, you know, you should have set your lineups if you had players on Wednesday and Thursday night. But what should they be doing ahead of week one?
11: First off, you don't want to get cute with your lineups. You start the players you drafted to be your starters. Now, there's going to be situations where you have to play the matchups here or there, and that's where we are here to help. But for the most part, you're going to start the players you drafted to be your starters. And also, remember that we're all going to school this month and into October. We don't know which defenses are going to be good or bad against the pass or the run or wide receivers or perimeter receivers, et cetera. You get it. I mean, look what happened to Christian McCaffrey on Thursday. Like, did anyone expect him to be in a backfield committee with Kalon Black? I mean, maybe it was because of the travel or, you know, he had tightness during camp, whatever it was. But Black had more carries than Christian McCaffrey, and they both had 15 touches. That was not, Amber, on my fantasy football bingo card going into that Thursday night game.
10: Well, you know what? I saw that coming a little bit. I was out at 49ers camp. Christian McCaffrey was banged up. I knew they were very high on Kalon Black. I'm friends with his agent. I saw him getting quite a bit of carries. Nobody thought that he would get more than Christian McCaffrey. But as you said, it's school, so we're going to see. We have to watch for the next game, right, to see if that was just a fluke because of CMC having a little tightness. But I think that's a bigger trend that we might see. I took a lot of backup running backs where we think that there's a bell cow on the team. And I'm like, wait a minute. I'm looking at these training camps thinking, you know, look at Blake Corum on Thursday night. Blake Corum had one less carry than Kyren Williams. There's also guys like Mike Washington over with the Raiders, supposedly backing up Ashton Jeanty, had a good preseason. Maybe we see more from him. So I think this could be something to watch as we're going to school, as you call it, Fabs. What else do we need to prepare for here in week one?
11: Well, before I get to that, if you saw the Kalon Black thing coming, then I really want you to tell me what the lottery numbers are going to be for this week.
10: Yeah, 4-6-4-6-2-3. There, write it down.
11: So I also think you have to prepare for injuries. Like, dudes get hurt more often than ever, right? Or maybe it just seems like that to me. The entire month of August, we were seeing guys getting hurt. Mike Evans, all the 49ers, Luther Burden, Emeka Ebuka, everyone was getting hurt. And even started already. In the first game of the season, Sam Darnold barely played. He got hurt. And the bigger

0: injury was A.J. Brown, who now is going to be out for at least 4 games. He's been placed on injured reserve because of the high ankle sprain. So you have to make sure that you have roster depth. You have to. I know it's going to be impossible to replace an A.J. Brown off the waiver wire because he's your wide receiver one, but hopefully you drafted well enough where it's going to hurt, but it's not going to damage your chances at winning on a weekly basis. And that's why roster depth and handcuffing some of those top running backs like Christian McCaffrey is really important.
1: Yeah, but that's tough when you lose a player like A.J. Brown for the first 4 weeks. But you got to get creative. You got to work the waiver wires. And hopefully you already drafted some depth. All right, Fabs, up next, it's Stardom Sit'em. We're going to make sure your lineup is all set for Sunday. 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
5: Lamar walks over to the line to change the play. 2 on the play clock. Claps his hands. Gets the snap. Back to throw. Backpedaling. Towards the end zone. Caught at the 5. Mark Andrews to the goal line. Touchdown, Ravens. Baltimore's tight end with his second touchdown grab of the first half. Jackson to Andrews. Heard it so many times. And it's 13-3 Baltimore, 50 seconds into the second quarter.
1: That's our good friend Jason Horowitz right here on Westwood One back in week 9 of last season, the Ravens and the Dolphins. Welcome back to NFL Fantasy Forecast on Westwood One, along with Sports Illustrated senior fantasy analyst Michael Fabiano. I'm Amber Theo Harris. All right, Babs, it is our first Stardom Sit'em of 2026. And let's start in honor of that Mark Andrews highlight with the tight ends. Gosh, I feel like this is such a huge position this year. 12, 13 personnel. Who are we starting at tight end?
0: It is going to be a very difficult position to fill as well, especially if you have Brock Bowers, who's going to be out this week and maybe the following week. So the three tight ends that I'm going to suggest here are all good replacements if you have Bowers. Maybe these guys are on your bench or maybe in some smaller leagues on the waiver wire. We'll start out with Mark Andrews based on the highlight. Remember, Isaiah Likely no longer there. He is now with the New York Giants. The Ravens don't have a ton of reliable pass catchers either. I mean, it's Zay Flowers and Andrews to a degree, Rashad Bateman. Some people like Jacoby Lane, but he's a rookie. So Andrews is a startable asset against the Colts defense that was not strong against tight ends last year. And I also like Juwan Johnson playing the Lions. People forget he was a top 10 tight end last year, Amber. And Jordan Tyson is not going to be there. He's out for at least the first 4 games. We look at a player who is tied for 7th among tight ends in targets last year. The game total is right around 50, so it should be a high-scoring game. And we know that Johnson has the trust of Tyler Shuck, so Juwan Johnson's a good start. And then Dallas Goedert, who had 11 touchdowns last year. Not going to happen again, but same situation, right? The Eagles no longer have A.J. Brown. Devontae Smith didn't do a whole heck of a lot during the summer because he was dealing with an injury. Same thing with Mekhi Lemon. Dontavian Wicks is new to the offense. So there's a chance that Jalen Hurts goes to his security blanket here with Dallas Goedert. And by the way, Washington struggled against tight ends last year, 12 touchdowns allowed. So start Dallas Goedert.
1: By the way, Michael Mayer, somebody that you might want to check out if you didn't draft him, you know, see if he's available, maybe trade for him. He's going to get some burn with Brock Bowers out for the Raiders against the Dolphins starting off. All right, how about the tight ends that we want to sit?
0: And I'm going to start off with Dalton Kincaid, and I like Kincaid. Although he's been injury-prone and hasn't really met expectations, but I hate this matchup against the Texans. And again, we only really have last year's data, folks. So we're going to go to school, as I mentioned at the top of the show, over the next 4 weeks plus. But last year, the Texans held all but three tight ends to fewer than 12.3 points. And this could be a low-scoring game. You know, good defense from Houston. Buffalo's defense is good. So I really think this is going to be a lower-scoring game, so I'm going to keep Dalton Kincaid on the bench. Same thing with Aronde Gaston. And he really popped for about 4 weeks last year. And then everything kind of fell apart. And now, what have the Chargers done in the offseason? They brought in Charlie Kohler, who to me is the starter, and they brought in David Njoku. What you don't want is a tight end by committee option. So Gaston, despite a great matchup against the Cardinals, should be on the sidelines. And let's go back to that Texans-Bills game. I'm going to sit Dalton Schultz. Now, he is coming off a good year. It wasn't a great year, but he was really unreliable at times last season. And in a game against Buffalo in 2025, he scored 1.8 points. And Buffalo's defense was almost impenetrable when it came to tight ends last year. Only two beat them for more than 12.6 points. So this is a good week to keep Schultz on your bench.
1: All right, let's move over to the quarterbacks. Let's start with the stardoms for week one here in 2026.
0: I love Justin Herbert. There's not a lot of Chargers I don't love this week. Why? Cardinals. Their defense is very questionable. And here's a little stat for you, for those of you who love trends, because you know I do. Herbert has scored at least 20.9 fantasy points in three of his last four opening week games. So start Justin Herbert, start Dak Prescott, and no, this is not me being a Dallas Cowboys homer. Dak owns the Giants. He's averaged nearly 20 fantasy points in 15 career games where he's played at least 50 snaps. And the Giants defense was not good against quarterbacks, especially at home last year. And the total is also in the high 40s. So Sunday night, start Dak, start Jackson Dart as well. And start Jared Goff, who is like the Rodney Dangerfield of fantasy quarterbacks. He gets no respect, but all he does is score fantasy points. And when you look at this matchup this week, another game with a high total against New Orleans could be a high-scoring game. And Goff is averaging 293 passing yards and 20.5 fantasy points in his last 16 home games at Ford Field.
1: Okay, who do we sit, Fabs?
0: Patrick Mahomes. 3 years ago, this would have been blasphemy. Sports Illustrated would have come for my job. But I am saying that Patrick Mahomes is a matchup-based starter these days. He's coming off a torn ACL. He's not going to run as much as he did last year. And the Broncos gave up 14 points per game to quarterbacks in 2025. And in Mahomes' last two games against Denver, he's averaged fewer than 15 points. Folks, he is not elite anymore. Sit Patrick Mahomes. I'm also going to sit Jordan Love. And Love is a guy who 3 years ago we loved, no pun intended, averaged over 18 points per game. The last 2 years, fewer than 16 points per game. No Josh Jacobs. And over his last couple of games, I mean, he has been held to 185 or fewer passing yards against Minnesota in their last two meetings. And Minnesota allowed just 12 points per game to quarterbacks on their home field. So Love is only a super flex option. And I'm also going to pass on Daniel Jones. He's coming off the Achilles. The Colts wide receiver group is a bit of a question mark. Alec Pierce didn't do much during the summer because he was injured. They just brought in Keenan Allen recently against the Ravens. Even though it's not an awful matchup, I'm going to sit Daniel Jones again, unless I'm in a super flex league.
1: Yeah, and you have to think that the Ravens defense is going to be tougher under Jesse Minter, who's a defensive head coach.
0: You would think so.
1: Yeah, you don't want to take that risk early. Week one, like you said, we're going to school. We need to see what's out there. It's all an experiment right now. All right, we're going to talk running backs and wide receivers when we return. This is NFL Fantasy Forecast.
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3: Rodgers may be seeing a blitz. Here they come. They rush five. There's the snap. Line drive down the middle. Backpedaling catch made at the 15. Metcalf breaks a tackle at the 10. The 5. Touchdown, Pittsburgh. Metcalf throwing bodies aside like the rag dolls to break tackles and get a 28-yard touchdown reception from Aaron Rodgers.
4: Kevin Harlan with the call right here on Westwood One back in week 15 of last season. Welcome back to NFL Fantasy Forecast on Westwood One, along with Sports Illustrated senior fantasy analyst Michael Fabiano. I'm Amber Theo Harris. We continue with our stardoms, sit-ems, and fabs. Let's go with the wideouts. Are you starting DK Metcalf against the Falcons in week one?
5: Yeah, I am. The matchup is very favorable. Atlanta's defense was just dreadful against perimeter receivers last year. And I know we hadn't seen much of Metcalf or Michael Pittman Jr. in the preseason. I think they are still both startable. Metcalf more so as a flex this week. I also really like Luther Burden. You know, Roma Dunze is a little bit dinged up. There's no DJ Moore. We're going to talk about him in a second. So Burden is a guy who is healthy. He's over the injury he sustained in the preseason. I like him as a wide receiver to flex. Chris Godwin, also a player who is a flex option. Emeka Buka looks like he's going to be good to go this week, which is great news. But if you need a flex or a wide receiver three in a game that has a game total right around 50, could be a high-scoring game, I think Chris Godwin is well worth a look. He's a borderline streamer type of option this week.
4: Okay, Fabs, who do we want to sit at the wide receiver position?
5: And these three players are not must sits. Okay, they just have bad matchups based on the numbers from last year. Christian Watson at the top of the list. And Watson is one of my favorite breakout candidates, a wide receiver this year. But I don't love this matchup against Minnesota. He has failed to score more than 9.9 points in every single game he's played against the Vikings. And they were really good against perimeter receivers last year. I also don't like DJ Moore. I just mentioned him. The matchup against Houston, I mean, listen, do I like Josh Allen? Of course. Do I like James Cook? Sure. Is it possible that these guys don't put up bananas numbers because they're playing against Houston? I mean, that's certainly possible. But with DJ Moore, you look at this Texans defense last year, third fewest points and yards allowed to wide receivers. They only gave up 10 touchdowns to wideouts last year. So DJ Moore is a player I'm sitting. Same thing with Marvin Harrison Jr. against the Lightning Bolts. They allowed just 7 touchdowns to perimeter receivers a season ago. And I do think Harrison Jr., who is in a make-or-break year from a fantasy perspective at least, will have a good season. I just don't love this matchup against Los Angeles, and I'm still waiting to see what the target distribution is between him and Michael Wilson and, of course, Trey McBride.
4: All right, Fabs, we talked about depth at the running back position earlier in the show, so let's do the running backs you want to definitely start in week one.
5: I like Bucky Irving against the Bengals. They gave up the most fantasy points to running backs last year. Now, they did add Dexter Lawrence, Jonathan Allen, so the defensive line is different. But again, Amber, we're going to school, right? But I still like Bucky Irving this week. I think you could start him as a running back, too. I like DeAndre Swift. He could see more work than usual. Remember, Kyle Manungai is coming off that hyperextended knee, so he could end up being a bit limited in this game. Last year, Carolina gave up 4.6 yards per rush and the 9th most points to running back. So DeAndre Swift is in that RB2 mix, and so is David Montgomery, my buddy. He's now the lead back for the Texans, which means I think he's going to get a lot of work against Buffalo, who were dreadful against running backs last year. In fact, no team in the entire league gave up more rushing touchdowns to running backs than the Buffalo Bills. So David Montgomery should be in your lineup. He's in that RB2 flex mix this weekend.
4: Okay, who do we want to sit for the running backs?
5: Once again, reminder, not hard.

0: hard, fast sits, but guys with bad matchups. Marshawn Lloyd. Josh Jacobs is not playing this weekend. We know that. Everyone was gaga over Marshawn Lloyd. The guy's been in the league 2 years, and all he's done is, well, nothing. He's been injured. And now you look at a matchup against the Vikings, who allowed the fifth fewest yards per rush last year. I don't know that Marshawn Lloyd's going to be a featured back this week either. So temper your expectations. Same thing with Quinshon Judkins. I love him. And honestly, I have to start him, but I'm tempering expectations. Jacksonville allowed only 11 total touchdowns and the second fewest points to running backs last year. And the Browns are an 8.5-point dog. So if they're playing from behind, Judkins may not get a lot of burn, say, in the fourth quarter. Could see more of Dylan Sampson. And then finally, Chuba Hubbard, who, let's put it this way, last year, he was bad. He lost his starting job to Rico Dowdle. Jonathan Brooks is expected to go in this game. And this matchup against the Bears could also be a negative game script. And by the way, over his final nine games last year, Hubbard averaged 5.8 points. So I'm going to keep him on the sidelines or start him as a middling flex.
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1: Welcome back to NFL Fantasy Forecast on Westwood One, along with Sports Illustrated senior fantasy analyst Michael Fabiano. I'm Amber Theo Harris. All right, Fabs, let's give everybody some fantasy streaming options here in week one.
0: Yeah, and I've got five good ones for you. Tyler Shuck against the Lions. I talked about how that game total is right around 50. Could be a high-scoring game. And, I mean, let's not forget, Shuck was one of the best quarterbacks in fantasy in the second half of last year. I like Tony Pollard this week against the Jets. They gave up a league-high 28 total touchdowns to running backs last year. You could also figure in Tajay Spears into that mix, but that would probably be in some deeper leagues. Ken Gainwell, also worth a look in PPR leagues. Keep in mind, once again, the Bengals, worst team in the league against running backs last year. They did make some improvements to the defensive line, but if this game ends up going the way of a negative game script for the Buccaneers, then Gainwell could see a lot of opportunities in the second half as a pass.

0: going to play. But I wouldn't be shocked if Downs was right there with Tyler Warren in terms of leading this team in targets. And remember, the Ravens last year gave up the sixth most fantasy points to slot receivers. So Tyler Shuck, Tony Pollard, Kenneth Gainwell, Quentin Johnston, and Josh Downs, all good streamers. And I'll give you a bonus. And Amber mentioned this player earlier in the show. That's Michael Mayer. Because Brock Bowers is out this week, Mayer will be the number one tight end against a Miami defense that might not be very good. Let's just put it that way. Yeah. So if you need a tight end this week, Michael Mayer is worth adding and streaming in week one.
1: All right, Fabs, we're going to take a break. And coming up next, we're going to get your final thoughts. This is NFL Fantasy Forecast.
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1: Back to NFL Fantasy Forecast on Westwood One, along with Sports Illustrated senior fantasy analyst Michael Fabiano. I'm Amber Theo Harris. All right, Fabs, I want to wrap it up with some final thoughts. And I know you have felt strong for a while, very strongly, about Drake May.
0: Yeah, and Drake May was my favorite breakout quarterback last year, and he broke out. He was the second best quarterback in fantasy football. But if you went over to Sports Illustrated, the preseason, I write a bold predictions article, and one of those predictions was that the Patriots won't make the playoffs and Drake May will regress. So I'm not going based off of solely what happened on Wednesday night, but he had 3 interceptions against the Seahawks. He scored 9.8 fantasy points. And when you look at the schedule, it is not even close to being as favorable this year as it was last year because the Patriots were an awful team 2 years ago. When you look at the slate, Steelers coming up in week 2. They've got the Jags, the Bills. Then they've got the Packers, the Lions, the Chargers. There is a lot of tough matchups on the slate. And May's last 6 games dating back to last year, including the playoffs, Amber, 15 points per game. And now he doesn't have A.J. Brown for the next month at least. So I'm warning you all right now, don't be surprised if you're playing the matchups with Drake May rather than just blindly starting him every week.
1: Hey, good to know early on. All right, that'll do it for this edition of NFL Fantasy Forecast. A reminder to join us this weekend for Sunday Night Football as the Giants host the Cowboys. Scott Graham kicks it off with scores and highlights from around the league on NFL Sunday at 7:30 p.m. Eastern. Then on Monday night, the Broncos visit the Chiefs. Jamie Erdahl and Doug Peterson host the pregame show at 7 o'clock Eastern. 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The coordinating producers, Brian Finkelstein and Aaron Cummings. Executive producer, Mike Eby. The senior vice president of sports for Cumulus Media and Westwood One is Bruce Gilbert. Now for Michael Fabiano, I'm Amber Theo Harris. Thanks for joining us. 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
6: Snap, foot down, kick is up. And it got blocked! And the game is over!
7: Boo Carter.
6: And Colorado wins at Bobby Todd!
8: Levin, backpedals, rolling to his right, keeping his eyes downfield. Makes a cut at the 10 to the 5. Touchdown, Fighting Tigers!
9: There's the kick. He's got distance. Is it good? It is good! Ole Miss has knocked off Louisville!
10: He's caught! Touchdown, Wolverines!
11: Ah! Are you serious?
10: An absolute miracle!
11: Are you serious?
12: Week one provided a little something to any college football fan. There were comebacks like the one from the Buffaloes, blowouts such as what LSU did to Clemson, and of course, controversy involving the Michigan Wolverines who avoided an upset at the hands of Western Michigan thanks to a little clock management. Ole Miss won on a last-second field goal as part of a perfect weekend for the SEC, 16-0. How about that for Labor Day weekend extravaganza?
13: Never know what you're going to get, Graham. Thank you, Mr. Gump. I think he talked about a box of chocolates or something with that. LSU-Clemson was supposed to be close, but I think the Bengal Tigers got more competition from the SEC than their opponents on Saturday night. And Western Michigan, that was supposed to be a blowout. They were supposed to be the cupcake. It didn't turn out that way. Did they get their win yet from the NCAA?
12: Not going
13: to
12: get it.
13: And Lance Taylor, who's the last coach to win Coach of the Week awards after a loss? Somebody find that one for me.
12: Well, and Michigan in the AP poll dropped out after being ranked 16th to start. That doesn't happen very often. 16-0 record for the SEC. Let's don't make too much out of that, considering most of those were mid-level opponents. Let's just leave it like it is. Well, by the time you hear this, the LSU athletic program may be looking for somewhere else to play, at least based on earlier threats by the Office of the Southeastern Conference. But that vote is more than likely a message to the LSU athletic

0: Ricketts administration. In Louisiana, there seems to be a circling of the wagons, particularly after the dominant performance by the Tigers over Clemson. Lane Kiffin and Governor Jeff Landry have become compadres in their resistance to the SEC lawsuit filed last week. Kiffin discussed his collaboration with the governor during his weekly press conference.
1: He's awesome because he wants us to win. He's like the state. He just represents how people feel, man. They want LSU football to win, and it means so much to them for it to win. I mean, for that style of win and how it was going during the game and what some of the people, you know, said to me after, you know, whether it's big donors or Governor Landry, and said, like, they were just so excited. And anytime you have a plan that comes together like we did of working this many months for this team to perform like they did, I really like how it benefits outside, you know, the rest of the state and how they feel. And so that's just his passion, how he talks. You know, he doesn't tell us what to do. He's not in charge of us, and I hope he would be the first to tell you that. Like, he's just excited. He just wants LSU football to win, because when LSU football wins and wins with style, man, the state feels good on Sunday mornings.
0: Well, early this week, LSU filled two vacant spots on the roster, but not with the players who were coming from the NFL. If that signaled anything, it's that LSU is willing to play ball, so to speak, for now.
2: Well, they also have Louisiana Senator John Kennedy in the corner. He said they'll be on the SEC like a hobo on a ham sandwich. I like that line. Can't really believe that LSU's anywhere close to being kicked out of the Southeastern Conference, but I am surprised it's gotten to this level. I believe they did do what they needed to do with the roster fields, that they're moving forward. It's kind of like Kenny Rogers. You got to know when to fold them, like they're walking away, or maybe they're running. In the end, this could all kind of work out. Can you imagine at the end of the season if LSU's waving the banner for the SEC to break that 3-year drought of national championships and Sankey and Kiffin arm in arm there with a championship trophy?
0: I'm having a hard time picturing the arm in arm thing, but we'll see. There may not have been a lot of hype for Alabama's visit to Kentucky prior to Labor Day weekend, but after Coach Will Stein's impressive debut, Wildcat fans are excited about the matchup with the Crimson Tide. They watched as Kenny Minchie passed for 300 yards, 4 touchdowns in the win over Youngstown State. But it was the way the Cats went about doing it that has people talking. Kentucky Radio Network sideline reporter Dick Gabriel liked the creativeness of the offense.
3: His offense is as creative in person watching it as it was watching it on TV through the years at Oregon. It just seemed like they had so many different wrinkles. There was a lot of horizontal as well as vertical passing. You know, they took a few deep shots, and they are known to do that. But it was very creative. And I also took note of the fact, first and foremost, that the offensive line, and a lot of them came through the portal with price tags on them like everybody has, but it was money well spent. And again, this is against Youngstown State, no disrespect. And we know it's going to be tougher this weekend, but we kept hearing about how accomplished these guys were. We've seen them play. We've read about them. They were as good as advertised.
0: Gabriel made the point it might be better for the Wildcats to catch Alabama early since there are fewer injuries. And he also reminded the history of Kentucky against Alabama, not good, 2 wins in the series dating back to 1917.
2: No other rivalry, if you want to call that what this is. They haven't played a ton, but nobody else has dominated one team more. Alabama's won 94% of those games. And as far as lopsided rivalries go, I had to go look it up. Oklahoma, 89% against Iowa State. Notre Dame, 86% win percentage against Navy. Ohio State, 85% against Indiana. They won the national championship last year. And Alabama definitely has dominated this. I know it's the first road start for Keelan Russell, young starter quarterback, but history's on their side.
0: And how does this enter into it? I saw it this morning. A sign that said, "We want Bama."
2: Oh, gosh, they're still using that.
0: With Kentucky players marching under. Yes, sir. Both Texas A&M and Arizona State won in blowout fashion in their season openers. 120 points combined in the wins. Now the two meet in a Big 12 SEC matchup in Bryan College Station. Arizona State coach Kenny Dillingham has done all he can this week to prepare the Sun Devils for the noise factor.
4: Yeah, about as challenging as it gets. It's loud. They're well coached. They're physical. They're explosive on offense. They're gigantic up front.

0: on offense. They've got good backs. They've got good corners. They've got good D linemen. They've got good linebackers. They've got good safeties. They've got good tight ends. They've got good quarterbacks, running backs, specialists, and coaches, and a great crowd. So, yeah. But, you know, that's why you play football, right? You play football because you want to compete versus the best, you know, and you want that.
1: The Sun Devils played Mississippi State the last two seasons, losing both times. They need to get it turned around against the SEC.
2: And may have been a bit more hype had Arizona State still had Sam Leavitt on their sideline. You do have a great quarterback on the flip side in Marcel Reed with the Aggies. But I will say, Cutter Bowley last week did throw 6 touchdown passes, but pardon my grammar, this ain't Morgan State.
1: No. How much more can be said about Michigan's Hail Mary win over Western Michigan? For that matter, has there been too much attention paid to it? Well, it's certainly at the top of the hit parade on social media, and everybody seems to have an opinion on the play that gave Michigan the win. But the Wolverines do have another game this week, and maybe it's a good thing it's against a team that has a similar long-standing accomplishment in Oklahoma. The two teams met last year in Norman with the Sooners winning by 11. Brent Venables was full of praise for the Wolverines in his press conference this week, pointing out the good parts of the controversial win versus the bad.
3: You know, our players hold Michigan in high regard with tremendous respect, like they deserve. And, you know, it says a lot about a team to find a way to win, you know, when maybe everything didn't go your way. And let's not forget, you know, that's a MAC champion, a very experienced 10-win football team. That's got tremendous pride that put a lot into, you know, the game as well. And come down to, you know, the last play of the game. So, you know, to, you know, not play your best when it comes to turnover margin, maybe rushing, time of possession, the things that, you know, from a stat sheet didn't go in your favor and still overcome and have a chance to win, says a lot about, you know, what they have in the locker room.
1: Well, this was supposed to be a top 25 battle, but the AP voters removed Michigan from the poll after the controversy. Deserved or not, Kyle Whittingham probably can't wait for this one to get here.
2: Oh, I think so. Yeah, they got more to prove. They were pedestrian last week, and most people are calling it a loss. You got to show that you're better than what you showed against Western Michigan, and they got to get over that, too, because they got a good football team coming into the Big House this weekend. And, you know, Michigan's no pushover. I expect it to be a pretty good game. By the way, 2 blue bloods, about a couple thousand victories between the two. That's just the kind of game you want to watch.
1: It's amazing that it's being overshadowed by another game, if you base it on the names, and that has to do with another game between the Big Ten and the SEC. This time last year, all eyes were on the matchup between Ohio State and Texas, in particular the two quarterbacks, Julian Sand for Ohio State, Arch Manning of the Longhorns. It was supposed to be sort of a coming out party for Manning. Instead, his performance, which didn't live up to the billing, created a lot of criticism that lasted for much of the season. Well, that was then. This is now, and both quarterbacks are in a different hemisphere heading into Saturday's game in Austin. Ohio State coach Ryan Day has seen the difference in Manning's play.
4: Yeah, you think about that game last year between Julian and Arch, really their first starts. And I know maybe, you know, Arch had played a little bit before, but that was really their first games. And to where they are now, two totally different players, in my opinion. You watched it last year as Arch played. He got better and better and better. I thought he was playing some really good football at the end of the season, you know, and did some really good things in the first game of the year, you know, this past Saturday. You know, he can beat you with his legs. He can beat you downfield. He can make the throws when he needs to. You know, he's really improved. And, you know, give him a lot of credit for putting the work in, and also give Sark and his staff credit for continuing to develop him, you know. And so, you know, he's going to have a great season, and he's going to be a great challenge for our defense.
1: Well, you can make the point that Texas losing the game last year cost the Horns a spot in the playoffs. While this may not be a do-or-die matchup, it would be in the best interest of either team to win it.
2: Yeah, it did cost Texas in the playoff hunt. They don't play that game at all. They're in the playoff. One thing I will say, last year may be premature to put them number one as they were. I feel like this is a better team than last year. They're not ranked as high. Now Ohio State is number one coming in. These are two of the highest-rated quarterbacks ever out of high school going head-to-head. Now they're two of the highest-paid quarterbacks in college football, and definitely Heisman front runners. But I'll say this, it's going to come down to plays between the two, no doubt, but you never know. It could possibly come down to who can run the football.

0: ball on fourth and one and get it.
1: Or who can make stops defensively. I think that probably is getting left out of the equation when you talk about this one. And one more thing, with the event Saturday in Ann Arbor, we're reminded of times when teams have gotten second chances and made the most of them with a victory. Go back to 1990 when Colorado was given an extra down and took advantage to defeat Missouri and eventually go on to win the national championship. In 2003, BCS title game, Miami had apparently made a stop on Ohio State in what would have been the last play of the game, giving the Hurricanes the title. But a late flag for pass interference gave the Buckeyes one more chance, and they took advantage by scoring a tying touchdown. And Ohio State would go on to win in double overtime, winning the championship. In what was called the Fainting Irish game in 1953, Notre Dame trailed by a touchdown with less than a minute remaining. The clock was running when two Irish players ran to an official and fell down in front of him as though they were injured. The official stopped the clock, which would allow three more plays, and Notre Dame would score on the third and final play with 6 seconds left. The game would end in a 14-14 tie, but the national media scolded the Irish for its deceitfulness. But possibly the worst second and third chance actually came in basketball. The 1972 Summer Olympics, when basketball officials replaced the last 3 seconds of the game on two occasions that eventually allowed the Soviet Union to defeat the U.S. team and win the gold medal. The list is longer, but there will be no extra time added to our clock today. Our U.S. Farm Raised Catfish Catch of the Week is a wild one from Ann Arbor, where Michigan needed a Hail Mary to fend off upset thoughts of Western Michigan with a 47-yard pass from Bryce Underwood to J.J. Buchanan. Doug Karsh has the call on the Michigan Wolverine Network.
2: Western's crowding the line of scrimmage here. It's interesting. 1, 2, 3, 4, 5, 6 up front. Underwood takes the snap. Now they rush four. Back to pass. Back at his own 40. He's going to let it go. This one's coming down in the end zone. It is caught! Touchdown! Wolverines! Touchdown! Touchdown!
3: Are you serious?
2: Absolute miracle.
3: Are you serious?
2: It's Mason Bonner.
3: Yes.
2: No, it's not Mason Bonner. Who's at the bottom of that pile? J.J. Buchanan? It's J.J. Buchanan. Unbelievable.
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1: We welcome in Lynn Scarborough from Lindy's and lindysports.com, his debut for the 2026 season. Lynn, welcome back.
6: Thanks much. Yeah, it's hard to believe it was 14 years ago that we started this show, isn't it? But another outstanding beginning to a season.
1: Yeah, and before we get into all that, I thought it'd be a good time for you to kind of tell where you are as far as your health is concerned. Something happened this past week that hadn't happened since 1981, and that is the fact that you missed a football game for the Auburn Tigers.
6: Yeah, that's true. I've been covering Auburn for Lindy's, Jacksonville State, and a couple other teams as well for a long time. Some folks in our audience are aware that I've had some pretty major health issues the last couple of years, and I was not able to go to Atlanta and be there to cover the Auburn-Baylor game this past week. And the last time I had not done that was when Auburn played in Nebraska in 1981 when Pat Dye was having his first road game, I believe, and was not able to attend that ball game. I had not missed one since then. Have a column on Lindy's website and Lindy's Facebook this week about that. And counted it up. It was 564 games ago that I was not able to attend and do my job on the weekend because of my health. And I appreciate you even mentioning that. I know a lot of folks in our audience around the South are familiar with this and in some other states as well. And I appreciate the prayers and appreciate you mentioning that was the situation.
1: We're certainly excited to have you back this week. And let's kind of get into this like we normally do. And we'll start with the second chance for Michigan this past weekend. Does this look bad for the Big Ten?
6: Well, it does, Graham. But the thing is, I contend that in the day of in the time frame of AI and so much technology, things that we can do, there's no reason for what I'm getting ready to explain to be the case. It's my understanding that the Big Ten does not go by a clock that anybody sees. It's a private clock that's at the Big Ten office, and the actual time for that play was when the ball was touched. They showed that 0.1 of a second still remained in the game. But I think it makes them look real bad. I think that folks feel like Western Michigan should have won that ball game, and they should have. Technically, if that was the rule, I guess they implement the rule. But I think that all of the conferences, I think the NCAA, in the day that we live today, I think that those times should be transparent, and that people should know whether a game's won or lost. If you're only depending on a 0.1 of a second that's in a clock that nobody even knows about.
1: We'll move from that to the fact that the Southeastern Conference, all 16 teams winning their first game. That hadn't happened in a long time.
6: No, and I think you got to, and man, that is impressive, but I think you got to put in mind the games that were played. There were really, and I don't mean this bad toward other teams, especially East Carolina. That's a pretty good program that Alabama played. But there are really only three games that were really strong opponents for the SEC. That would be Ole Miss playing Louisville, Auburn playing Baylor, and LSU, at least going into the game, playing Clemson. That is really impressive. I'd have to say that the Ole Miss game, you got to question a team that gave up that many points and that many comebacks. You know, they were ahead just a few minutes left by 14 points and almost lost the ball game. And I think it's very impressive what they did, their offense. But if Ole Miss is going to be where they want to be at the end of the season, they can't give up 38 points and give up 14 points at the end like that. I think Auburn, you got to give credit to a young man named Eric Winters. He made the tackle that saved the game. And if you want to look up a textbook way to make a tackle at a goal line and save a ball game, look at Eric Winters for Auburn. That was an impressive win for Auburn. And I think probably last year Auburn would have lost that ball game. So good for them. And then LSU, my goodness, what they did against Clemson, I don't know how bad or mediocre or what Clemson may be, but especially with everything that went on with the controversy last week that I know you and Michael have already talked about, I think LSU's game. So I think those three for the SEC were probably the most impressive wins against good opponents.
1: A little different schedule for the SEC this week. Let's take a look at the top games. We'll start first in Atlanta, where Tennessee will play Georgia Tech. Georgia Tech, you could call them an upset loser to Colorado last week.
6: Yeah, and I like Tennessee to win the game, but you better watch out. Georgia Tech is not a bad football team. And how many extra point kicks get blocked? You know, not many. And that was basically the difference in Georgia Tech's game with Colorado. So I think Georgia Tech's got a chance to win this game, but I am picking Tennessee to win it.
1: How about Arizona State and Texas A&M?
6: I like Texas A&M. I think that, of course, they had an impressive win. So did Arizona State. But I like A&M to win the ball game.
1: First SEC game of the year, Alabama at Kentucky.

0: Yeah, Alabama's going to win the game. I know Kentucky people are excited. We're, of course, in the Kentucky network stations with our radio network. And I think Kentucky's got a chance. I think it's going to be maybe Kentucky is a little bit more surprise team than people thought. But I got to like Alabama to win the game.
1: How about Oklahoma going to Michigan?
0: I mean, I'm going to take Oklahoma. You know, Michigan's got something to prove. Number one, they got beat by double digits by Oklahoma last year. And then a lot of people are questioning, did they really win that game this past Saturday? And if they did really win it, should they have been given the win? But I like Oklahoma to win the ball game.
1: And Ohio State, Texas.
0: I'm going to take Texas. Texas has something to prove from last year's ball game. They're playing the game at Texas. I've covered games out there. That's a tough place to play. Very good ball team. It could be a repeat of a game we're going to see at the end of the season, but I'm going to take Texas to win it.
1: And finally, your first upset special of the year.
0: I'm going to build on the SEC from last week. Mississippi State goes to Minnesota. At the time that we're recording this show, they're a 2-point underdog. I like Mississippi State to hold up the name of the SEC and to win the game over the Minnesota Gophers.
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6: Hello there. I'm Mark Robbins. College football, a bunch of great matchups today all over the country, highlighted by number one Ohio State at fourth-ranked Texas. The Buckeyes won this matchup at home in Columbus a year ago. Today in Austin, Texas head coach Steve Sarkisian really needs to come up big, according to Mike Harge of AM 1300, The Zone in Austin.
7: For Sark, this is huge in the opportunity of, number one, solidifying himself as a play caller and a head coach, but more importantly, getting over that hump to let people know that, yes, this is my year. Remember, 6 years at the program, only two other coaches have been able to win a national championship in their 6 year, Kirby Smart and Ryan Day.
6: That's Mike Hartage earlier on ESPN Radio's Game Night. Ohio State and Texas meet up in Austin, 7:30 p.m. for the kickoff. That's Eastern Time on ABC and the ESPN app. Hey, we got college football right here on ESPN Radio coming up. Arizona State at number 10, Texas A&M. Coverage of that one, 11:30 a.m. Eastern. Same time for 11th-ranked Oklahoma at Michigan. 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The U.S. Open's going to hold its women's championship match later today. Arena Sabalenka going for a third straight title win against Elena Rybakina, 4 Eastern on ESPN and the app.
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We are live outside Kyle Field. She's Amber Wilson. I'm Jonathan Zaslow. We're at the Clayton W. Williams Jr. Alumni Center in Aggieland as the Aggies host the Arizona State Sun Devils. You'll hear all the action right here, noon Eastern time.

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6: 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Kyle Field just, I don't know, what were we, a stone's throw away? You think I could throw a stone there?
7: Stone's throw.
6: You think I could throw a stone and hit Kyle Field?
7: No, absolutely not. Not even a little bit.
6: I don't know. We're close.
7: We're very close. It's not our proximity. It's your arm strength that's the problem. You got a what?
6: A chooch.
7: Okay.
6: That means you got a big arm.
7: All right.
6: You got a chooch. Texas A&M and Arizona State, noon Eastern time. You'll hear all the action right here on ESPN Radio. A&M is a 14.5-point favorite, expecting well over 100,000 people in attendance here. And again, Coach Slocum told us, Jacob Green told us, we were told last night as well. Everyone loves telling us the fan, the student body, 12th man. They don't sit.
7: They don't sit.
6: They love letting everybody know they don't sit.
7: Right. And that is one of the things you always hear about Texas A&M. Now, I will tell you, Zaslow, because we go to a lot of these college towns, a lot of these historic programs that have incredible fan bases. Students not sitting is sort of a theme in college football.
6: Yeah.
7: I remember when I was in college,
6: and you
7: and I went to Florida. You know, I'm a Gator. So I'm in college, obviously, heck of an environment, a really raucous stadium environment there as well. And sometimes I would go sit with my dad at games when I was a student. Because I'm like, who needs a stadium?
6: Right.
7: I got to go sit in the alumni section, take a little breather every once in a while, sit down. But I give them credit. They're young. They're also apparently staring right into the sun where the student section is here at Texas A&M. It is going to be very hot, over 100 degrees here in Texas this afternoon. So credit to those students, man, if they're standing and jumping around and hooting and hollering all game long. They practiced their yells last night at midnight. They came to the stadium and practiced.
6: I was asleep.
7: You weren't there.
6: I gotta get my beauty rest. All right, this doesn't come easy. All right, I gotta get my 6 hours. And I will tell you, like we've been told, Coach Slocum also said that It's friendly here on campus. Mm-hmm. You walk by someone.
7: Everybody keeps saying that.
6: They
7: very
6: say
7: friendly,
6: howdy.
7: Very respectful.
6: And we had a gentleman who just stopped in front of us, and he said he welcomed us to College Station. I don't know. He welcomed me to College Station.
7: He might know you. You're very famous.
6: He might. So this it's a great atmosphere here. It's pretty crowded now. We have all the tents by us.
7: Starting to file in.
6: Yep.
7: And everyone, the party's starting to get going. You know, they call this a lazy kickoff, 11 a.m., local time. That's early for a kickoff. So it's a lazy kickoff.
6: We're in Central Time right now. You understand how time zones work,
7: right? I don't, actually. I discovered last night. I was very confused when I was driving our Friday night show. Nevertheless, I'm figuring it out as we do this College Football Campus Tour. Sneaks up on me each and every year, figuring out these time zones. But yes, 11 a.m. local kickoff here in College Station, Texas. So since it's a lazy kickoff, a little bit more of a subdued environment. Everyone's just filing in. They're giving out free food in front of us from former student association, everyone's just starting to fuel up, eat. I see a lot of people getting some Monster energy drinks in front of us. They'll be ready to go by 11.
6: So we're live here from the Clayton W. Williams Jr. Alumni Center in Aggieland. Let's get to some close shaves brought to you by the Manscaped Lawnmower. What's our first game?
5: Number 1 Ohio State at number 4 Texas.
7: Ooh, buddy.
6: So this one's on ABC tonight, 7:30 p.m. Eastern Time. This is as big an early season matchup in college football you can get.
7: Yeah, it is. I mean, there's not even much that we have to say about this game to hype this game up. Obviously, we know where these teams rank. It's very early in the season. It's not about the rankings, but we do anticipate whoever wins this game probably automatically becomes a favorite to win the national championship, albeit early, but certainly is on their way there. And whoever loses this game has a far more difficult path to get to a college football playoff.
6: This is an example of where I really love the 12-team college football playoff. Because in the past, there's a very real scenario where
7: you're totally done.
6: The loser of this team, it could end their season. And in reality, both of these teams should likely be playoff teams. So why should losing one game early in the season, in Texas' case, if they were to lose against the number one team in the country, should that mean they don't get to compete for a national championship anymore?
7: It does not mean that. But if you do drop one, and specifically if you're Ohio State here and you do drop this game to Texas, all of a sudden you're going to go back in the rankings and your path is really hard because of the schedule. Same with Texas. I mean, have you looked at the schedule of these two teams?
6: But you got time to make it up.
7: You have time to make it up, but then you're in a win-now proposition moving forward, and this is just week two. And so you're absolutely right. I mean, that is the beauty of the expanded playoffs. No one's season is over after this game, unless it's a, 50-point blowout sort of thing. Their seasons probably aren't over after this game, but it will be very telling to see where these two teams actually fit in the college football landscape. Right now, we have no idea. They cupcakes week one for most of these teams around the country. Really, it's week two where we start figuring some things out.
6: Is he concerned with how the outcome of tonight's game could shake up the college football playoff? Let's hear from the Texas head coach, Steve Sarkisian.
8: I'm not so consumed with what the end result might be, 4 months down the road. We've got other games to go play that can contribute one way or the other to our success that we have in the season. What I am excited about is, as a competitor and for our team, the locker room and building full of competitors that we have, is that we get an opportunity to go against the best. And how are we going to perform against the best? And because our best is going to be needed, and our best is going to be needed for four quarters. And so that's what excites me.
7: Obviously, he's right. He's not focused right now on the college football playoff. There's a lot of runway left before they get there. But I do think it's interesting for Texas in particular. When we saw this matchup last season, right? You and I were there at this matchup last season. It's Arch. He's coming out of the gate. It's Texas. There's a lot of new on that team. So they lose to Ohio State. We're kind of like, Ohio State was the best team in the country at the time. Fine. Maybe Texas. Maybe we had overhyped them. Maybe it was a little too soon. We've gotten past all that. Where we are now with the Arch Manning in particular experiment here, Zaslow, is that it's not about the name on the back of his jersey. Now it's about his play on the field, and he certainly did show that through the second half of last season. And so now we got to keep it going. Both of these quarterbacks had nearly identical numbers from week one, but who the hell cares? They both played cupcakes in week one. It will be very telling, specifically with Arch Manning, what he does against this Ohio State defense.
6: Well, let's hear from Arch Manning. He knows he's got a great opportunity here.
9: Yeah, not all the time you get a second chance to play another team after a rough loss. So we're all excited for the opportunity. I think we all grown mentally, physically, and we're excited.
6: If you're waiting for that signature win from Arch Manning tonight, it could be it. 7:30 p.m. Eastern, number one Ohio State at number four Texas. That game is on ABC. Let's get to our next game.
10: Number 11 Oklahoma at Michigan.
6: You'll be able to hear that as well on ESPN Radio. Kickoff just after noon Eastern time. Number 11 Oklahoma, John Mateer and them boys taking on a Michigan team.
7: An 0-1 Michigan team.
6: It's 1-0. All right. Now, I don't know. The MAC has requested that the committees, be them as it may, recognize that Western Michigan really won that game. Not exactly how it works. But this is a Michigan team who, depending on what happens today, might have a problem at quarterback.
7: Yeah, they might have a problem at quarterback. Bryce Underwood is going to be the story. I don't think that's completely fair to Bryce Underwood from last week, because it wasn't just him who had a difficult game there against Western Michigan. And listen, there's a lot of new for Michigan, and maybe that's what we're going to look back on with that game last week. Maybe we kind of underestimated the in-state aspect of that game. Maybe we underestimated that there is new, this is a new coaching staff, and that it does take a little bit of time to gel. And so maybe Bryce, you know, in a new system once again, maybe it was just growing pains, and they come out and they look like a completely different team. If they don't, then obviously it spells big trouble. It's wild. Michigan won the game, technically dropped out of the top 25.
6: I mean, have you ever seen a team storm the field after their school won and
7: go unranked,
6: and the result was, yeah, we're gonna drop you completely out of the top 25. Let's get to our next game.
10: Arizona State at number 10 Texas A&M.
6: Hey, oh, that's here. Right. We are here. All right. A stone's throw away. Remember, I got a chooch. As you got Kyle Field right by us here, Arizona State at Texas A&M. You got two quarterbacks here. Marcel Reed, obviously a name everyone's familiar with. But you got Cutter Bowley, who threw for almost 400 yards last week and six touchdowns. Both teams played cupcakes. I think today is going to be a lot closer than the line would tell you.
7: I think today is going to be a very close test for both of these teams. I've been surprised the heavy favorite here that Texas A&M is, because I do think Arizona State deserves a little bit more respect from that. We're going to learn a lot about Texas A&M today, because this is a real viable matchup. And because they are the heavy favorite, then it should theoretically be easy work. But I really absolutely think that underestimates what Arizona State is going to bring into this environment.
6: Give us one more. What else we got?
10: Number 12, Alabama at Kentucky.
6: All right, an early season SEC battle, 3:30 p.m. Eastern time, as you have the Crimson Tide at Kentucky. That game is on ABC and Disney Plus. You know, this one is somewhat interesting because Kalen DeBoer is a great big game coach.
7: Is this a big game?
6: It's the lesser teams that he winds up tripping up against.
7: Right, and this is one of those lesser teams. Now, there's a lot of new for this Wildcat offense, a whole new coaching staff, a roster generally built entirely through the transfer portal. There's a lot of new. It's not the same story for Kalen DeBoer and this Alabama Crimson Tide, so they should make easy work today.
6: And that is coming up 3:30 p.m. Eastern time on ABC, Alabama at Kentucky. So there you got a few matchups to keep an eye on today. We are live here in College Station. Texas A&M hosts Arizona State. That's coming your way right here on ESPN Radio at noon Eastern time. Up next, another Texas A&M legend's going to join us. He'll talk about their traditions, help shape them as
7: an NFL
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26: 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Glad to have you tuned in or watching the stream on Facebook, X, or YouTube. I'm Tommy Chrisan. Glad to be here. Glad to have you there. We got a dynamite show lined up for you today. And we are live and in color at the Brule Walk-Ons. 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And so many games to get to at LSU, Louisiana Tech, the Raging Cajuns and the Southern Cal Trojans, McNeese hosting a good Tarleton State team, all big full slate of college football. We're going to get into it all. And, of course, the New Orleans Saints begin their 60th season in the NFL in Detroit tomorrow, where they're an underdog. All right, Ronnie Rance is in Los Angeles with the Raging Cajuns for the football game, but he'll join us at about 11:30 today. At 10:15 today, we'll have Mike Fazan, who covers the Saints with the Eric Asher Show inside New Orleans. We'll talk some Saints with Mike Fazan. We'll also talk to Joel Davis. That's right, put your seatbelt on, get ready. Joel Davis will be joining us about 10:30. Hunter McCann, he's busy at WBRZ Sports getting you ready for LSU game day. Hunter will join us. And at 11:15, Teddy Allen, part of the radio broadcast crew, Louisiana Sports Hall of Fame member, Teddy Allen will join us about 11:15 to talk some La Tech football as the La Tech Bulldogs, big underdogs in town tonight. But right now, here at Walk-Ons in Brule, Derry Beckwith. Derry, Good morning. How are you?
0: Good morning, TK. How are you doing this morning?
26: Man, they're leaving all the work to you and I, huh? Rance is in California. Hunter's doing his WBRZ thing. What would they do without you and I?
0: That's typical Ronnie. Anytime they have a successful opener the way LSU did, he think he can get lackadaisical and just take a week off. But hopefully he's in L.A. actually doing work and not doing Rodeo Drive, buying a bunch of gifts. But maybe he'll come back with, you know, a Rolex watch for me and you.
26: Yeah, well, that would be a really good idea. Of course, the Raging Cajuns are out on the West Coast to take on Southern Cal. Southern Cal, 31.5-point favorite. Raging Cajuns got their work cut out, but great chance to go play in the Rose Bowl in Pasadena. Southern Cal's tradition. Great job for the Raging Cajuns. As we mentioned, McNeese at home against a very good Tarleton State team from over in Texas. Tarleton State, Hal Mummy played wide receiver there back in the day. And, of course, he and Mike Leach had a lot to do with the air raid offense. And obviously, Hal Mummy had a lot of success at Kentucky. Speaking of Kentucky, they play in Alabama today. You got Oklahoma, Michigan. You got Texas, Ohio State tonight. And Louisiana Tech, LSU. Derry Beckwith, we must start off with your thoughts on the opening game. LSU just completely dominates Clemson after giving up a field goal on a short field. Score 51 unanswered. Derry, in general, we'll get to the defense because I know you got a special eye on the defense. But in general, your thoughts of the LSU performance, the packed stadium, the packed campus, the weather delay. What a day and a great way for LSU to end it. Your thoughts, Derry?
0: It was a complete game by this LSU football team and, quite frankly, caught me off guard. I did not expect that to happen. I thought Clemson would give a greater fight than they actually did. Even with the rain delay, TK, I thought it would benefit Clemson because it was so much intensity going to that game that if it started raining, the crowd may leave and they'll benefit Clemson. Also, raining may slow down the up-tempo offense with Lane Kiffin, and that was definitely not the case. I saw a football team that was prepared. And we talked about this in preseason, TK, about the transfer portal. How can you get 40-plus guys to gel, 40-plus guys to have continuity? They look like they've been playing together for 3 or 4 years. They have maturity on this football team. They have guys who have a lot of experience. And one thing I noticed, even on offense, nobody was celebrating after they got a first down. Even when they're up by a lot of points, guys on the sideline were still engaged. That's one thing I always look at, too. Yes, I do look at schemes. I look at play calls. I look at guys' body language, and I look how they carry themselves throughout the game. And not at one time did I see offensively or defensively they were up by so many points, they did not let their foot off the gas. They stayed in tune, stayed locked in, stayed focused. And a successful first game, obviously it's a long season, but they have a lot to be happy about.
26: Yeah, certainly they did a lot of things right. And in a game one, I mean, you make that point. But in a game one, you know, it's very important, the little things. And I think the little thing, like people said, they always lined up correctly. There weren't really any, you know, egregious mental mistakes or jumping off sides 2-3 times, whatever. Sometimes you see those things in game one. But this team, it didn't look like a game one. Is it fair to say that?
0: It didn't. And one thing that stood out on that first drive where Levitt threw the interception, it could have sucked the energy out the stadium. But the defense comes on the field, makes a stop, holds Clemson to the field goal. What does the offense do? Come right down the field, score a touchdown. The physical run game that they have going on, I mean, the multifaceted way they run the football is something that I was extremely impressed with. I think something I don't want to harp on last year, but when they have a run game, the reason we have a run game, we wasn't creative in the run game. I think Lane Kiffin and Charlie Weiss Jr. does a great job of manipulating the defense with all kind of fly motions, all kind of speed motions to get guys' eyes on defense out of alignment, and that way create a gap for the running backs.
26: Well, you know, and one thing, too, I mean, this looked like a seasoned football team. And, you know, Derry, when you take in all the new guys from the portal, you know, NIL deals, everything that's going on, the bottom line is we saw it all on paper. We read this, we read that, we saw old highlight clips and people commenting about these different players that arrived. But the bottom line is they got some real dudes. They got some players.
0: They do. And one thing that I know they talked about on the broadcast about how they have an extensive character test before they sign guys. It's not like they're just going to get guys because they number one in the portal and come to LSU. They do an extensive test for his character, integrity, how they carry themselves. And I remember I talked to Jack Marucci a few years ago, that 2019 team with Joe Burrow, Ja'Marr Chase, and Justin Jefferson, They did that same type of test. That was a high character football team, which equated to a championship. Now, I'm not saying this team's going to win a championship. I'm not getting too far ahead of myself. What I am saying, though, they have the blueprint to compete for a championship because of the integrity and the character and the leadership that they have in this locker room, not only just on the coaching staff.
26: Well, another thing I liked, and Lane Kiffin pointed this out in his press conference, you know, they put guys on the field based on what they see at practice. Okay, they don't care what you did at the school you were at before, what you did in high school, or what you did in a game last November. What they see in practice lets them say, well, I want to see you on the field. You know, Dylan Jones, the running back, transfer in from Wisconsin, averaged 40 yards a game at Wisconsin, wherever it was, something like that. You know, we kept hearing that he was going to be the starter. Well, what about Berry? What about Durham? You know, and we were like, well, we don't know. We're not at practice every day. That dude, he runs angry. I mean, he goes downhill. He ain't afraid to hit you and run you over. And, I mean, he's going to be the bell cow. And it's you can't have too many running backs. You can't have too much depth at any position. But I was impressed. And Lane said, well, he showed us. Same thing with the Elzy kid who bobbled the ball that led to the field goal. He said he earned that spot in practice. We don't care what you used to do. And I have heard many a college coach say, well, if you can't do it at practice, I don't think you can do it in the game. So I want to see you do it at practice. They tell players that. These players obviously impressed the entire coaching staff and Lane Kiffin, and that's who he's going to put on the field. And they obviously played a lot of people against Clemson. Got three quarterbacks in the game. You got an untold amount of linemen. I can't count that high. That's always good, too, to get guys out on the field with the lights on, the referee, all that stuff, the crowd going crazy. But, I mean, it's easy to, on a scale, on a grading scale, LSU got an A+. When you throw in the delay, everything else that happened, a little bit of uncertainty about Sam Levitt, there was uncertainty about Dylan Jones. Not anymore. This is real.
0: And I think that's one way you can bring a locker room with a bunch of new players together. Meaning, to your point, he doesn't care about how much NIL money you have. He doesn't care if you're a 4 or 5 star. The guys who wasn't highly touted or a guy who doesn't have much NIL money knows that he has a chance to compete on his football team. And I think that's the way you gel a team together as opposed to like an NFL roster. If you're a first-round draft pick, you're going to get more chance than a guy who's undrafted. Well, in this situation, Lane Kiffin is not doing that. And across college football in general, I think guys who are getting NIL, guys who are 4 or 5 stars are getting greater chances than the guys who were not. But I think with Lane Kiffin, he says if you perform at practice, then you're going to get an opportunity to play in the football game. And one thing I like about it, guys' positions are still not safe, TK. Even though they play well against Clemson, they're being evaluated every single day in practice. You saw the guy, Phillip Wright, at the end of the game that caught a touchdown at wide receiver position.
26: Lane Kiffin got some wheels.
0: Yeah, he alluded to it. He said he didn't practice as well. He showed flashes. But if he continues to show up, maybe Elzy maybe get pushed out. So I think that competitive spirit, that competitive juice is going to keep this team going in the right direction.
26: Lane Kiffin's going to do what every coach does. They got to put the best 11 guys that they think gives you a chance, move the ball, score points, win the game. That's what they're going to do. Now, your expertise, linebacker play. I know you have a special eye when you watch any game on the linebackers. Dottery and Weeks. I think Clemson knew where they were pretty much all night and had to pay attention to them guys.
0: One thing I noticed on Clemson's first series, they ran a jet sweep. And the way I saw T.J. Dottery scrape off the edge and get downhill and make the tackle in the backfield, at that point I said the speed on this defense is going to be something like we've never seen before at LSU in a long time. It takes me back to those old defenses. You think about Coach John Chavis. That team was fast. Barkevious Mingo. All those guys could run. Everybody on that defense from the D linemen, linebackers, and secondary, TK, can run. If you have speed, everything else will take care of itself. And I know I talked about it last week, Weeks and T.J. Dottery. I think they're going to be one of the best two tandems, not only in LSU history, but also in the country, for the simple fact that their games complement each other so well is something that you can't teach. It's something that you can't go in the film room and say, hey, Whit, do this, or TJ, do this. I think they're going to feed off each other. They have the same body type, that same desire, the same will. And I think this defense has a chance to go down as one of the best defenses we've seen. Obviously, it's week one, but they're only going to continue to get better.
26: Derek, when I'm watching the game, we got a couple of group text messages I'm in with some guys that are all about it, just like you and I. And somebody made the comment, man, some of these plays look like LSU has 12 or 13 guys out there. That goes right back to what you said about speed. Mm-hmm. They can all run, and they go to the ball, get your hat to the ball. And, you know, that also intimidates the offense because they start thinking, I mean, they can't figure it out. And that speed, there's no substitute for speed in any sport, especially in football.
0: You know, it's dangerous. Not only can they run and they're fast, but they play within the scheme and they do their job. Nobody's trying to do something outside of what the design play call was. I know TJ Dottery, Matt Flynn mentioned this week it was a play with Weeks made in the backfield only because TJ Dottery did his job. TJ Dottery's job was to take on the tackle. He did that. He could have easily slipped in. Let me go try to get the quarterback. He didn't do that. He allowed Whit Weeks to come in. Also, Dylan Carpenter, a guy who waited his stance, the defensive end from Santa Maria, Louisiana. I saw him multiple times set the edge so strong, he did his job to allow other guys in pursuit to make plays. So if you have a team that's athletic, fast, smart, and doing their job, it's going to be hard for offenses to score against this defense this year.
26: So it was a great night for LSU. Again, they'll play tonight. Kickoff 6:32, if you wondered, against the Louisiana Tech Bulldogs. LSU, a 34.5-point favorite. Came down a point this morning. Over and under is 55.5. Last year, LSU beat Tech in Tiger Stadium 23-7. Before we go to break, let's tell you about riveroflifecapsules.com. Patrick Scallon and the gang, I took mine this morning. In fact, Patrick pointed out to me, Derry, all the members of Team Sports Shorts, you and I and Hunter and Ronnie, all recently got a new bottle, which has a new formula from about 4 or 5 weeks ago, and it makes a difference. I've been taking it for over 2.5 years. It's all organic, all natural, no negative side effects, mental clarity, relieves stress, gets rid of those aches and pains, anti-inflammatory with natural organic products. 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
0: It does wonders, and I told Patrick this. 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I believe River of Life has helped me tremendously. 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
26: All right, we're going to take a break, come back. We're going to speak to Mike Vazan, part of the media down in New Orleans that covers the Saints. That's right, LSU's 1-0. Saints will try to be 1-0 tomorrow up in Detroit, 7-point dogs. We'll take a break. We come back with Mike Vazan, with Derry Beckwith. I'm Tommy Kreis, and you are listening to Sports Shorts Radio from the Walk-Ons in Brule. They open the doors at 11 a.m. Baton Rouge, Lafayette, Lake Charles. Stay with us.
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1: We continue with Sports Shorts Radio here on this Saturday from the Walk-Ons in Brule, where they'll open the doors at 11 a.m. Game day shots $3 all day, not just during the LSU game, all day here at the Brule Walk-Ons. Right now, we're going to go down to the Crescent City, down in New Orleans, speak with Mike Fazan, longtime Saints guy who works with seven different media outlets in New Orleans, Eric Asher, Scott Craig, et cetera. Mike, good morning. How are you?
2: Tommy, how you doing, my friend?
1: I'm doing really well, man. It's so great to talk to you. We go back about, 30 years in the radio world together?
2: Yeah. It's about that with old Sports Gumbo with John Fine and you and the whole crew,
1: Yeah, that was a lot of fun. Well, let's talk New Orleans Saints. Couple of NFL games, one Wednesday night, one Thursday night. Saints hit the road against a good Detroit team. Detroit's a seven-point favorite. Noon kick tomorrow in Detroit. Mike, what do you expect to see out of the New Orleans Saints, even though we didn't see any starters in the exhibition games?
2: Right, no starters for any of the exhibition games. You know, there was a kind of a mixed bag in the preseason game, so whether the backups play well or not. Going up to the Detroit season opener at that place, you know, Dan Campbell's going to have that team sky high. They do have some injuries, though, but, I'm looking for the offensive line for the Saints to see how they hold up. Of course, Travis Etienne, how he's going to do. But I think the big question is Tyler Shuck. Is he going to continue on from last season's surge where he steeled himself as a legit starter in this league? Or is the league going to kind of catch up to him a little bit where they have, you know, film on him now and they know tendencies? And to me, that's going to be the big question. Tyler Shuck, whether he continues on in his progression or not. And that, you know, we'll find that out until they start playing for real.
1: Well, and, you know, Kellen Moore's a coach rolling into his second year. I mean, coach can do what he wants, but to not play a single player, a snap, or even a series in the exhibition season, obviously that's a choice he made. You know, if they beat Detroit tomorrow, they'll say, hey, that was a good decision, coach. If they get clocked, they won't. But, you know, Tyler Shuck, that's how he performs is going to be where it starts for the Saints. And then it'll go up front to the offensive line and the defense. But I'm a little surprised that Shuck didn't play any at all. Mike, we got Derry Beckwith here, national championship middle linebacker in 07 for the LSU Tigers. Derry, the quarterback didn't take a snap in a preseason game. Now, plenty of work at the camp. We get it. Is that a little odd to you, Derry?
3: It is, and I'm not a head coach in the NFL. But to say Tyler Shuck, he came on to end of last year, I would think that having the experience and expedition going to his second year is something that they needed. But listen, Kellen Moore knows a whole lot more than we do. He may have not can't risk Tyler Shuck getting hurt. So I think that's the decision that he made. And so I'm interested to see how they come out and perform against this Detroit Lions team this Sunday.
1: Mike, you mentioned Etienne, the running back. I think he's going to do fine. I've always liked him and his older brother, for that matter, back in the day. I always thought he was a big-time running back. And if the old secret, the Saints are going to have to run the ball, and it's going to start with him and the offensive line that you referenced in order for them to be in the game when you get to the fourth quarter against Detroit. But I think Etienne's going to do just fine.
2: Yeah, I think what happens is now, early

0: in the game. You said it, Tommy. It's all about the fourth quarter. If you have a lead or if the game's kind of close and you're trying to run some clock, you're going to need the running game to want out the defense enough that they can either milk the clock or get in enough field position to go ahead at late. But I think what happens with early on is going to be, I think it's going to be kind of set up with the short passing game for the Saints and short kind of loosening it up the defense, getting them out the box a little bit, and then hit him with A-chain. Because once he gets on a roll, he's really good between the tackles. And once he gets through the first level, he's good with breaking tackles and getting out in the open. I expect good things out of him, but you're right about the offensive line and Chuck. I mean, a good quarterback makes an average offensive line look better than they are. And I think that happened a little bit last season toward the end where all of a sudden the offensive line didn't look so bad when Chuck took over and he was able to manipulate the pocket and get rid of the ball on time and get rid of the ball quick. He's pretty good at some free snap reads. But this year I think defenses are going to show him a lot more. They're going to disguise a lot more and kind of challenge his ability to read free snap. And so it's going to be incumbent on him to be successful if they want the running game to work too.
1: Now, let's look at the Saints' defense. You got to play defense. You got to be able to get off the field and keep the other team off the scoreboard. Your thoughts on the Saints' defense, Mike?
0: Well, I thought they looked good in preseason. Now, they had some preseason, except for the Rams, of course. And they throw that out the window. But that Rams preseason game, I don't know if you remember, they had three really intense practices with the Rams and the Cowboys going into that game. So I think they were probably mentally and physically worn out in this preseason. So you throw that, you take that with a grain of salt. But this is Staley's second year. This is under his program. They really progressed well going toward the end of the season last year. They have a pretty good addition. Like Emerson, the cornerback from the Browns. I know he's coming off with Achilles, but I like him added to Riley. And still, I'm not crazy sold on Kool-Aid yet, but we'll see what happens with him. But, it's all about the front seven. I think losing DeMario Davis, you kind of made that up with Caden Ellis. We'll see if that's going to be a wash. But the front, I like the draft pick they made, and then the middle. It looked pretty solid in the middle, and that's where it all begins. I mean, Derek can answer that better than me. And, by the way, Derek, big fan, man. I remember you from your playing days, and great to be share some time with you on the radio.
2: No, I appreciate that, man. Hopefully you remember the good times, not the bad times with Derek McFadden.
0: Oh, man, I was so mad when the Saints didn't pick you. I wrote a whole thing about them. They should have picked you. Okay.
1: Well, I can tell you this, Mike. Derek looks like he can still play a little bit. He hadn't put on the pounds like most people. In fact, we asked him last week, Mike, before the Clemson game, said, "Hey, if you had to play tonight, how many snaps do you really think you could take?" Seriously, we were being Ronnie Rance tonight. We were being serious with him. You know what his answer was? Three. Oh, he said, "I can go three snaps," which is two more than I thought he might.

0: favorite. We'll see if the Saints can get off to a good start.
1: PK, thank you, my brother. Great talking to you, Derry. Everybody have a great weekend.
0: All right, appreciate that. Derry, very important for the Saints to get off to a good start. We don't want to get ahead, but they got to go to Baltimore, the Ravens, who are a solid team, the next week. So they open with two on the road before coming home. So getting a good start tomorrow is important. Offense, defense, special teams for the Saints.
2: It is, and I'm interested to see the defense side of the ball. He talked about the corners, Kool-Aid McKinstry. How good are those guys? How big of a jump is he taking this year? Can he play man coverage or have to sit back in the zone? Also, losing a leader like DeMario Davis, I think, may be crucial. Who's going to step up in the linebacker room to take over that role? I know you used to have a veteran leader like Cameron Jordan's there. So it's important for the Saints to get off a fast start. And, TK, for me, I don't look at so much wins and losses. I look at how are you playing football? Are you playing the right way? Because you can lose a game, play the right way, and you can say, okay, I see where this thing is going. You always lose a game and don't play the right way, you can see where this thing is going. So I'm looking to see how they play this football game, their schemes, how hard they're playing. If they do that and still come out with a loss against Detroit Lions, I'd be satisfied and see the trajectory that this team is going this year is a good at a good pace.
0: 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We'll take a break. We'll come back. Joel Davis, put your seatbelt on. You don't know where that segment's going to go. He'll talk some Saints. He'll talk some LSU. We're at the Walk-Ons in Brule where it's $3 shots all day, game day. Not just during the LSU game, all day, $3 shots. And we're going to tell you about some great new nachos that they have. 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They'll open the doors at 11 a.m. We'll take a break. When we come back, we'll have Joel Davis from Wooden Haven Furniture in Mid-City Baton Rouge. Joel will join us, and we'll continue with Sports Shorts Radio, Baton Rouge, Lafayette, Lake Charles with Derry Beckwith. I'm Tommy Chrisand. 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
1: 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Right now, we take it over to Wooden Haven Furniture, Mid-City Baton Rouge. Joel Davis, good morning, Joel. How are you?
2: DK, what's up?
1: Just me and Derry. Me and Derry are here doing all the work. Rance is in Los Angeles. Hunter's got something to do at WBRZ. I mean, Derry and I need a raise.
2: Yeah, no doubt. I'm sure Hunter's editing high school football film right now. And I'm sure Ronnie's probably drinking a fruity drink somewhere.
1: Umbrella.
2: The Rose Bowl?
1: Yeah, he's at the Rose Bowl for the Raging Cajuns and the Trojans. Hey, Joe, let's do this first.
2: Yep.
1: The New Orleans Saints open their season tomorrow, 12 noon in Detroit, 7-point dog. What do you expect to see out of the Saints, Joel Davis?
2: I better see guys coming at it like their hair's on fire. That's what I want. I want 1,000% energy on every snap. I want to see Tyler Shuck do what I think Tyler Shuck can do. I don't want to see dudes going down getting hurt every 5 minutes. I don't want to see a bunch of flags from the referees changing the outcomes of games. I just want to watch football and I want to have fun. I want it to be a competitive game, and I want it to come down, you know, either want the Saints to win by 28 points or want them to win the game by 1 point late in the game. I don't care. I just want to win. I want to start the season off on a high note with confidence on the road, beating Dan Campbell and a team that was on the cusp of a Super Bowl appearance just 2 years ago. 2 years ago. That's what I want.
1: Well, Joe, Tyler Shuck, let's talk quarterback, did not take a snap in the exhibition season. That was Kellen Moore's coaching decision. He played well down the stretch last year, last 5-6 games for the Saints. Obviously, it's going to start with him. His performance is going to go a long way in with the result tomorrow and the production of the offense.
2: Oh, yeah. I mean, that's unquestionable. I mean, we're only going to be as good as Tyler Shuck is. I mean, if Tyler Shuck is atrocious or is not a difference maker, the team's going to win. You know, Ronnie's going to win his bet. So at the end of the day, he has to be a difference maker on every single game this year. And he's got to account for one or two wins on his own this year. And I'm okay with that being the first game of the season. But I don't want to see him come out. I don't want them to come out. And I don't think that they will. I don't want them to come out and not be aggressive. I want them to lean on Tyler Shuck. I mean, he's 27 years old, 28 years old. Let's put all the weight on Tyler Shuck and let's see what we can get done. I want to move the ball down the field. I want to take shots. I want to see that running game look like it did in the preseason. That's going to tell us a lot. If we have a running game, that'll be super promising, right? C.J. Donaldson got elevated to the active roster. That tells me a lot. They like this kid. Estime is clearly not going to play. With Kendre Miller's injury concern and Alvin Kamara being injured during the regular season, them elevating C.J. Donaldson to the active roster, who, by the way, I like a lot. I like that young man. I like the way he looks. I like the way he reminds me a lot of Deuce McAllister with his size. I'd like to see, you know, what happens with him. Maybe he's going to be a special teams person. Maybe he's going to get a couple carries during the game if somebody goes down and gets injured. But at the end of the day, I want to see how that running game plays. I want to see how that offensive line protects, and I want to see how they block. And I want to see how we get after the quarterback. Are we going to be able to get after the quarterback? We've got a lot of money tied up in that defensive line. I want to see how well Broughton does after coming off an injury last year. There's a lot for me to watch tomorrow. And if you're not excited about the Saints, then, bro, I don't know what to tell you. Obviously, everybody's excited about what LSU did, which was incredible. But can we follow that up and get some excitement going in New Orleans? That's what I need. By the way, you know the murder rate goes down in New Orleans when they win. So let's make sure we
1: I didn't know that. Oh, gee.
2: Yeah. Let's keep deaths out of New Orleans, right? Let's with a couple of two or three wins.
1: Well, you know, certainly it's the 60th year of the New Orleans Saints. I was a little kid when the Saints were born, and you know, basically followed them in their entire, you know, existence as an organization. And I agree with you, Joel. They got to get off to a good start. And the point Derry made earlier, okay, if you don't win the game, but how did you play? Were you close? Were you in the game in the fourth quarter? Did you have a chance? Maybe you didn't get a break. Maybe the Lions got a break. But, you know, Detroit's a good team. We all know that. And
2: very good.
1: So, anyway,
2: we'll see. They got some injury concerns in the secondary, so I think you got to exploit that. But the Saints are so thin in the secondary, man, it does make me nervous. They must really believe in Emerson because, I mean, between Quincy Riley and Kool-Aid McKinstry, if one of those two goes down, I mean, you're looking at Emerson, who's coming off an Achilles tear. That's your basically your number one backup on the outside. And, you know, you could go with white chocolate all day, right? But I mean, are you gonna bet the season on that secondary if one of those two guys goes down? It's scary to me. There, you know, you still got Marshawn Lattimore out there. You got Moore out there. You got I know Diggs just signed with Seattle. I think that they're gonna have to bring in a cornerback at some point, man. I mean, I think Moore is still out there, and Lattimore, even though he's 31, 32 years old. He's only a couple years removed from being a good player. So if he's 100% healthy, I wouldn't even be upset if they brought that dude in just to fill a void. Give him $4 million and come in and just be a guy. He can give you a game or two. At least he knows what you to do out there. So I'm very, very, very concerned with the secondary. Other people are concerned about the O-line. I'm concerned with the secondary.
1: We're visiting with Joel Davis, Wooden Haven Furniture on Government Street, Mid-City, Baton Rouge. Joel, you kind of referenced it, but what a performance by the LSU Tigers last week. Domination over Clemson. A-plus on the old report card for the opening day, weather delay, the whole story. We all know it. Your thoughts, Joel Davis, on what you saw out of LSU last Saturday?
2: Brian Kelly might be the worst coach in the country. That's what I thought. I would be so embarrassed if I was Brian Kelly, dude. Like, how do you even go on TV as an expert at this point? After what the debacle that you had as the LSU football coach, the embarrassing interviews after games with our local media calling us spoiled and this, that, and the other. And then, oh, my God, that's the biggest takeaway is what an opportunity missed by Brian Kelly. But Lane Kiffin is not going to let an opportunity go by. Yeah, look, people don't like Lane Kiffin. People don't respect Lane Kiffin. They respect him as a football coach. I can tell you that right now. But the one thing that I took away from that game last week, other than the fact that we just beat the living tar out of Clemson, is how disciplined that football team was. Does that come across? Does a disciplined football team come across? You would think that a Lane Kiffin, because of his aura and who he is, you know, single guy in his 50s, you know, the loves the co-eds, all these things you hear, screams no discipline. But let me tell you something. That was one of the most disciplined football games I've ever seen an LSU game team play. They did everything right on both sides of the football. They didn't beat themselves. And that was the most impressive thing by me is how that guy, he has implemented a lot of what he learned from Saban. There's no doubt about it. When it comes to discipline and making sure you don't beat yourself, I'd like to see that continue and transpire for the rest of the season.
1: The little things are really the big things, and Derry made the point.
2: Absolutely.
1: You know, T.J. Dottery one time took on the tackle and allowed Weeks to make a sack. You know, Carpenter, defensive end, a big kid from Santa Maria. He set the edge so many times. It was a team effort. I mean, it was, if you could write 100%. A script, like, how can we have a great first game? That's it. And here's the other thing. When your coach is taking jump shots on the sidelines during the game,
2: I love it, dude.
1: Things are going well. Derry, if you – wait a minute, Joe, hold on. Joe, let me ask Derry.
2: Joe, I love that.
1: Derry, yep. If you're on the sideline and you're head coach, in your case, Les Miles is taking jump shots. What's going through your mind?
0: That he's very composed. And I think it resonates throughout the whole football team, how relaxed those guys play. He said something early this week that kind of resonated with me. He's taken the discipline, the structure, the work ethic from Nick Saban, but he's meshed it with the carefree swag of Pete Carroll. And it works well for them. And I think, and Joel, to your point, the reason people don't like Lane Kiffin is because people's past perception of you never changes, even if you change.
3: Correct.
0: Lane Kiffin has matured, but people are still thinking about the Oakland Lane Kiffin, USC Lane Kiffin, Tennessee Lane Kiffin. But he told these guys, when you come here to play football at LSU, you have time for nothing else. That's a Nick Saban statement. But also to say, hey, look, you don't have to wear suits coming downhill. We're going to have celebrities walking downhill. I'm going to shoot a Steph Curry jump shot in the middle of a game. That's a relaxed group, a mature group. And I think the sky's the limit. I'm not getting ahead of myself, Joel. You know me. I never do that. But I think this team is on the right track.
1: Well, and let me say this, too. Lane Kiffin is Lane Kiffin. But without a great coaching staff, you can't see what you saw last Saturday night. These coaches are all on the same page. They're bought in. Yep. All the cliches you want to go through, but this team lined up correctly. You didn't have 12 guys on the field sometimes. I mean, it was an impressive thing. Now, there's a long way to go. And then what do you do now? Turn the page. The win over Clemson's in the books. It's over. Not going to change. What do you do tonight against Louisiana Tech?
2: Hey, let me say this before I go to Louisiana Tech. The only thing Lane Kiffin did wrong last Saturday night was not making that jump shot. That's it.
1: You're right. You're right. I'm going to go with that.
2: If he would have made that shot, it would even been a bigger story. Just being honest.
1: You're right.
2: That was if he hit
1: the back iron.
2: Shot,
1: a little strong on the jumper from the back iron.
2: Correct.
1: Yeah.
2: Correct. But if he would have switched that dude, oh my God.
1: That would have been curtains. No, that would have been. That's the only thing that went wrong the other night.
2: Correct.
1: Knocking the bottom out to Jay.
2: Yeah, Louisiana Tech's about to get their ass handed to them. And look, I don't know if we'll have as disciplined an effort tonight. Just because you're going into one of these games, and Derry, you tell me if I'm wrong. Sometimes when you look at your schedule and you see that team, oh, we got this one. This is going to be the easy one, right? This should be the easiest one all year. Sometimes you can let your guard down a little bit, and you can be a little less at the top of your game, just mentally, right? So there might be some moments in the game tonight where you're like, how did that happen, bro? Like what? Because maybe you're not quite. You haven't turned the knob to 11, right?
1: Well,
2: you're still because you know you're going to beat them with half effort, and sometimes you're going to get that from players. Dee, do you think that mentally could come into play tonight?
0: I don't think it's so much mentally, and that the guys not be locked in. The thing about teams like this, and I want LSU fans to realize, if Tech moves the ball on offense for instance, that's because Tech is going to do something that LSU hasn't seen on film. And so when you see something like that and they're moving the ball, LSU defense and Blake Baker has never seen it. So a team like Tech who's playing with house money, they're going to try different things. Even a defensive Tech, they are a multifaceted defense, multiple fronts. They're going to give Sam Levin his offense different looks just to see what they can do. And Sam Levin and Lane Kiffin probably never seen it before. So that when you get to a game like this, I don't think it's a lack of focus or mental preparation. It's just these teams try something so completely different.
1: Adjustments are needed.
0: That you've never seen, and that's what happens. Look, we played Middle Tennessee State, and they came out with something I've never seen in my life. And they moved the ball on the first drive. Now we did drop.
2: Came out with the beer, D?
0: No, it wasn't Vera. It was I don't remember what it was, but they had two good little running backs, and we ended up beating them 45-7. But look, made adjustments, and we ended up came up with the victory.
1: Football's a game of adjustments, and no team plays a perfect game, in spite of how close LSU might have came last Saturday. But again, that's in the books. That's over. Turn the page. It's now all about a Tech team that scored 80 points, albeit against Northwestern State last week. It scored in their first 10 possessions. So even if you're playing against the air, that might not be easy.
2: It'll be
1: to
2: a
1: do.
2: Challenge. It's
1: yeah.
2: A challenge.
1: Well, no. Like Derry said, Tech may throw a punch early. You know, may pick up a couple first downs, do what Clemson did, force a turnover, get a short field. You know, that's all very possible. I mean, Tech's a solid team. You know, and has been for a long time. So Joel, are you going to the game tonight?
2: No, not going to the game tonight, fellas.
1: You're
2: going to
1: watch, right?
2: We're holding the fort down. It'll be on TV tonight. I'll watch it on TV. I'm going to enjoy every minute of it. I'm going to get a good night's sleep tonight. I'm going to wake up early tomorrow. you know, blow off the porch, blow off the back porch, get the house all looking good, go see moms for an hour and a half, 2 hours, around 9, 9:30, go visit with the mama, come home, quick shower in the pool, because, you know, I'm not allowed to use the shower right now. The house.
1: Yeah, I heard. In fact, they're making comments on the show here, like, when are you going to get to take a real shower?
2: Well, I tried to explain it to him. It's not like a typical shower, dude. I got, like, 2 shower heads, a rain shower. I got
1: you can't
2: all
1: hide money, Derek.
0: You can't.
2: No, you can't. You can't. You can't. We work hard. But I don't feel like cleaning all those things. So anyway, I'm going to jump in the pool. I'm going up to the man room that I'm hoping that I'll probably own for maybe another 30 days or so. And I'm going to watch the Saints, and I'm praying. Guys, please, Saints, we have been waiting so long. Please don't come out flat. Please don't come out looking like crap. And let's go get this win in Detroit. Detroit Rock City, baby, and I hope it's the Saints rocking that city tomorrow.
1: Joel, thank you so much.
2: Peace, guys.
1: All right, that's Joel Davis. Before we go to break, don't forget Court Street Cafe, right up the road here on Highway 1 in Port Allen. Tonight's steak night. If you're not going to the game, go get you a great steak and watch it. Their Sunday brunch tomorrow is awesome. The Sunday brunch at Court Street Cafe. Jason and the staff do a super job. Follow them on Facebook and Instagram. That's a great way to keep up with lunch specials, dinner specials, and everything else going on at Court Street Cafe in Port Allen. And I'll be out there Monday night. The next episode of Sports Shorts is Sports Shorts Monday, 6:30 p.m. I'll be at Court Street Cafe in Port Allen. And again, check them out. All right, we're going to take a break. We'll come back. We'll talk about the Louisiana Sports Hall of Fame 2027 induction class has been announced. Barry Beckwith and I will talk about that. The Brule walk-ons here, where we're at today, is getting ready to open up the doors in just about 10, 12 minutes. They've got new nachos built for game day. Louisiana loaded nachos or classic chicken nachos. I'm looking at the pictures of it here on the old menu. It looks great. Come check that out. And all day long today, all day, $3 shots because it's game day, not just during the LSU game. That's the Brule walk-ons. You need to come check it out. We'll take a break. Baton Rouge, Lafayette, Lake Charles. We'll come back with more. Derry Beckwith, Tommy Chrysan. Stay with us, Sports Shorts Radio.
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2: We continue with Sports Shorts Radio. Derry Beck with Tommy Chrysler with you. Thank you for tuning in. Baton Rouge, Lafayette, and Lake Charles. We're here till 12 noon at the Brule Walk-Ons, where they're going to open the doors in just about less than 10 minutes. Come on by, get a $3 game day shot, get some of the new nachos that are built for game day, and everything else on the menu, which is really good. Derry, the Louisiana Sports Hall of Fame, of course, Ronnie Rance is the president of that foundation, announced their 2027 induction class, which will take place next summer. Got for those of you watching the stream, lasportshall.com for all the info. Here's a couple of the people. Robbie Alvarado, a horse racing, a famous jockey. Lisa Ingram, girls basketball player, Louisiana Monroe. She took them to the Final Four. Louisiana Monroe, Final Four in the 80s because of Lisa Ingram. And then you got Jim Wells, longtime coach, Northwestern State, an assistant to Skip Bertman, Alabama. Jim Wells, also Hank Turney, head football coach at Shaw, will be going in. Then a bunch of LSU guys, Ryan Terrio, who you just heard in a commercial, I believe. Ryan does a great job, Broadmoor High School, LSU, College World Series champion, two-time Major League Baseball World Series champion. Aaron Hill, one of the best to ever do it at LSU in baseball. And then, Derry, a couple of guys you're familiar with, football, Leonard Fournette. His record speaks for itself. Leonard Fournette going to be a Louisiana Sports Hall of Famer.
3: That's pretty outstanding, especially for his first year of being eligible. I think Leonard Fournette had the most pressure on him coming out of high school. You knew about this guy as a freshman. I remember my cousin was a defensive coordinator at St. Thomas More. He called me one day, and he said, "I think I just saw the best running back ever in the history of Louisiana." And this is the guy who played Kevin Falk when he was at Cairn Crow. He said, "Derry, he's a freshman." And so he was 220 pounds as a freshman. So the guy came at LSU, exceeded the hype. You know, I think just for that one game against Alabama, if he has at least 100 rushing yards in that game against Alabama, he wins the Heisman Trophy. And so,
2: a couple of Leonard Fournette stories for you. His high school coach, I coached in high school, Cyril Crutchfield, who was a starting safety on the Louisiana Monroe National Championship team in the 80s. When Leonard was like a junior, two things Cyril Crutchfield told me. He said, "Tommy, if I played him at middle linebacker, he'd be first-team All-State middle linebacker, but we need him at running back." Mm-hmm. And then he told me, "Nothing Leonard ever accomplishes will surprise me." That's from Coach Cyril Crutchfield, who played at Covenant High when I coached there, about Leonard Fournette. So that's some pretty high accolades. Then you got Patrick Peterson, one of the best to ever do it. He'll be an NFL Hall of Famer, too.
3: Yeah, he was. I remember Patrick. We were recruiting him going into my senior year, and Corey Raymond at that time was a GA, and he was telling us, he said, "Guys, we got a cornerback that we're recruiting out of Pompano, Florida, who's the best cornerback I've ever seen in my life." And he's like, "Coach, there's no way he's the best cornerback." Well, he comes 7-on-7, we see him, he's like, "Absolutely, he's right. He's going to take us out of position." Within the third game, he did that. And
2: also, Henry Thomas, defensive tackle who played a long time in the NFL, kid out of Houston, Texas, who starred at LSU from 83 to 86, who clogged up the middle for All-Pro, All-SEC, Henry Thomas.
3: Yeah, Henry Thomas, like I said, a guy from Houston. I asked you off-air, like, you know, Henry Thomas, who is that? And you told me a little bit about him. So, also for him and his family, what a great time for him. And looking forward for him celebrating that.
2: Yeah, no question about that. All right, that's going to kind of push us towards the end of hour number one. But we got another hour for you here at the Brule Walk-Ons. Doors are getting ready to open. Come in, get something to eat, get something to drink. 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
1: We continue with Sports Shorts Radio. Hour number two, doors are open here at the Brewley Walk-Ons. Come in and get you a $3 game day shot. Get you some new nachos that are built for game day. Louisiana loaded nachos or classic chicken nachos. Got Derry Beckwith here. I'm Tommy Chrysan, about to be joined by Hunter McCann from WBRZ. Coming up in about 12, 15 minutes, Teddy Allen, part of the Louisiana Tech football broadcast crew. And at 11:30 today, Ronnie Rance will join us from Los Angeles. He's out there to see the Raging Cajuns take on the Southern Cal Trojans. Southern Cal, big favorite in that game. Also tonight, McNeese will play host to a very good Tarleton State team. Tarleton State's from over in the state of Texas. And, of course, Alabama, Kentucky, Oklahoma, Michigan, Texas, Ohio State, lots of great games. And then tonight, LSU, Louisiana Tech, 6:32 kick in Tiger Stadium. We'll have some best bets for you from Hunter McCann, but right now we say good morning to Hunter as he joins us from over there at WBRZ. Derry Beckwith, Tommy Chrysan. Good morning, Hunter.
2: Morning, guys. How are y'all this morning?
1: We are doing well over here at the Brewley Walk-Ons. They got plenty of stuff going on, obviously getting ready for so many things. Hunter, I want to back you up. Your recap, your summary of what you saw from the LSU Tigers last Saturday night in the domination of Clemson.
2: Yeah, there was a lot of things I feel like I took away from that game. But the biggest thing for me was the difference between last year's team and this year's team in terms of everything was so had a purpose. It was so methodical. Like, even going opposite of the play, like, the backside blocking was done so much different than it was the year prior. Like, everybody had an assignment and executed to a T, and I felt like last year's team was almost organized chaos or disorganized chaos at some points. And this, and within that first game, like, you know, everybody's been saying it this week, is LSU really that good or is Clemson that bad? It's probably a little bit combination of both, but the execution from LSU last week was just really what stood out to me. Because Clemson out of the gate never had a chance. LSU was more prepared. They had the better talent, and they executed to a T on all fronts. So when you do that, it's very hard to beat a football team that spent $40 million plus on a roster. So if they continue to do that through conference play, they're going to be a wrecking ball that's going to be pretty hard to stop.
1: Well, Hunter, got to get your thoughts on this. Joel Davis commented on it. Derry Beckwith and I did. When your head coach is taking jump shots during the game, things must be going okay, huh? Your thoughts?
2: Yeah, you know, Lane this week said something that was real interesting. They were talking about, he was asked a question about, you know, did he care what the players were down the hill? You know, but it really led to him talking about how he manages this team and finding the fine balance of taking what he learned from Nick Saban and the discipline on the field, and kind of combining it with that swag and that flair to kind of let the guys still be loose and be themselves.

0: both. He said it's a fine line to walk, but he feels like he's, you know, if he can walk it well, it allows his team to not only be themselves, but to also be a dominant force that is disciplined, that isn't celebrating every first down, that's acting like they've been there before. And, you know, he continues to be himself, too. That it was very Lane Kiffin-esque. That he, you know, of course, like you said, taking jump shots on the sideline. I'd expect nothing less from him. But when you're winning a game like that, you feel like you got to flex a little bit of muscle. And that's exactly what he did.
1: Yeah, he definitely did that. No question about that. So, it meant, like Joel said, it meant a little better if he'd have made that shot, right? Instead of off of the back iron. All right, Hunter, we're going to get some. What in college football today, other than LSU, Louisiana Tech, Raging Cajuns, and Southern Cal, McNeese, and Tarleton, what game's jumping out at you?
0: So I got three picks for you that I'll get to in a moment for best bets. But a game that's about to kick off right now, this game between Oklahoma and Michigan. I really like seeing if Michigan can bounce back from a spot like they were last week, where basically this team is 0-1 in my eye, but 1-0 officially is Michigan. I just, they're back at home. Oklahoma's coming to town. It'll be really interesting to see. I like the Sooners to cover the 4.5, I think, in this game. That'll be a little free pick for you. I got over at WBRZ.com that one. I don't think Michigan with Bryce Underwood has a great offensive scheme. I was not impressed last week at all, not by the execution, but the scheme itself. The plays that were drawn up, and Bryce Underwood did not look sharp. And, this might be a good time for a lot of people to buy low on Michigan. But I think Oklahoma and John McTeer and this defense that they bring back from last year is going to be very difficult for Michigan to get started if they weren't able to do it against Western Michigan last week.
1: Yeah, I would agree with that. Well, Hunter, we're going to talk Saints after you give us your best bets.
0: Sure.
1: WBRZ best bets, your picks. Tell us about your picks, how the folks can make some money today. Tell us about Gage, and then we'll talk Saints.
0: Absolutely. So, first of all, I'm going to start with that game between LSU and La Tech tonight. I do have a pick on this game. We already kind of talked about how dominant LSU was, but, you know, they put up 644 yards, a school record, 38 first downs. They were a well-oiled machine against the Clemson team that is obviously going to be better than a La Tech team. But La Tech, you can't count it out. They looked really good last week against a terrible Northwestern team. They won 80-6 in that game. And it's the battle of Blake Bakers, you know, because the starting quarterback for La Tech is Blake Baker, and, of course, defensive coordinator for LSU, Blake Baker. So we'll see if Blake Baker can scheme up something to stop Blake Baker, and I do think he does that tonight. It's a big line. 34.5 is what I grabbed it. I saw it this morning at 35.5. I still probably like it at that number. It was plus 100. If you want to buy a point, it'll be pretty cheap for that reason. But I think LSU covers a big spread in this game. Tommy, I don't know if you've given your official prediction yet, but I know what it is, and I think LSU runs the score up tonight. I don't see them taking the foot off the gas pedal. It's not really Lane Kiffin's mantra. So even when the twos come in, if they can avoid a backdoor cover, I like a 34.5 point spread for the Tigers. Then later today at 2:30, Alabama is heading over to Lexington to face Will Stein's, now leading the Kentucky Wildcats. Both teams look really impressive in their week one, but of course, against inferior opponents. We'll see the first SEC matchup between the two of them to start off the year. I like Kentucky in this spot at home. They're 10.5-point underdogs. I'm real high on Will Stein. And Kenny Minchie looked really good last week for the Wildcats. The Notre Dame transfer had over 300 yards and 4 touchdowns, even though it was against a Youngstown State. He looked efficient. I'll be interested to see if he can hold down the fort at home. I'm going to take them at more than 10 points. So take Kentucky plus 10.5. And then tonight, the big one. The big one down in Austin, Texas and Ohio State, which a lot of people think is a coin flip game. I'm giving Texas the edge in this one. I like what I've seen so far from Arch Manning. I think the back half of last year proved that, you know, the hype really got to him at the beginning of last season, and especially in that Ohio State game a whole calendar year ago. This is a completely different team now. And Ohio State lost 7 of their starters on defense last season, and so I think that's going to be a big difference, is that the defense still tries to get settled. So as Julian Sand and Arch Manning battle, I think Manning will have the slight advantage for that reason. I'm taking the Longhorns in the short 1.5 at home. So your three picks for you are going to be LSU minus 34.5, Kentucky against Alabama plus 10.5, and then the Longhorns of Texas minus 1.5 today. And you can get all my picks over at WBRZ.com, including that Oklahoma-Michigan game, and I got another pick and 2 other picks over at WBRZ.com right now. You can go to WBRZ, click on the sports tab, click best bets, and you get all my picks. We did real well last night, went 3-1 in college football. Kansas screwed us over. They ended up blowing their lead to Mizzou, and Mizzou pulled away in the fourth quarter. Other than that, it's been a pretty profitable week for us over at Best Bets. 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
1: Hunter, what about the New Orleans Saints tomorrow? Noon kick in Detroit. Everybody knows that. Your thoughts on what you expect to see out of the Saints?
0: Yeah, you know, I'm really looking forward to see if Alvin Kamara does officially play. As of last night, I haven't looked this morning, but as of last night, he was still questionable. A lot of the talk was there was a chance he might suit up. I'm not sure it makes all the difference in the world in this front, but at least it adds a little bit more development to your run game, adds a little bit more for, you know, that Travis Etienne doesn't have to take the full load and opens that up. But I'll be interested to see what Tyler Shuck does. Obviously, he played well in the back half of last year, and there's a lot of hype going into this season, and it would be a huge letdown if he played so bad tomorrow against a Detroit team who, honestly, I personally think is a very beatable team. Now, offensively, of course, we know how good Dan Campbell is, and he's going to be able to probably put up a lot of points tomorrow, even against the Saints defense that I think can end up being good by the middle of the year, but they're all got a lot of new faces. So we'll see how that goes. But I think the Lions are susceptible because if you remember last year, their defense was not great. That was the whole reason why they had a lackluster year was their defense. And they did not really, in my opinion, upgrade too much defensively in the offseason to give them what I would say is a sure solid defense. So, and it's the same complaint that, you know, they're 7-point underdogs in this game against Detroit. I'm not officially betting on this game, but I will say they're 7-point underdogs in Detroit, and then next week against Baltimore. I've been saying it for the last 2 months. I have a gut feeling that they steal one of those games.
1: All right.
0: I think they're going to keep both of them pretty close because I just don't think either one of those teams' defenses are up to par that Vegas thinks they are. So
1: All right.
0: I'm interested to see if they can put up those points, man.
1: All right, and Hunter mentioned it, but my LSU prediction, which I gave out to many people, I got LSU winning tonight 60-13.
0: That covers
1: 13,
0: the spread, buddy.
1: Which would cover. Hunter, appreciate it as always. Keep up the great work. Four Team Sports Shorts as well as WBRZ. Best bets, WBRZ.com. Thank you, Hunter.
0: Absolutely. See you guys. Bye, Derek.
1: All right, appreciate that. All right, Derry, before we go to break, we remind people again about River of Life Capsules. Patrick Scallon and the crew at Angiogenesis, great job right here in town. But here's the key. 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
2: It does. 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I think that's something that it relieves stress, gets you mental focus. 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
1: 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We'll take a break. When we come back, we're going to be joined by Teddy Allen. He is going to be talking about some Louisiana Tech football. Teddy Allen, part of the radio crew and a member of the Louisiana Sports Hall of Fame, distinguished sports writer, broadcaster. Teddy Allen joins us when we return. With Derry Beckwith, I'm Tommy Chrisam. The doors are open here at the Brule Walk-Ons. Come get the new nachos built for game day or all day long. $3 shots here at the Brule Walk-Ons. We'll come back with Teddy Allen, talk some Tech and LSU football right after this pause. Stay with us.
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1: We continue with Sports Shorts Radio on this Saturday morning. Derry Beckwith and Tommy Chrisam with you. Live from the Brulee Walk-Ons. The doors are open. Come on in. Get you some stuff here. $3 shots all day. Game day special here at the Brulee Walk-Ons. Right now, we're going to talk to a special guest, Teddy Allen, a member of the Louisiana Sports Hall of Fame, longtime sports writer, sportscaster, broadcaster. Teddy, good morning. How are you?
2: Honor ourselves of that. It's a beautiful Saturday, and we're lucky to be involved with college football. What a blessing.
1: Yeah, college football is full speed ahead. Hey, let's talk about Louisiana Tech. They're 1-0. They beat Northwestern State 80-6 last week. Have you ever called a game where 80 points was scored prior to last week, Teddy?
2: Yeah, but it's been in basketball. Not, it was 63-3 at the half, and we have a lot of friends down at Northwestern, and Natchitoches is a wonderful place. And, you know, they've had a tough time getting it going since 23 when they abandoned the season with four games left, and I hope they get it turned around in the Southland Conference this year. But it was just one of them things where everything went right for the Dogs and nothing much went right for the Demons. But that is how it's supposed to look when you do what you're supposed to do, sort of like the Tigers did against Clemson last week.
1: What can you tell us about this Tech team, what you've seen so far, what you expect to see tonight out of this Tech team? Head coach Sonny Cumbie does a great job.
2: I think he does. If Tiger fans are unfamiliar with this bunch, I'll tell them that the Dogs went to seven straight bowl games back under Skip Holtz. And after the pandemic, the next year, the cupboard was kind of bare. Sonny Cumbie came from Texas Tech. He was Mike Leach's quarterback, led the nation in passing when he was a senior. So, and he was a walk-on to start with and waited his turn to start. So he's a you know, connect-the-dots guy. I mean, he's willing to put in the work. And when he came to Tech, they didn't have very many players, NIL transfer, all that hit at the same time. First year as a head coach. So it's taken him the last couple of years. They've gone to the Independence Bowl. They won eight games last year. They've won four straight now, going back to last season, starting with a eye bowl win against Coastal Carolina. But the guys won four straight for the first time since 2019. And he's got a lot of guys back who have played a lot of snaps. So they'll be, you know, one back, empty backfield, stuff that LSU's Tiger fans are used to looking at from the LSU offense as far as set. And a defense would be a 3-3-5. The Bulldogs have a pretty good front six. They have a lot of depth at linebacker, and those guys are going to have to play really well tonight to contain the Tigers, at least from the film I saw this week of how they played against Clemson.
1: Well, you know, obviously LSU, you know, was an A-plus last week, and, you know, that's over with. That's history. That's in the books. You know, see how they respond against Tech. Last year, LSU beat Louisiana Tech 23-7 in Tiger Stadium after coming off of a win over Clemson. But this Tech team, like you said, I mean, seven straight bowls under Coach Holtz and four straight wins now dating back to the schedule last year. You know, and I know a lot.

0: about Sonny Cumbie, and I think LSU fans are going to learn a lot about him tonight because he's going to put a quality team on the field.
1: No, he will. Something that fans forget too, a guy comes to be a coach, especially at a G6 and all, and you got to keep your assistants. And, you know, they're looking for bigger jobs. But this year, only had one position coach leave. And so there's some stability there. We've had some players now that's got a lot of guys got double digit starts. And hopefully their quarterback can stay healthy. He has not had, the Bulldogs have had nine starters in the last four seasons of one game. They just get guys get hurt. You'll see number five, Blake Baker, who of course is the same name as the defense coordinator from Tech, our old friend Blake. I wish, so happy for him and his beautiful young family, by the way, but he'll be dealing with number five, Blake Baker tonight, and number two, Trey Kukuk is more of a running quarterback, but both those guys will play a lot, and Baker was hurt midway through the season last year. And that's been the story. They haven't been able to have a healthy quarterback all season the whole time Sonny's been here. So hopefully those guys can stay upright.
0: And I think we'll have a good number of Tech fans that'll make the trip down from Ruston to Baton Rouge. Many of them did that last year when the trip was made. So, you know, Bulldog football, they got a rich fan base that loves to watch them play.
1: Yeah, I mean, going back to Terry Bradshaw, everybody knows Bradshaw. Everybody's heard of Carl Mailman Malone. Everybody knows, you know, Fred Dean and Willie Rofe. And they went 44-4 back in the 70s and all that kind of stuff. Roger Carr, Pat Tilley. So it's a great tradition. This team should be a team that's fun to root for. The last 4 years, I mean, the Dogs have had a rough time of winning, losing games on Hail Marys and all kind of crazy stuff. So that's why, like last week, to see the Dogs win that easily was kind of a sigh of relief. And now you've got LSU. Everybody's excited about coming to Tiger Stadium. I've seen a bunch of fans at the hotel since early this morning, already heading out to the yard. They got Baylor next week before starting their first season in the Sun Belt after Army comes to Ruston the first weekend of October. So it's all lined up for Tech fans. And you know, after last week playing an old rival and now getting to play the State U, Dog fans are looking at their chops, hoping to play well tonight.
0: Teddy Allen, talk about the transition to the Sun Belt. Of course, the Raging Cajuns are in there, the Warhawks from Monroe in there. Yeah. Talk about the Louisiana Tech Bulldogs. I think it's a good move for the school, but you're much closer to that situation. Talk about the move to the Sun Belt for the Bulldogs.
1: No, it's a great move. Imagine, Tiger fans, if you weren't able to play Ole Miss, you hadn't played them in 20 years, or you go 15 years without playing Alabama. That's kind of the route that the Bulldogs had to go when they had to jump to some different conferences with all the realignment that's gone on in the last 20 years. So now that you get to play ULL down in Lafayette, there's a fun hatred between those two schools, same as with Southern Miss and same as with UL Monroe. And also that's going to go to basketball and especially to baseball. Sun Belt Conference in baseball is really strong. They had eight teams playing the postseason last year. So it should help the program from top to bottom. Ticket sales have really gone up. Fans can now drive to the games. They're not driving to West Kentucky or Middle Tennessee or Delaware, as crazy as that sounds. Went there last year. So again, it's shaping up to be a good fall to be and a good sports season to be a Tech fan in the Sun Belt, which is in its 50th season now.
0: Well, like I said, I think it's great that they're in the Sun Belt, but most importantly, and just as important, Teddy, not just football, okay, but you throw in the men's basketball, the women's basketball, baseball. I'm a huge baseball guy, as you know.
1: Yeah.
0: You throw all that in there, and I mean, heck, I think it's great for the state of Louisiana, you know, when the Bulldogs and the Raging Cajuns play or the Warhawks. I mean, that just adds to it. It's a good move. I'm glad it happened.
1: Again, season ticket sales for football already went way up, and now they're starting to sell their season ticket packages for basketball and baseball. Wayne Burroughs, the baseball coach, he might have been the happiest guy on campus when they went to the Sun Belt just because the league is so good.
0: Yeah, and it's a very good baseball league.
1: We love some good college baseball, and Tech has a wonderful park to play, and so everybody's already looking forward to the spring. First things first is tonight in Tiger Stadium, but yeah, it's a good time to be a Bulldog fan.
0: Well, Teddy, we appreciate you taking some time out your busy schedule this morning. Have a great call tonight, and we'll touch base with you again in the future.
1: Okay, real quick, congratulations to Burt Jones, one of the Ruston Rifle. Burt turned 75 this week. He's so excited about getting his number up in the stadium later this year. He's a good one. And also Jim Wells, formerly of LSU, who worked for Skip Bertman. Jim's a good friend of ours going into Louisiana Sports Hall of Fame, and we honor Skip Bertman because he was so good to so many of us. And every college baseball coach in the country should send him, you know, roses and chocolates every day that he was alive. He was just a real blessing to all of us. So go Tigers. Y'all have fun tonight, and we'll see you at the stadium.
0: Thank you, Teddy. Appreciate that very much. That's Teddy Allen, La Tech football part, a huge part of the Louisiana Sports Hall of Fame. Speaking of that, they have an online auction going on now, lasportshall.com. Those of you watching the stream, it's on the screen for you on Facebook, YouTube, and X. lasportshall.com, tremendous auction items, restaurants, golf courses, you name it, memorabilia. Go to the online auction, which is open right now through Tuesday at lasportshall.com. Also, don't forget about the Island Golf Course, not that far from us here in Plaquemine. We'll be out there to play golf very soon. Chris Bergstaller and the gang do a great job at the Island Golf

0: at Lake Charles ESPN Radio. We're at the Brule Walk-Ons where they are open. $3 game day shots, not just during the LSU game, but all day long. 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All the TVs on, all the game. We got Oklahoma, Michigan, nothing, under 10 minutes to go first quarter. When we come back, we're going to go to the West Coast. We're going to talk to Ronnie Rance. He's out there to watch the Raging Cajuns play the Trojans. Ronnie Rance is up next here on Sports Shorts Radio, Baton Rouge, Lafayette, Lake Charles. 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
1: We continue with Sports Shorts Radio, last half hour on this Saturday morning, trying to connect with Ronnie Rance out in Los Angeles. He's out there to watch the Raging Cajuns take on Southern Cal. Raging Cajuns, a 31.5-point dog, got their work cut out for them. McNeese plays host to a very good Tarleton State team tonight. 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We'll be in the DraftKings Sportsbook. Derry and I will be there next Saturday. The following Saturday, we're at BRQ Seafood and Restaurant in Baton Rouge. 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With Derry Beckwith, I'm Tommy Chrysan. From the Walk-Ons in Brule, doors are open, $3 game day shots, and, of course, the new Built for Game Day nachos here at the Walk-Ons in Brule. Ronnie Rance, good morning, sir. It's an early wake-up call for you in L.A. How are you?
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0: Fellas, how are y'all?
1: I'm doing good,
0: man. 9:30 over here in Long Beach, California, about 25 minutes away from the Coliseum in Los Angeles, where I'll be later today for Raging Cajuns taking on USC.
1: Big order for the Raging Cajuns, 31-point dogs. Southern Cal Trojans, of course, we all know that story. But what an opportunity to be at the Rose Bowl, Pasadena. You mentioned during the week you've never been to a game in the Rose Bowl, so I know you're looking forward to that.
0: Well, no, the Rose Bowl is UCLA. This is the Coliseum.
1: This is
0: in the old part of town. But I've been to the Rose Bowl because, remember, I went to the Sissy Blue Shirt game. When Coach O called that guy Sissy Blue Shirt and it backfired. But no, I've never been to the Coliseum. Look, it's hosted a couple of Olympics, and, you know, it's an old stadium in a bad part of town, but it's one of those things that, like, you got to make that pilgrimage, and I've never been to a home USC game, and so I just, you know, looking forward to going and seeing if the Raging Cajuns can shock the world and cover the 31.5. I mean, the Raging Cajuns beat Lamar last week, I think 38-7, I believe, was the score. I don't have a lot of expectation here. I think it's going to be a struggle for the Raging Cajuns to score. I think USC's a pretty decent team. They figured some things out defensively last week, pitched a shutout against Fresno State. So it's going to be a tough one, but still fun to be here. Beautiful weather. Had dinner last night on the water at a steakhouse right across from the Queen Mary ship, and walked all around Long Beach, went to a comedy show. So it's been a nice little quick little trip.
1: Ronnie, your recap now that it's had a week for the dust to settle. I give LSU an A-plus for their football performance last Saturday. Some of your thoughts a week later.
0: I mean, you hate to be so excited and giddy, but, I mean, how can you not be after what LSU did a week ago? I mean, it was almost perfect. I mean, they played about as perfect as you ever could have dreamed an opening game would have been against a decent team. I mean, I don't know what Clemson's going to end up doing, but they got some pros on that team. They got guys that are going to play in the NFL on that team. They got a national championship coach. And so it's definitely a better challenge than 90% of the league. I mean, outside of the Louisville game against Ole Miss, I mean, LSU had the best opponent. So, I mean, I definitely think it was super impressive. I thought the way they handled the weather delay, they didn't lose their focus. I was impressed with the fans that stayed through that 2+ hour weather delay. I think the excitement of Lane Kiffin in game one and all that made people stay. I thought more people would have maybe gone home or something and watched on TV because it came down pretty good at times. But people said, I'm not going to be like Derry Beckwith and Tommy Chrisand. I'm not going home to watch the game. I'm going to fight through it, and I'm going to be in the stands to cheer on my Tigers,
1: All right, Roddy, I got to get your thoughts on this. Joel Davis talked about it. I did, Hunter, Derry. When your head coach is taking jump shots during the game, things are probably going pretty well.
0: Yeah, but he missed.
1: That's
0: part.
1: That's what Joel said. If he'd have made that, oh, my.
0: Yeah. This is 2026 football, right? I mean, this isn't 20 years ago football or anything like that. I mean, we got to get used to fire extinguishers with little kids holding them up on the sidelines, and we got to get used to basketball goals and dunking and jump shots, and we got 8 coaches out there with different colors. They look like a bunch of crayon boxes out there making signals and signaling. I mean, it's different, Coach. It's different. But at the end of the day, all of us old get-off-my-lawn guys or whatever, we'll all be okay with all of it if they just keep winning.
1: Yeah, winning cures all of that stuff. It won't even get noticed if they can keep winning. And they're big favorites tonight now, 34.5 point against Louisiana Tech. We just had Teddy Allen on. He gave us some great insight on Louisiana Tech's Bulldogs, and so happy to be in the Sun Belt Conference now. He said season ticket sales are up for Louisiana Tech. Hey, when you're going to play the Raging Cajuns and the Warhawks and Southern Miss and all that, where it's easier for the fans to get to the game, not to mention Baton Rouge tonight, I think the move to the Sun Belt by Louisiana Tech is really good for lots of reasons, not just football, but Sun Belt's such a great baseball conference as well.
0: It's a long time coming. I mean, it was silly for all those years for Louisiana Tech not to be, quite frankly, in the Sun Belt. And you know, and maybe it made sense years ago when there was maybe there was some more TV money or something. I mean, they were in the whack at one point. I mean, like, yeah. Come on, what are we doing? I mean, all the money they spent on air travel and stuff like that and over the years. But no, I'm happy they're in the Sun Belt. It makes Louisiana a great state for the Sun Belt when you're talking about ULM and UL all lumped together. And you know, boy, those Louisiana Tech and UL and baseball is going to be a fun series because both those teams are, you know, regional teams. And I think UL this year is going to be top 25 team pretty much the whole year in baseball. But I'm glad to see them there. And look, they hung 80 last week on Northwestern State. This is a team that expects to be in a bowl game. And you know, and look, you catch an LSU looking ahead to Ole Miss. It could be interesting. I mean, that the 34.5 could be a little bit of a sweat.
1: Well, Ronnie, I predicted LSU to win 60-13, which would cover the 34.5 point line. Do you expect a big number offensively out of LSU tonight?
0: Oh, absolutely. I mean, I definitely think the big number in LSU. I am curious, though, you know, is there a part of Lane at all that it pulls the starters a little quicker than normal because of the Ole Miss game next week? And, oh, by the way, A&M the week after, right? I mean, is there a sense of, hey, if we can get a comfortable lead, we got two just wars coming up the next couple of weeks. So that's the only thing that could maybe slow down the number and make it a little bit of a sweat is that right there.
1: Hey, Ronnie, in a minute we'll talk about the class of 2027 for the Louisiana Hall of Fame that's going to be inducted next summer. But right now, through Tuesday, there's an online auction for the Louisiana Sports Hall of Fame, lasportshall.com. We got it up on the screen for the people watching the stream. Tell us some of the items that are available in the Louisiana Sports Hall of Fame online auction, which is open now.
0: Yeah, I mean, look, first off, over 200 items available. Tons and tons of sports memorabilia. I mean, we don't have any Derry Beckwith signed helmets, but other than that, we've got everything. But, you know, lots of great restaurants. I think we have like 10 golf courses at least where we have foursomes of golf. We've got, you know, restaurants galore, including a couple of, you know, two or three of my favorites, which is we have an omakase dinner for two at Soji in Baton Rouge. We've got dinner for four, wine, chef's tasting wine pairing dinner with Rufino's. You can use it in Lafayette or Baton Rouge. Desi Vegas Steakhouse down in New Orleans. Desi, a good friend, he's providing a six-person wine pairing steak dinner, a chef's tasting dinner over there, which is an amazing place right on St. Charles. My brother is a part owner with Christian. They owns a couple restaurants in Baton and Lafayette. 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Romicelli, a great restaurant. I mean, gift certificates for those places as well. 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
1: 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Jim Wells, Ryan Terrio, Aaron Hill, Robbie Alvarado, famous jockey, Lisa Ingram, Louisiana Monroe basketball, and then a bunch of LSU flavor. Hank Turney, high school football coach at Shaw, he's a legend. And a lot of LSU flavor next summer going to be special up in Natchitoches.
0: Yeah, Aaron Hill and Ryan Terrio on the baseball side, two of the best to ever play on the infield at LSU. Aaron Hill had an unbelievable Major League Baseball career, 2004 SEC Player of the Year, but then won the Silver Slugger Award in the American League and the National League. It's the award given to whoever has the highest batting average at that position. And he did it in Toronto, did it in Arizona, I think 6-7 years where he had over 100 hits. Amazing player. Ryan Terrio, just the lucky charm, right? The guy won two World Series in the big world. World Series, one with the Giants, one with the Cardinals, and played a number of years in the big leagues and from Baton Rouge. So both of them going in, and then on the football side, a couple some guys that, of course, Derry's very familiar with. We'll start with Henry Thomas, who was a part of my childhood, 83 to 86, played on the D-line at LSU, was a third-round pick of the Vikings in 1987, one of the best defensive tackles ever to play in the NFL. Guys got 90-plus sacks in the NFL from that position. And then Patrick Peterson and Leonard Fournette, both of them going into the Hall of Fame. Leonard Fournette, one bad game against Alabama away from winning the Heisman, one of the greatest ever high school players at St. Aug, and had a heck of an NFL career. And then Patrick Peterson's probably a first ballot Hall of Famer in the Pro Football Hall of Fame. If not, definitely will be in for sure. But I got a question for Derry, is just, you know, because he played, was very familiar with Patrick Peterson, played a year with Pat Pete. Give me a good Pat Pete story.
2: Well, the first Pat Pete story, I think he just told on a podcast that when he first got to LSU, you know, Les Miles is a big stickler on people going to class. Well, I think it was in the springtime, and Pat said, you know, I could skip a few days, especially in the spring ball. And I think Coach Miles got on to him about going to class. And he said, Coach, you know the deal when you can sign me. I'm only going to be here for 3 years. So, you know, Miles agreed with that. And also, Corey Raymond was a GA at the time, and he was telling us that we had to have a cornerback that we were recruiting guys. He's the best cornerback I've ever seen in my life. And we didn't believe him. He's like, there's no way a kid in high school is going to be the best corner that you've ever seen. Well, Pat Pete stepped foot on campus. First 7-on-7 that we saw him in, Tyson Jackson looks at me and says, he's taking somebody's spot within the first 2-3 games. And that's exactly what he did. I mean, he was 6 foot, 215 pounds as a freshman. Incredible work ethic. Stayed out of trouble. He had a destination, what he wanted to do, TK and Ronnie, is to get to NFL. And he worked that way. And obviously, being a Hall of Fame is tremendous for him and his family. So looking forward to seeing that.
1: Hey, Ronnie, one thing I want to throw back at you, and I looked it up to make sure. I thought I was right. Aaron Hill, in the 2012 season for the Arizona Diamondbacks, hit for the cycle twice. Not once, but twice he hit for
0: That's
1: the cycle.
0: Crazy.
1: No player had done that, hit it twice in the same year since back in 1931 when old Babe Herman did it, not Babe Ruth. But he hit for the cycle within June 18th and June 29th, within 11 days. And
0: that's crazy.
1: The cycle is more rare than a no-hitter. He did it twice in 1 year, Aaron Hill.
0: I mean, some people play their whole life and are really good and never hit for the cycle. To do it twice in 11 games is one of those deals. But, you know, he was that twofer guy, right? I mean, he had the two Silver Slugger Awards. He did it. He was, at the time, I don't know if anyone's done it since, but he's the first one to do it in two different leagues. You know, he won the Silver Slugger Award in the American League and the National League, and that hadn't been done before by a player. So just an awesome career. He lives in Houston and a wonderful guy.
1: Ronnie, do you have a prediction on LSU-Louisiana Tech tonight, kicking off at 6:32? You got any predictions for us? I know you're going to be busy with the Raging Cajuns later tonight, but what do you think?
0: Yeah, what I'm most interested in is I have no doubt that LSU's going to score. You know, the question is that defense? Does that defense look that disruptive again this week? Obviously against a decent Louisiana Tech offense, so that I'm looking forward to seeing that. But I'm going to go 49-7. 49-7.
1: All right, that sounds like a good one. Look, Ronnie, enjoy your time out there in Long Beach and in Los Angeles. Appreciate you joining us today. Next week you'll be in Oxford, so Derry and I will have to hold it down next week at Bally's Casino and Hotel Baton Rouge.
0: By the way, you know, being here where we're staying right on the water in Long Beach, you know, you go to New Orleans, you always hear certain songs, and, you know, everybody talks about musicians and Harry Connick and others and all from New Orleans, Aaron Neville, whatever, right? When you're in Long Beach, literally, when you walk down the road, about every 10 cars is Snoop Dogg playing. So, you know you're
1: really?
0: In LBC, you know, because that's where he's from. And, I mean, you know, it's hilarious.
1: All right, well, that sounds good. Well, Ronnie, enjoy the rest of your trip out there. Get them Raging Cajuns going. And then, of course, we'll do Sports Shorts Monday night at 6:30. I'll be over at Core Street Cafe in Port Allen. Thank you, Ronnie. Have a great trip.
0: Appreciate it. Enjoy those walk-on nachos. See you.
1: All right, man, that's Ronnie Rance from Los Angeles. We're going to take a break. We'll come back. It'll be Derry Beckwith and I. We'll put a wrap on some things today, some closing thoughts, kind of redo a few things for you. Oklahoma, Michigan, nothing, nothing. Purdue, Wake Forest, 7-7. 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They got a big crowd building in here, watching all the TVs, watching all the games, all that good stuff. All right, we're going to take our final break of the day. We'll come back. Derry Beckwith and myself will put a wrap on it for you. Baton Rouge, Lafayette, Lake Charles. 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Stay with us.

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12: We continue with Sports Shorts Radio. Final segment on this Saturday morning. Filling up here at the Walk-Ons in Brule, Derek. Everybody coming to get food and drink, huh?
13: They are. They're trying to come get these delicious nachos.
12: Yeah, these game day nachos built for game day. And, of course, the $3 shots all day long if you want to get into that kind of stuff. All right, Derek, let's go back. It's LSU Louisiana Tech. What's the most important thing tonight, Derry, mentally for LSU when they run out on this field to play a Louisiana Tech team? Okay, they're in the Sun Belt. They scored 80 points against Northwestern State last week. Sonny Cumbie's a good coach. Blake Baker's their quarterback's name, like the LSU defensive coordinator. What's the biggest thing for LSU mentally tonight when they get ready to kick off?
13: Don't look at the logo on other teams' helmet. Don't say it's just Louisiana Tech and you can go out here and go through the motions. I think the best thing for them is to get off to a fast start, Tommy, both offensively and defensively. Defensively, don't change the game plan. Attack it. Be aggressive on offense. Be aggressive on defense. And I think if you do that, you can build the momentum off of last week and also building momentum going into next week as well. So don't take your foot off the gas. As coaches, don't change the game plan. Don't say, "Oh, we don't want to show too much. We want to show our hand." I think they need to prepare, play this game, prepare like it's the biggest game of the season, and I think they will do that.
12: Yeah, well, I mean, again, it's up to the coaching staff, not just Lane Kiffin, but to have the right mindset when the game gets ready to start. Doesn't really matter what you're doing today at almost 12 o'clock. But, you know, it'll be important tonight because Louisiana Tech, you know, last year 23-7, that was the score when LSU won. I predict tonight 60-13. Ronnie Rance went with 49-7. Hunter McCann thinks they'll cover as well. Do you think LSU's going to have a big number tonight offensively?
13: I think they will. I think Lane Kiffin is the type of guy who's not going to settle down or hold back for anything. I mean, he was up by, 20-something points against Clemson. He went for a two-point conversion. So I don't think he's going to take his foot off the pedal. I'm looking in that 40-50 range of points that they're going to score offensively.
12: Yeah, Louisiana Tech's going to, they got nothing to lose. Like you said, they're playing with house money. They're a good football team with a rich tradition, going way back to Terry Bradshaw, but certainly even recently with bowl game trips and those kind of things. And Sonny Cumbie's a good coach. I really have followed his career, and I like what he does out there. So, now, LSU defensively, what are you looking for out of the defense and, in particular, the linebackers?
13: Continue to play fast. Continue to play

0: aggressive. I'm looking for those freshman D tackles to take a big step this week as well. Deuce Gerald and Richard Anderson, because they have to come along. If I say this, if one thing that they're deficient on defense is the depth at D tackle. It's not so much TK, the talent that they have. It's just the depth. You never want to depend on true freshmen at the D tackle position. That's a position that takes a little while to mature. So I'm looking for them to step up, make big plays. Jordan Ross continued the game, continue from the momentum that he had last week. And for weeks, TJ Daughtry and that back end of the defense, make the proper checks, make the proper calls. I think they had one missed assignment last week on a wheel route. For Clemson, the quarterback missed it. If he did throw it, it probably was a touchdown. Be focused every single play. Try not to have too many MAs. We call them missed assignments. And I think if they do that, handle business, get out the game early, no injuries, nobody gets hurt, going to Ole Miss, and looking forward to that next week.
1: And as was mentioned, I think if they can get a good, comfortable lead, you know, more than three touchdowns or even more than that, get some other guys in the game like they did against Clemson last week. There's nothing, you can't trade anything for being on that field when the referees are there and the crowd's going crazy. You still got a job to do. And these guys that are going to get in the game late, if that's the way it unfolds, you know, they're trying to show the coaches what they can do in a game situation. We all know about practice. So I think we'll see a lot of people play if the game goes as we think it will, and that'll be a good thing.
0: TK, is college football. I think sometimes fans get in the notion that if we play a lesser opponent, you're not as focused. It's Saturday night in Death Valley. It's a blessing and a great opportunity to put the helmet on. And also the guys that you are going against are on scholarship as well. So if you don't come with your A game, if you're not mentally prepared and physically prepared, you can get embarrassed. So I think anytime you step foot in Death Valley at nighttime on that grass, your hair should be on fire. And I think I wouldn't expect anything less from LSU tonight.
1: Don't forget, next week we'll be at Bally's Baton Rouge Casino and Hotel. We'll be out there. Derry and I will be there. We'll have Hunter and Ronnie and Joel and the whole gang on the phone. We'll be at Bally's Baton Rouge and Casino and Hotel next week. Appreciate you watching. Many people watching on the stream, Facebook, X, and YouTube. Again, as I mentioned, next show, Monday night, 6:30. We'll recap the weekend. Real quick, Derry, New Orleans Saints, what do you expect to see?
0: I think they should win their division. I think they have a weak division with the Falcons and the Panthers. Buccaneers are the only challenge for us. I think if they can maybe split one of those games with the Buccaneers, I think they have a chance to win the division. But it also depends on Tyler Shuck as well.
1: Yeah, that'll be a key. Saints and Lions, 12 noon tonight. Hey, don't forget, stop by here at the Brewley Walk-Ons. They got the new nachos built for game day, and they got the $3 shots all day, cold beer, lots of great food, good folks here at the Brewley Walk-Ons. Want you to check that out. Derry, great job today. You'll be with us again next week. Want to thank Mike Frazan down in New Orleans, Teddy Allen about Louisiana Tech football, Hunter, Joel, Ronnie, the whole gang. On behalf of Derry Beckwith and everybody here at the Brewley Walk-Ons, my name is Tommy Chrysan. Don't forget Sports Shorts Monday night at 6:30 at Court Street Cafe in Port Allen. 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Thank you for listening to Sports Shorts Radio, Baton Rouge, Lafayette, Lake Charles. 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
7: I'm Sean Ryder. The Packers have agreed on a four-year, $75 million extension with tight end Tucker Kraft, including $26.5 million guaranteed. And the Raiders have agreed on a three-year, $45 million extension with tight end Michael Meyer with $30 million guaranteed. He will be the week one starter against the Dolphins. Brock Bowers is expected to miss up to 2 weeks with a meniscus injury. To college football, what a matchup tonight in Austin with fourth-ranked Texas taking on top-ranked Ohio State. ESPN college football analyst Trevor Maddich on what Longhorns quarterback Arch Manning is facing in this Buckeyes defense.
8: Patricia's defensive scheme is extremely multiple. He'll have three, four, even five defensive linemen sometimes. He will fake pressure. He will simulate pressure before the snap all the time, but not actually blitz very much. So he gives the quarterback a whole lot to worry about before the snap, and then a completely different read after the snap. And that's really a big reason why Arch kind of short-circuited last year.
7: And you can watch Texas versus Ohio State on ABC at 7:30 Eastern tonight. On the college football scoreboard, end of the first quarter at the Big House, Michigan leads number 11 Oklahoma 7-0. Bryce Underwood with a 38-yard touchdown run. 10th-ranked Texas A&M and Arizona State tied at 7 in the second quarter. You can watch that one on ABC. Cutter Bowley with a 21-yard touchdown pass to Reed Harris for the Sun Devils.
9: Hey, it's Evan Cohen. 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
6: I'm John Ryder. The Green Bay Packers have agreed on a four-year, $75 million extension with star tight end Tucker Kraft. It includes $26.5 million guaranteed. And the Raiders have agreed on a three-year, $45 million extension with tight end Michael Meyer, $30 million guaranteed, who will be the week one starter against the Dolphins with Brock Bowers injured. College football, week two on the scoreboard. And after the controversial win over Western Michigan last Saturday, Michigan with a tough test today against Oklahoma.
7: From the Sooner 38 for Michigan, option keep. Underwood 35, puts a slip in the ground, 30, turns to the 20-yard line, to the 10, near the goal line, knocked out of bounds. He's in, touchdown, just got inside the pylon. Bryce Underwood, 38-yard touchdown run. And the maize in blue cheering loud here in Ann Arbor.
6: Mark Kestershire with a call on ESPN Radio. Bryce Underwood, that 38-yard touchdown run in Michigan, leads number 11 Oklahoma 7-0 with 6 minutes exactly to play in the second quarter. Underwood 3 of 5 passing for 55 yards. 10th-ranked Texas A&M has a 14-10 lead on Arizona State. 2 minutes to go in the second quarter at College Station. You're watching on ABC. Marcel Reed with a touchdown pass for the Aggies. Number 5, Indiana cruising. They lead Howard 41-0 at the half. Josh Hoover, 4 touchdown passes. 3 of those to Charlie Becker. 2nd-ranked Georgia hammering Western Kentucky 21-0 late in the first quarter.
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8: So in 2007, 8, 9, under McCourt's ownership, we always referred to the Dodgers as a sleeping giant of baseball. And right, and then they came forward under Mark Walters' ownership. And this year, we've sometimes used that phrase for the Seattle Mariners. Is it time to transfer the moniker sleeping giant to the Angels? Because I think it would be absolutely appropriate for what's possible for this franchise.
9: Oh, I don't think there's any question about it. We know what a successful iteration of the Angels look like. We know the access that they have to resources definitively. They've had almost no chance recently. When you talk to people around the game, or at least conversations that I've had, it always strikes me how differently they operate than the other 29. Obviously, every organization in ball has their own philosophies, has their own proclivities, has their own shortcomings and blind spots, and of course, their own strengths. But the Angels didn't seem to do anything with a distinct advantage over or instead of anyone else. And recently, Artie Moreno's desire to win instantly has given them almost no chance, because it's nuked any opportunities that they had to build something sustainably. Not only would they draft effectively big league ready players, then they would rush them to the big leagues. Not only would they microwave trade deadlines because they want to, you know, find ways to win instantly, but they would do so at the expense of what could even happen next season. That legendary trade deadline where they decided to buy and then ended up putting those guys on waivers a month later strikes me as the most obvious example. Like, infrastructurally, they had no foundation with which to stand on. It was sandy. Now they can build a foundation made of rock. It's just going to take a while. If I'm an Angels fan, I'm not so sure it's going to happen overnight. That's for certain.
8: Yeah, there's a bit of, and look, and no one's going to feel sorry for Artie Moreno. Given his roles in baseball labor situation, you know, the fact that he has a lot of money. I would say this, I've seen this example a handful of times in my time covering baseball. In some respects, being a huge fan can work against these guys because they're convinced that, hey, you know what? I know the players. I know, like, I followed it when I was a kid. I can be a baseball guy. And that's kind of what happened with Artie. And so there's a part of you that's like, man, he really loves baseball. Like, he truly, and I've heard this from so many people, but at the same time, that self-reliance that made these people build

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5: Here's the snap. Knee high. Levitt handles. Throws down the field. Man wide open. Caught at the 6-yard line. Watkins into the end zone. Touchdown. Fighting Tigers. Hand off to Jones. Jones stiff arms a man. Coming near side. 10. 5. Puts his head down and finds the end zone. Touchdown, Fighting Tigers.
4: LSU football on Eagle 98.1, the flagship home of the Tigers. Tonight, from Tiger Stadium, it's the LSU Tigers and the Louisiana Tech Bulldogs. Now. 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
6: Corner of Burbank and Lee. Welcome to Eagle 98.1 Game Day. I'm Charles Hanegraaff along with Matt Musso as we walk you up to the door of tonight's ball game between LSU and Louisiana Tech. As openers go, as debuts go, it could not have gone any better for Lane Kiffin and LSU a week ago when they beat Clemson 51-10 in the opener. The Tigers 1-0 record, good for eighth in the nation by both the writers and the coaches. From almost the very beginning of the game, sans maybe the turnover on the opening drive, all the way to the end, LSU completely dominated Clemson in every phase of the game. The offense balanced and explosive, over 600 yards, over 300 on the ground, over 300 through the air. Sam Levitt, a sparkling debut as the LSU starting quarterback, not only with his arms, but also with his feet. After the field goal off of the turnover, Clemson was not able to put any more points on the board against LSU's defense until very late in the ballgame when a flood of substitutions had occurred. Angering Blake Baker and Lane Kiffin, even though it was a garbage touchdown in what was a spectacular route. It was also a good week for LSU off the field as the Tigers roster issue, if you will, with the Southeastern Conference, finally was put to bed on Tuesday night. Aiden Anding and Gabe Relaford, two players who are on LSU's roster now but are injured and will not play for the rest of the season, brought LSU's roster total to 105, meaning that they cannot add any more to the roster the rest of the season. And so with that, the vote to expel LSU from the Southeastern Conference, which could not possibly have been more ridiculous, was canceled later in the weekend. Issues between LSU and the league seem to have de-escalated for now. Basketball season's in a month.
7: That's true. There's still one more.
6: So LSU had about as good a week as you can have. Now comes Louisiana Tech. They also started the season with a win in blowout fashion. 80-6 over Northwestern State. That is not a misprint. Northwestern State, God bless, may have in the first 2 weeks had the worst start to

0: season that I have ever seen from a Louisiana college. They lost to an NAIA school in week one, which has never been done before, and then they lost 80-6. So Louisiana Tech can only play who's in front of them, so they get off to a 1-0 start. This game is in the mother of all classic sandwich spots. Mm-hmm. After the debut of Lane Kiffin against a Power Four conference opponent in Clemson and Dabo Swinney, a sellout crowd, absolutely off the hook last week. Next week, LSU goes to Ole Miss. You may have heard they don't particularly like Lane Kiffin up there very much. That game, which will also draw ESPN's game day, will have intensity that's off the charts. In between is tonight's game, Musso, and for LSU, you can hardly look any better than you did a week ago. You want to go out. You want to stay sharp. You want to stay healthy and get yourself down the road to Ole Miss. Louisiana Tech a year ago, and I know a year ago feels like 10 years ago, was in this game into the fourth quarter. LSU kind of slogged through it and got away with a win, but it was anything but impressive. They like to avoid that kind of sloppiness tonight.
1: 100%. 23-7 was the final score of that game. You'll remember on the very first drive, Nussmeier had the interception when he was going to Berrion Brown. It was woefully underthrown, and nothing was really ever the same in that football game. The difference here, though, Hanny, for me is Lane Kiffin. I mean, you go back and you look at his record in games like this against lower competition, be it G6, be it FCS, even in sandwich spots or look-ahead spots, his teams have normally been very prepared, gone out there, put up a lot of points, and taken care of business. So I feel very confident that a letdown's not necessarily in the cards maybe for LSU, at least not to the scale that it was a year ago. I would expect still a pretty comfortable win and a very focused effort from LSU. It's been one of the most impressive things actually about Lane Kiffin going back to the end of last year when everyone's saying, okay, he's leaving Ole Miss, and they go undefeated through that entire run. Distractions just don't really seem to be a thing. So I guess you look at this and you go, okay, last week was awesome. What do you do for an encore?
0: Good ball games going on in the Southeastern Conference here to open the day. Real battles for ranked Texas A&M and Oklahoma. Oklahoma on the road at Michigan just got on the scoreboard. Also Penn State appearing to pull away from Temple now, but they were in a game. So yeah, it's been a pretty good start to our college football Saturday. Our entire staff with you to help break it down between LSU and Louisiana Tech. Here at Rouse's Burbank and Lee, this is Eagle 98.1 game day.
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4: No, I missed it. What is it?
3: A great big giant box of rain ponchos. Just in case, okay? So stay dry. Oh. And that includes our comrade here with the LSU Sports Radio Network, Gordy. Last week was a two-hour delay. I don't think we're going to get that, but pack a poncho just in case, all right?
5: We'll pack a poncho. Thank you, Charlie.
3: Gordy, let's start with the operation of this offense last week. As fast as they go, when they choose to go fast, there was remarkable execution, I thought, pre-snap. There was no substitution problems. There were no problems with the play clock. There were no problems with pre-snap penalties. All those little things, when you go that fast and you have that many moving parts, the false starts, the illegal substitutions, the illegal formations, the illegal shifts, all of that stuff, that was absent a week ago. And for a game one, that's pretty impressive how clean they were.
5: Yeah, it is, Charlie. You know, and it goes back to, you and I have been doing this a long time. My discussion with Dana Holgorsen in 2011 and, you know, after the West Virginia LSU game in Morgantown. And what came out of that, Shannon Dawson at the time was his offensive coordinator, who's now at Miami. He said, you know, his offense looks a lot more complicated than it is. We keep it simple so we can execute at a high rate because we can go fast. And then the other thing is that, you know, Lane Kiffin and these guys have repped it to death, right? You know, you go back to some of his comments during fall camp, and he mentioned, you know, they were doing OTAs, whatever OTAs is now in college football. But, you know, in the month of July, they were repping this, and it's something to watch, the precision of this offense. If you get a chance tonight, all of the equipment managers wear yellow hoodies. Watch when somebody goes out of bounds. There's two of them always. And literally, they're throwing the player and the ball back on the football field as quickly as they get out of bounds.
3: This is the first time in the history of LSU football that they're actually doing athletic tests for the ball boys. I mean, you've got to be in shape to do all
4: that
3: stuff.
4: They were impressive.
3: Yes, they very much.
5: No, the guys that aren't in shape are standing behind me with the goalposts. They're the ones that get the football after the kick.
3: Gordy, what was your take on how Sam, I mean, look, all the numbers look fantastic, but you had a bird's eye view of him and his grasp on this offense and the execution of it.
5: I think he played well, and you know, there is improvement, absolutely, particularly, I think, in those vertical balls. There were too many line drives. You want to give those guys a chance to make a play, especially understanding the situation that it's man-to-man. The defender has his back to the ball. It doesn't have to necessarily be a perfect ball, even if it's underthrown a little bit. Your receiver is at a competitive advantage. I think a little bit of that. But, you know, the juices were going, and you saw his explosiveness and his ability to make plays in space. So overall, it was an A performance. You'd like to see him throw the ball a little bit better.
3: Up front, the offensive line play was greatly improved. Though Lane Kiffin did say on Monday that he would like to see better play out of his guards. Look, this was a huge upgrade, and you won the game in the fashion. So you're coaching it, grinding as hard as you can to find very much wrong with last week. But what did you think of LSU's offensive line, particularly on the interior?
5: Yeah, I was surprised somebody in the press room said, "Hey, did you see last year, Coach?" Because it was an improvement from a year ago. I think the scheme covers a lot of it up, right? I, again, because you go quick. I think because you're spreading the field and because you're limiting what the defense can do to you, right? I mean, by and large, in the first quarter, I think there were two snaps in which we saw zone defense. Other than that, it was some variation of man-free, and there's once or twice that Tom Allen actually dialed up a little bit of pressure, you know? And so I think it's a little bit easier to block. That being said, it's still football, right? And you got to do your job on the offensive line. So against a Louisiana Tech defense that was sticky a year ago and really has been the backbone of this team in their turnaround that Sonny Cumbie did last week, by no means is this an SEC defense, but it's still a test, and we'll see how they perform tonight.
3: Tre'Davious Green had a very good game. He caught four balls. But, Gordy, I think that we had talked ourselves into the idea that he was going to be a wide receiver disguised as a tight end. And we didn't see that necessarily in week one. We saw him line up as a true tight end the majority of the time and show some better technique as a blocker in addition to the balls he caught last week.
5: Yeah, I was really surprised to see that. And of course, you know, I don't think we haven't seen that much, that much contact other than the one scrimmage in fall camp. And so I didn't expect to see him that much in line and certainly as an inline tight end. And we didn't see that many short yards packages as well. I was really impressed with blocking wise. Some of the things that he did, you know, some of the down blocks, some of the schemes, he did an excellent job as a blocker. And that was a big part of that run game as well.
4: Gordy, Winnie Watkins, I mean, really burst onto the scene there. But you saw a lot from Trey Wilson, too. Just the ability that they have to be able to get him involved in so many different ways. They sent him deep just on a go. I mean, over the middle, underneath, let him run after the catch. They even handed the ball off to him. And he was back there returning punch. Just the versatility that a guy like that brings to this offense.
5: Yeah, I thought that Watkins may very well have the most receptions and just be the most productive receiver of this group. Because of his familiarity with the offense. And, you know, for instance, they ran that cross route for a touchdown, or, you know, it was deep cross, if you will, and he raised his hand when he became open, what they're taught to do, and just he knows what to do. And so I think that's a part of it. But in terms of Wilson, I think he has the most upside. And, you know, you mentioned the punt returner, and I've seen him return a couple punts in scrimmages, and he's got a burst, no question about it. But as a defensive coordinator, as you start seeing LSU on film, guys, I've got to be thinking about two things in the back of my head. One, am I going to spy Sam Levitt, right? He was that effective a week ago. Do I account for him in the tackle box? Because you didn't see a whole lot of that out of Clemson. And he went for over 100, and he beat Clemson so many times with the C. And then the other question is, what do I do with Tre'Davious? Yeah? And I can't just leave him out in space at 6'7". He's going to sit down in holes. You saw the seam route for the big first down conversion they had in the first quarter against zone. So I have to account for him as well. And that being said, what I'm leading to is Trey Wilson's going to get a lot of opportunities in man-to-man coverage out there on the edge. And he does have electric speed. And so I think he's going to be their big play guy as the season goes on.
3: Last thing on offense, Gordy. This is something you and I have talked about forever. When you get your reserves into the game, let them run your stuff. Don't just have them out there to go out and, you know, slam the ball into a stacked box and just basically run the clock out. When the second unit and even the third unit got into the game last week, they were still running the offense. In fact, they were still running the offense with 15 seconds to go. Brought a smile to my face, because when you do that stuff, you say, well, we're going to get the reserve some work. Well, if you're not letting them run that stuff, maybe the linemen, but none of the skill position people gain a whole lot from playing time where they're just slamming it into the line and trying to run the clock out. That was refreshing, I thought.
5: Yeah, I thought it was, you know, I thought it was as well. And again, I go back to what we talked about in your first question. This offense is all about timing, rhythm, and reps. And if you get a chance to get your backups in and get live reps, especially against this season with the 9 SEC games coming up, then you do that at live speed. And I think the second thing we've all learned with Lane Kiffin, and especially you and I that were around when Nick Saban was the head football coach, he's focused on one thing, right? 100%, not only winning this game, but winning everything. And everything is pointed toward that North Star. And that means, I don't care what the score is, we're not going to just, you know, take our foot off the pedal here. We're going to do what we need to do to prepare to go win a championship.
3: Couple of SEC schools in real close games into the fourth quarter. Now, Texas A&M has just added a touchdown, so they make that now 31-20 over Arizona State. That's early in the fourth quarter. That's been very close throughout. And Michigan leads number 11 Oklahoma 10-7. That is deep into the third quarter, under a minute to go in the third quarter. 10-7 Michigan at the Big House. We'll flip sides and talk defense with Gordy when we come back here at Rouse's Eagle 98.1 Game Day.
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3: 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Gordy, I don't know what LSU did last week on defense that could even be nitpicked a little bit. The opening drive was not really a drive at all. It was a result of a turnover. That's 3 points. The last seven were at the end of the game when the issue had been decided. And in between there, it just looked like there was nowhere for anybody on Clemson to have any room to operate. So give me your critique of the defense, because it looked about as close to perfect as you can get.
5: No, same, Charlie. I mean, they were so fast. They were so quick. And other than that back shoulder fade early in the first quarter that was completed over there in P.J. Woodland, where he just gave a little too much space to the receiver, there wasn't time for much to happen. And I think that that's what's so exciting, I think, about Blake Baker's defense is, number one, they've got better edge players. We saw that in Roy Ross and Prince Will, and even Carpenter, I thought, you know, played well the times that he was in there. And that was an upgrade from a year ago when they were so dependent on Harold Perkins Jr. And then I think the other point is they were on the field for 23 minutes, Charlie.
3: Yeah.
5: And you know, Blake Baker had a top five, top six defense a year ago with an offense that struggled. And then you have an offense that is giving you a chance to rest. And that means you've got fresh legs. You can get a rotation in there. And they were really impressive.
3: You know, the amount of plays that Clemson ran at 48 was not even indicative of how well LSU was able to substitute. When you get the defensive tackles, we were talking about a lot in pregame last week. Gordy, of the 48 snaps that Clemson had, is it 48 or 46? I think it was 40. I think it was 48. They had, let's see, 26, 20, yeah, 48. None of those defensive tackles played more than 22 snaps, and none of them played less than 17. I'm talking about the top five guys.
5: Yeah. Oh, yeah.
3: That's about as – I mean, that's the kind of stuff you script out and you go, boy, I hope it works this way. And, I mean, it hardly ever does work out exactly that. You got five guys that you're rotating in and out of there. You got fresh legs, and that substitution pattern was almost perfectly balanced.
5: Yeah, no, it was dream. You know, I mean, sometimes defensive coordinator you dream about. I mean, let's go back to, was it 2 years ago? Then LSU, I think, had three defensive tackles, and they were on the field probably double that. Uh-huh. You imagine, so I'm on double, and then these guys are not getting a chance to rotate, and you're trying to, again, stretch through a nine-game SEC schedule. So the way that you do that is, yeah, you cut down on reps, and they were fresh. And, you know, to see Lamar Brown come in as a nose guard and on that interception, he ran a loop from the nose guard all around, all the way to where Jordan Ross came from and allowed him to zone blitz. I mean, to see that athleticism and somebody fresh enough to do that and to force that sort of turnover, that was nice.
3: Jordan Ross was probably the biggest surprise to me. Gordy, in 2 years at Tennessee, he had a sack and a half. You certainly knew where he was the other night. Not only the pick six, but which was a beautifully designed play. I mean, that's right out of the Nick Saban playbook. I mean, that thing was beautiful. Not just a pick six, though. He had another sack. He had a couple of pressures, and I thought he played very well up at the point of attack. So we were hoping that LSU's pass rush would be improved. He really hadn't shown that at Tennessee like what we saw the other night.
5: Yeah, and again, we weren't there, didn't see what happened, and all the above from that. But you look at him and you know, similar to Prince Will, long, athletic, big wingspan with that, and you put him in the right scheme, and that's just, again, a nice job of evaluation by this staff and going out and finding him. And he was a guy that was running with the twos most of what we saw, and I think that was a whole lot of motivation with some of those guys. You know, Carpenter even was announced as a starter, but yet Ross got the nod, and McKinley and some of the younger guys were announced as starters, and yet Blockton and some of the older guys played a little bit more snaps than I expected them to, but it was an equal rotation, and maybe that was just because of the moments they went with a little bit of seniority, but it doesn't matter, right? Everybody's getting an equal look in there, and that's what you need.
3: Gordy, I thought this week was a little bit of a turning point that LSU off the field kind of got their house in order. And I thought late in the week after the roster was set that the university started a little bit of firing back at the league, which is, hey, we're going to quit being a punching bag here for a second. The roster's locked. It's not going to include any pros, whatever you want to define as a pro. The ridiculous vote would never materialize. Now that they can put that behind them and there's almost no distractions, I would think that there's some sense of relief over there that part of the process is done with.
5: Yeah, I think so. You want to focus on football. It's obvious that you have a good football team there, and you never got the sense. You never got the sense that it was much of a distraction on LSU side. You certainly got the sense that it was absolutely no distraction to the players, right? And so I think some of the brilliance and all of this stuff and it came out in some of the, you know, excerpts of Kiffin from the locker room, whether it was leaked or it wasn't leaked or whatever you want, you know, the stuff that the LSU put out there. I think what he has done such a masterful job of is how do you create chemistry with a new room of players that half of them or 60% of them don't know each other. And one of the things that you do is you create this us against the world. Everybody hates you. And, you know, Lane says at the press conference, those guys don't read the phone. They're not on social media. Come on now. They're all on social media. And 100% they're reading that, and that brings them all together. And so, look, there's a lot of brilliance, I think, in what Kiffin does from everything from the offense to the roster management into getting, in this day and age, a new group of college football players to gel together. I think it's in the rearview mirror. It's time to play football.
3: You know, I was relieved that you were cleared in the investigation because they looked at you, that you weren't the leaker. No, we put our best guy on this. Moscona's a shoe expert, right? He's got like,
4: He does. He has like a bajillion shoes.
3: 400 pairs of shoes, 500 pairs of shoes.
4: He's got like a bajillion shoes.
3: He took a look at the shoes in the picture of the leaked video.

0: determined that they could not possibly belong to you, and so you've been exonerated. How does it feel?
1: Yeah, I was absolutely clear. Anybody that knows me, I have a wide foot, and I got made fun of because I wear Air Monarchs, and the only other person in recent LSU history that wore Air Monarchs was John Chavis, and they're the ugliest shoes, but they're most comfortable on game day. So there's no way in hell that that was me.
2: Whoa, whoa, whoa. They're not that ugly, Jordy. Come on now. That's a good shoe. I call them Air Chavis.
1: Air
2: Chavis. That's really good.
0: Go for comfort. A&M with an interception for a touchdown. They are now pulling away from Arizona State 37-20 with the extra point to come. A little less than halfway through the fourth quarter. All right, Gordy. Louisiana Tech. 80 points a week ago against what I'm beginning very quickly to feel sorry for, Northwestern State, because obviously they've got a problem. I don't know, funding, personnel, whatever.
2: All the above.
0: So they come in off of an 80-point showing. This game a year ago, LSU kind of sleptwalked through three quarters. I'm not expecting anything like that tonight.
1: No, I'm not either. But, you know, Louisiana Tech has improved. And I think what will be interesting is, you know, they were very respectable on defense a year ago, led by Colby Fields. Remember that name? He was at LSU for a year, the former Rummel player. And he's done well up there. And so they did lose a lot of people on that side of the football. But the linebackers are strength in Fields and Mayfield. Offensively, what I'm interested to see is they'll play two quarterbacks. Blake Baker is a thrower. And Trey Kukuk is more of a dual threat guy. He'll run a little bit. They will play them both. But this is Sonny Cumbie. So this is a Mike Leach offense. The ball is coming out quick. They know they don't have a whole lot of time. So it'll be fun to see the way that Blake Baker matches up a little bit with Sonny Cumbie. I look forward to that.
0: I want to see the second guy play just because I want to hear Chris Blair have to say Kukuk all night.
2: No.
0: It's kind of a fun name to say, right? Here comes Kukuk.
1: You know,
0: it's an off week, man.
1: Hey, Charlie, look, I mean, the great thing is I don't have to say Kukuk, but with this new offense and as fast as they go, there's not a whole lot of time for the sideline guys. So I get more talk in the Eagle 98.1 pregame than I do the actual game.
0: Well, tell Kiffin when he gets up a certain amount of points, he can slow it down for you. Have a good call, Gordy, and we will talk to you next week from Oxford, Mississippi. The mood will be, I think, a little bit different next week.
1: Thanks Hopefully I find a safe place to talk to you all up there. Take care.
0: All right. Thanks a lot. Texas A&M with the touchdown. They are now out 38-20. The potential shocker of the day is in Stillwater, which that game between Oregon and Oklahoma State was delayed the start. And what did you say, Musso? It's like Oregon never got the wake-up call.
2: Yeah, I think they still think they're delayed. Right now, there in Stillwater,
0: Oklahoma State has scored again. It is 24-14. One of Oregon's touchdowns was a defensive score on an interception, a return for a touchdown of over 90 yards. So Oklahoma State was in position to score even on that. They are way out in front on the yardstick. They have out first downed Oregon 13-3 and outgained them. You ready for this? 350-68, and there's still a minute and a quarter to go in the first half. That is an unbelievable shocker. Oklahoma State lost to Tulsa last week as a two-touchdown favorite, lost the game outright, and they are playing the Ducks right off of their feet in Stillwater. But long way to go. They lead it by 10, and it ought to be more than that, 24-14. We'll take a break. OTB on game day is next here from Rouse's Eagle 98.1 game day.
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8: Louisiana Tech, LSU, going to be in a sold-out Tiger Stadium, and I don't feel like it's one of those, air quote, sold-out games. I actually believe that it's sold out. I think people are very excited about this matchup, and then probably, excited about a lot of the things that are on, you know, the outside kind of being settled. That's kind of going away finally.
9: Yeah,
8: it's not going to be on the news every single time you turn it on, and it's not going to be on our station 3 hours of shows talking about that situation. Like, as of right now, I mean, that's to the side. It's focused on football. Now, the football team has been focused on football this entire time. How do I know? I watched last weekend's game. That's how I know. Being in the building, those guys aren't talking about what everybody else is talking about, but to have that put to rest, it can't be a bad thing.
9: No, of course not. I think, you know, it's funny, too. It's like a double-edged sword because, like, I feel like, you know, sports is the greatest reality television of all time. When it's just about the football, it's awesome because you get to focus in. You get to talk about the team. But with the other outside noise, I mean, people kind of enjoy yelling, too, right? People enjoy, like, getting upset and emotional and mad at something. Everyone coming together to be mad at one singular thing, even though it is annoying, and we were so ready to...
8: Yeah.
9: I mean, it is kind of fun from, like, a reality television standpoint, just to, like, get up... Like, reality TV, let's go to The Bachelor. It's fun when there's drama, right? So it's kind of fun, as a fan base, be Jon Snow in the Battle of the Bastards. You know, it's fun to do that.
8: No doubt, that's who LSU is. And to your point, there is something about that... When it is all against you, if you have the right leader, which it certainly feels like Coach, you can galvanize the fellas around that.
9: Mm-hmm.
8: But it has to be authentic.
9: Yeah.
8: Like, it can't be fake.
9: Yeah.
8: And so that's why, like, when the halftime speech drops and a lot of people are like, I didn't know. Like, well, that felt authentic.
9: Yeah.
8: And it felt like he had the ear of his entire team.
9: Right.
8: And we've never really heard a side of Lane Kiffin like that. We didn't see it. It was just somebody's foot.
9: Except for that one rat.
8: So, well, I'm saying that we heard it. We didn't see it. So that's what that team was. That team was galvanized around the fact that nobody likes them. Nobody. That part didn't go away. Like, that part's going to be there.
9: Mm-hmm.
8: But I think just the, they're going to get kicked out of the SEC. Are they going to get sanctions? And
9: yeah,
8: all those
9: the witch hunt.
8: Yes.
9: But that's, they brought everybody together even more so. Like, even people that were on the fence, that were, like, people

0: people like myself, they're like questioning, yeah. Oh, should we be doing this?
1: Right.
0: Like, it's still not like, I want to protect the longevity of college football. And like, where does this lead to? Like, what windows does this open up in the future? Like, I was probably like one of the biggest people like, hey, we need to pump the brakes. We don't need to do this or that, blah, blah, blah. But like, even people even more so against it, that whole situation said, all right, well, screw you guys. Like, I'm all in now. Like, it brought everybody together. Like, everybody is on the same high end lane and whatever in every decision. So it's just like, whatever. They're going to try to come after us. Whatever you do, Lane, like, it's, yeah, we're good. Yeah, we're good now. You know, let's move forward. And brought everybody together in that situation, and probably even more so within that locker room. And great motivation for Lane. And then it's so easy to keep his team motivated in this.
1: Yeah.
0: This is a tough week to get motivated for. This was like the biggest test for me at the beginning of the season on how Lane can handle his team. You come off your opener, it's a week before the Ole Miss game, and it's sandwiched in between those. Tech, how do you get your team ready for that? And coaches always look for bulletin board material to help motivate. There's only so many words a coach can say. There's only so much a coach can push. At some point, it takes some other outside stuff to be like, all right, let's, you know, to give you extra motivation. Because you can do this all, like, usually in these types of weeks, Louisiana Tech, like these directional schools, like these smaller schools, no disrespect. It's just is what it is. It's a different level of football played every single week. Can they beat you? Yeah, of course. Like it could happen. We see it happen once every couple of years with different big teams. Like, could it happen? Yes. But should it happen? No. Because they're at different levels. So during the schedule of the week, you could do the exact same thing you did the week. Do the same amount of film work, eat the same food, work out the same amount, do the same weight on bench press this week that you did last week. You could do everything the same, but you still don't get out of it as much as you did the week before. Even though you're trying. Your brain says yes. Do this. Focus. Blah, blah, blah. But there's something. There's a feeling. There's a something else that doesn't motivate you a little bit more to keep that attention for that extra 5 minutes, to keep that attention, to make you push a little bit harder. It's subconscious, and that's a feeling, that's a motivational thing. We all feel it in life. Sometimes you're motivated at work, sometimes you're not.
1: Yeah.
0: And it's we all feel it. So the coaches are always trying to motivate to get that extra to where not only where your mind's telling you to do something, but that job has been made easy because of the outside noise. And so we got to thank Greg Sankey for that. Thank you.
1: Yeah, sure. And last year you played this team and it was ugly. It was clunky. It was, I think, 23-7 football game. And so you have that as added motivation as well. But with what they have coming down the line here, I mean, they should know that keeping this positive momentum is going to be something that would obviously be very fruitful for the LSU football team, as you've got Ole Miss and you've got Texas A&M right down the road. And so you don't want to lose what you had a week ago. But to your point, you do try to do everything that you did for the Clemson week. And sometimes you think you are, but you're really all the things going on right now with people having a lot to say about LSU. I think you do those things. Like, that was defense that played pissed off last weekend. Almost. And we talked about it. Like, coaches will find ways. Veteran leader players can find ways to, like, it is absolutely ludicrous that Coach Saban used what he did with us against Florida in 04. You should be pissed off that they opened the gate to the stadium. That was his motivation that week.
2: I can't believe it.
1: We've talked about it three times this week, but it's still like, it was factual. He's like, I cannot, but if they open that gate and you're not disrespected, why are you even here? And I'm like, yeah, why'd they open the gate?
2: Yeah.
1: Like, no.
2: They're going
1: to show up. TC game, they have to open the gate, Coach. Like, what do you mean? Mm-hmm. But he sold it.
0: That'd be a lot of money they'd have to refund back.
1: It would be. He's like, you should be so disrespected. Ron Zook thinks his team's going to come in. Ron Zook.
0: Like, why is this little guy so mad right now? I feel like he should want to coach this game, right?
1: I don't know what Ron Zook did to him. He's like, Ron Zook. Yeah, Coach. He opened the gate to the swamp.
2: Are you serious?
1: But if you sell it and your team has that belief in you, that trust in you, then they're going to do it. Got that.
0: Yeah.
1: Like, you saw that in the locker room last weekend.
0: It's all about strain, right? I use that word with my kids a lot. strain. You have to strain. Like, what does that mean? That means you use every fiber in you to go make a play, to go do something. So that you saw that from the defense, from the secondary, strain to make a play on the edge. You saw the defense lineman fighting. And what is that strain like? How do you explain strain? You use every fiber in you. Like, when you're running and you're tackling, there's a muscle in your pinky toe that you hadn't felt work in years, right? Yeah. Like, you are straining every fiber of your being. And that is the motivation part of it. Yeah, you're going to fly around. And guess what, Zach? You might run as fast as you can, but there's something. Everybody understands, what is that? Sometimes you do, sometimes you don't. Sometimes that little extra that comes from the subconscious. I had to convince myself to run fast right there because I had to, because it's a game, blah, blah, blah. So that motivation is going to show itself this week. And all this stuff going on, I know LSU fans were ticked off about all this stuff happening with Sankey and blah, blah, blah, blah, blah. Are we going to get kicked out? Is there going to be a vote? But I can tell you, Louisiana Tech probably wasn't any happier than LSU fans were, because they probably knew. I mean, this is a little bit different. I think
1: I think their coach went on with Matt, right?
0: Yeah, he's like, this looks a little different than last year.
1: Yeah.
0: Well, damn right it does, because that defense looked amazing.
1: Yeah, and they ran a power.
0: Six times.
1: Seven.
0: Seven?
1: Seven.
0: Whoa.
1: I might have thanked our head coach for running one.
0: Thank you, Coach.
1: I really did.
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9: Early 11 o'clock starts coming down the stretch here. Texas A&M has just added another pick six. This is their second defensive score of the day. 48-20, they lead Arizona State with a little over 4 minutes to go. This is going to look worse than it actually was. Arizona State has the lead on the yardstick, but they have turned the ball over four times now. They also have had... Texas A&M has not been penalized all day, about 60 yards in penalties for Arizona State. So this is going to look like a blowout. It was not. It just gotten away from
10: them. Yeah, the roof fell on them on the fourth. It's 24-0 in the fourth quarter.
9: Yeah, it's gotten away from them here late. Michigan has just taken the lead over number 11, Oklahoma, with a little under 8 minutes to go in regulation. John Mateer throws an interception to set up Michigan first and goal. They punch it in two plays later to take the lead. Bryce Underwood has run 15 times for 79 yards and a touchdown, including Michigan's first touchdown was on a 39-yard option run back in the first half. Oklahoma has not been able to get anything going offensively. We talked about Oklahoma's defense all week. Michigan's defense really answered the call here today, and now it's up to Mateer and Oklahoma to see if they can get back in this one. I'll be honest with you, Musa, if it wasn't for a couple of really costly Michigan penalties, they could have led for more of this game than what they had.
10: They really could have. They definitely controlled the first half, and Oklahoma for them, and it just, as great as Michigan's defense is playing, you can't miss opportunities, and Oklahoma's missed a lot of opportunities. Michigan has fumbled three times, and they've only lost one of them, and OU's turned it over twice on their own, so you can't miss those opportunities when you're facing a defense like Michigan.
9: They've gone to the half in Stillwater. Oklahoma State leads number 6 Oregon 24-17. Two defensive touchdowns for the Ducks. This yardstick could not possibly be more lopsided after a half of football. Oklahoma State, who lost to Tulsa last week, I keep bring that up again, 353-101 on the yardstick, 13 first downs to 5 first downs. The Heisman Trophy candidate Dante Moore having a real tough time of it so far. Only 5 out of 15 for 45 yards in the first half. And I'll tell you, the first of the two pick sixes that Oregon had was inside their own 10-yard line. So they were going in for at least some points at that stage. And, you know, they didn't get them. This could be a lot worse than what this score is.
10: That's what I was going to say. You're down 7. I mean, everything that you just went through, that yardstick, all of it, you're down 7 points
9: if
10: on
9: I'm,
10: the road.
9: If I'm Oregon, I feel very fortunate to only be down 7.
10: And look, you got off to a slow start offensively last week against Boise, and you stormed back and ended up with almost 500 yards and almost 40 points. Can you do that again? Because while Oklahoma State's going up and down the field, your defense has forced them into 2 turnovers that have led to scores. So you're down 7. See what you can do in the second half.
9: Kansas State leads Washington State 27-7. That is at the end of 3. North Carolina leads East Tennessee State 35-0. That's in the fourth quarter, I believe. They are in a rain delay also. Virginia Tech leads Old Dominion 44-21. They are going, they are in overtime now at West Lafayette. Wake Forest has scored on the opening possession. So 30-23, Wake Forest. Purdue will get the ball now. App State leads East Carolina 27-17. Late in the fourth quarter, James Madison leads Wagner 73-3. Liberty and Gardner-Webb are tied at 23. That game has 2.5 minutes to go. Number 2, Georgia, no problems with Western Kentucky. 63-6 is the score there late in the third quarter. Gunnar Stockton has thrown 5 touchdown passes for the Bulldogs. West Virginia leading UT Martin 42-0. Colgate leads Central Michigan 10-6. Miami of Ohio leads Holy Cross 45-6. And Ball State just getting, 21-3 is the score now. Ball State leads Stony Brook with about 1.5 minutes to go in the first half. 2:30 window coming up here in just about 10 minutes. Rice is at number 3 Notre Dame. Number 12 Kentucky. Number 12 Alabama is at Kentucky. This line is down to 8.5.
10: They're moved expecting a lot.
9: They're expecting some inclement weather during the game up in Lexington. We'll keep an eye on that. Arizona is at number 15 BYU. Utah State's at number 19 Washington. Mississippi State is at Minnesota. Kind of an odd matchup.
10: I think it's one of the sneakiest ones of the card, man. I think it's going to be a really good game.
9: I'm curious to see. Minnesota was an underdog earlier in the week. Now they're a 1.5-point favorite. Weber State's at Colorado. UCF at Pitt. Cal is at Syracuse. Duke is at Illinois. Eastern Michigan at Michigan State. Maryland at UConn. UTSA at Texas State. UL Monroe at UAB. Robert Morris is at Akron. Tell me what's interesting about this game.
10: The fan's going to script the first drive for Akron here.
9: He is going to call the plays.
10: This is awesome.
9: On the first drive. Listen, when they say, we'll do anything for NIL dollars, we'll do anything for NIL
10: it's
9: dollars.
10: It's brilliant at a school like Akron. That's brilliant,
9: Let me see how the drive goes before I say that it's brilliant.
10: They got them the money. They got the money.
9: That's true. They did get the money. Central Connecticut, I want you to help. Do you know how much?
10: I don't know, but I mean, Hanny, it got like celebrities involved in this just donating money. Like people with no affiliation to Akron.
9: Okay, give somebody in the promotions department credit then. Central Connecticut's at Toledo, Sacred Hearts at UMass, UNLV at North Texas. 3 o'clock kick for UC Davis at number 17. SMU, also a 3 o'clock kick for Northern Colorado, Wyoming, and Mercyhurst, New Mexico, Alabama State at Troy. 3:15 kick for Delaware at Vandy. That's on the SEC Network. 4:30 kick for Campbell in Florida. 5 o'clock kick for Memphis and Boise State at Boise. That's a USA Network game. Group of 5 playoff ramifications in that game. Buffalo's at Florida International. Jacksonville State is at Ohio. Monmouth is at Western Michigan. 6 o'clock kick from Atlanta. Number 18 Tennessee is at Georgia Tech. 6 o'clock kickoff also for Southern University at number 22, Houston, Towson at South Carolina, Western Carolina at Cincinnati, Bowling Green at Nebraska, Southern Utah at Colorado State, Tulsa at Sam Houston, Illinois State at Northern Illinois, South Alabama is at Tulane, Georgia State is at Kennesaw State, West Georgia's at Arkansas State, Middle Tennessee's at Marshall. 6:15 kick. San Diego State is at UCLA. Good start for UCLA last week. Very strong fourth quarter in the win against Cal. Western Illinois is at Wisconsin. The big one from Texas. Number 1 Ohio State at number 4 Texas. That's where game day was today. Who you like?
10: Man, I'm still going back and forth on it. I kind of like Ohio State, even on the road, man. I really, really like their offense. And if that game's going to be a little bit more high scoring than last year, I like Ohio State with Julian Sain and all those weapons a little bit better than Arch Manning.
9: Complete coin flip in my
10: opinion. Yeah.
9: Could go either way. Number 13, Texas Tech is at Oregon State. Iowa State's at number 21. Iowa, Georgia Southern is at Clemson. We'll keep an eye on this just
10: for sure.
9: See what they do.
10: Last year, man,
9: yeah.
10: They struggled against Troy.
9: Georgia Southern quarterback by Max Johnson. Who used to be at LSU, Texas, never mind, too many schools. Navy's at Florida Atlantic, Fordham's at Coastal. Charlotte is at number 9, Ole Miss. The Rebels are a 45.5-point favorite. I wouldn't expect much information again come out of that one. Mm-hmm. 6:45 on the SEC Network, Southern Miss is at Auburn. 7 o'clock, Grambling at TCU, Prairie View at Baylor, Cal Poly at San Jose State. 8 o'clock kick for Texas Southern and UTEP. North Dakota State at Air Force. This one is interesting. North Dakota State off to a terrific beginning here in the FBS. They are actually a road favorite at Air Force. Small road favorite.
10: Conference game now, this one here. Mountain West,
9: that's correct. Another odd matchup, but it is late. We'll be watching 9:15 for Arkansas at number 20, Utah. 9:30 kick for Sacramento State, Fresno State, Montana State, Nevada. 10 o'clock kick for UL Lafayette at the Mausoleum to play number 14, USC. And the late game on the island, New Mexico State is at Hawaii. 11 o'clock local time is your kick there. We are here at Rouse's, where you can get all of your game day stuff, all of your sandwiches, all of your chicken, your finger foods, your party trays, your large orders. 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Always got plenty of ice and your rain ponchos. Should you need them, hey, we'll hope that you don't, but should you need them, you got a big old box of them right here at the beginning of the store here at Burbank and Lee. 4.5 minutes to go. Michigan leads Oklahoma 17-10. We'll take a break. We'll come back. We'll talk with Matt Moscona. That is next here at Rouse's Eagle, 98.1 game day.
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3: Arbor, Oklahoma gets the football after the punt at midfield. 3 minutes and 5 seconds to go. Michigan leads it 17-10. Let's bring in Matt Moscona now. Matt, good afternoon. How are you?
4: Hey, guys. Much better than last week at this time.
3: Yeah.
4: Feeling good.
3: Glad to see you're feeling a little bit better. On the rare occasion where a football team goes out and plays about as close to perfect as you can as LSU did last week, I understand they're still coaching this thing hard, but if they could have gone out and just said, hey, do that again, you would have no problem, because, Matt, last week was about as thorough a whipping as LSU's ever put on a Power 5 opponent.
4: Yeah, the statistical anomalies were crazy. Like, I thought LSU's defense would fare really well against Clemson's offense. A new quarterback, four new starters on the offensive line, all that stuff we spent all offseason talking about. But even still, when you hold them to -4 rushing yards in the first half, and it's the largest margin of defeat for Dabo in 19 years. I mean, I picked LSU to win comfortably. I think most of us did. I don't know that any of us saw that.
3: The only caveat the whole week that I've heard more than, you know, a couple of times is, what if Clemson's no good? What if that's a really bad football team over there? I don't know that they will be, but it's worth exploring, because they certainly look smaller and slower than this LSU team.
4: Well, I'll remind you that 2 years ago, I sat in a sports book in Las Vegas and watched Clemson get absolutely suffocated by Georgia at a game in Atlanta in the season opener.
3: Yeah.
4: And that Clemson team went on to win the conference and go to the college football playoff.
3: Yeah, they did.
4: So it's a long season. And the other thing is, I don't care if Clemson's good or bad. Again, like the statistical anomalies. I mean, they had they converted one third down. They had -4 rushing yards in the first half. They had, I think, 75 yards of offense until LSU emptied the bench. Hanny, we've seen LSU play FCS schools and not have that degree of success.
3: Yeah.
4: So I don't care how good or bad Clemson is. That was thorough. It was impressive.
3: Yeah, they haven't gotten 38 yards against FCS competition. Right. So you're exactly right there. So this is the classic sandwich spot. We know what's coming next week, and Louisiana Tech is a 5-touchdown underdog here. What are you looking for in this game? It would be hard to expect the improvement after last week, but go out there, take care of business, and get on down the road.
4: Number one, don't get anybody hurt.
3: Yeah.
4: I mean, look at what happened last week with Ole Miss. I mean, both Lacey and Cam Franklin both left that game injured. I don't know what their status will be for next week. So LSU left the Clemson game very healthy, which was great to see. But if you actually want something material on the field, I guess I'll give you two things. Number one, I would like to see the running game replicate what it did. I don't necessarily need to see 300 rushing yards, but I would like to see an effective power running game again. And LSU attempted 5 passes last week that went beyond 20 yards. The only one they completed was the coverage bust to Winnie Watkins. So at some point, they're going to need to stretch the field, and you'd like to think you'd be able to do it against Tech. So I'd like to see more of a vertical passing game tonight.
3: Let's switch gears here for a second and talk about what happened off the field this week. LSU filled their roster up and put to bed any idea that they would have the two players that were in question from Ole Miss on the roster this year. The conference backed everything down.

0: LSU kind of de-escalated stuff. And by the end of the week, it was, okay, this is behind this, both the school and the conference. But is it, Matt, the case is still pending. Those kids are still going to expect some kind of relief somewhere down the road. So what are you expecting to happen next, if anything?
1: Well, I mean, there's two lingering pieces of litigation that are going to happen. One, you mentioned, is the federal lawsuit, and that's the conference suing LSU, Lane Kiffin, Verge, Osberry, Wade Roos. Now, that hearing that was continued from Wednesday is scheduled, I'm told, for this coming week in Birmingham. But, hey, my understanding, talking to Louisiana Attorney General Liz Merle this week, is like there is no case against LSU because, as an arm of the state, it has sovereign immunity. So you can't sue the state in federal court. So I think the best way I heard that phrased was from Brandon Marcello at CBS, who said it was a press release disguised as a lawsuit. So I think the SEC would probably like for that to go away quietly, and maybe LSU can oblige and not make a stink about it, just brush it under the rug quietly. The other part is what you mentioned, and we've been talking about it for 2 weeks, and Drew Rosenhaus, Daquan Wright's agent, said it this week as well. And those players are going to file civil charges against the NCAA and the SEC, and they're going to win. And so the SEC is going to end up paying financial damages to those players because they have a legal right to eligibility, and the NCAA and the SEC are blocking that. And so they're going to file suit, and they're going to win, and this is going to be an expensive point that the SEC tried to prove.
2: Okay, so Scone, that actually kind of dovetails pretty well into the question that I wanted to ask you, because all of that is a distraction. Well, Lane Kiffin's teams have been very, very good at not giving a damn about distractions. That goes all the way back to the run at Ole Miss a year ago, where all the coaching search, and he's leaving, and they weren't just beating people, they dump trucked people throughout that entire stretch. Then of course last week against Clemson, and you have the sandwich spot here, and no one's worried about distractions. Why are they so good, that staff, at keeping the guys focused? How?
1: I think it's probably the influence that being around Nick Saban had on Lane Kiffin. I think the best thing he said this week is he's trying to take from the glitz and glam of Pete Carroll's SC program and the discipline of Saban's program and blending the two. And it kind of looked like that last week. And I just think that's something Lane, as he's matured as a coach, has been able to hammer home. And the other thing too is, you know, whenever these teams, these guys report for fall camp, like their lives are spoken for. This is something a lot of people probably don't realize, but whenever, when they get into camp, they have wake up time and bedtime and snack time and lunch time and when they're watching film and when they're on the field and when they're in staff meetings. Like, they don't have a lot of time to sit around and be consumed by this the way we are. So it's almost like being in the eye of a hurricane where there's chaos all around you, but you're actually insulated because you're just in this little calm pocket right in the middle of it. So, I mean, I understand why it seems odd, and I think a lot of coaches do struggle with that. But by and large, man, you got to give Kiffin the benefit of the doubt because he's proven his ability to get his teams ready, as you mentioned, both at Ole Miss and then last week.
0: I've said it a million times. That building acts as a wonderful cocoon if you let it. You can get in there and block out the rest of the outside world if you choose to do that. Matt, I don't think we're going to find out any more about Ole Miss tonight. They're a 45-point favorite against Charlotte. But last week's game I thought was useful in getting kind of a thumbnail scouting report on them. They beat Louisville on the last play of the game. What did you take from Ole Miss's opening win?
1: I was stunned at how Louisville was able to run the football. Now, I know Keenholz threw it well, also in the second half. But I mean, the whole first half was a defensive game. Both offenses struggled. But in the second half, Louisville's ability, I think they finished with 169 yards, average about 4.5 a carry, and it was not cheap. Like, it was 30 yards. And I did not see that coming. And if Ole Miss can't stop the run, they're not good enough on the back end to just lock people down. So if you're, I mean, that alone, Ole Miss's inability to stop the run against Louisville reshaped how I feel about that game in Oxford next week. Because if they can't stop LSU from running the football, I think LSU goes there and puts up 40, and LSU ain't giving up 40. So it'll be interesting. I think you want something to watch that Ole Miss Charlotte game tonight. Look at Charlotte's rushing offense. If Charlotte runs the ball against Ole Miss at Vaught-Hemingway, they got a problem there. Yeah.
0: The one thing I would add to that is I thought they were very dependent on Trinidad Chambliss' ability to make plays. He made some terrific throws. He was not, by and large, throwing the guys that were running wide open like they were a year ago, like they were last week here. He had to put the ball in some tight windows. He's a fantastic player, but if you keep asking him to do that over and over, you're putting a lot of pressure on him, Matt. I think he's great, but I think his workload is going to be significantly more than it was last year.
1: The other thing I thought that was pretty notable about that offense was they obviously have lost a lot of their receivers. Now, Alexander was fantastic at the two long touchdown catches, but not having Daquan Wright, not having DeJon Stribling, who got injured for the 49ers the other night in the game in Australia, I think that speaks to what you were talking about there, Hanny, just how perfect Trinidad had to be passing the ball. It looked like a very different team from the one we saw in December a year ago that made that run.
0: Stribling was lining up for what was going to be a big role in that Niner offense before he got hurt the other night.
2: It was ugly.
0: Very much. All right, Matt, what's up after the game?
1: I'm going to the game, guys.
0: Oh, you're going to the game?
1: I'm going to the game. I'm going to be sitting in the stands. It's a bring your spouse to work day for me.
0: Okay. Very good. Well, then enjoy the game. We'll handle post game. Take the night off. Yeah. It's fine. It's no problem.
1: All right.
0: We're going to try very hard to be off the air before 3:15 this morning.
2: Oof.
0: That was
1: good luck.
0: A little bit late.
1: I'm pulling for you, Hanny. I'm pulling for you.
0: All right, Scone. We appreciate it. We'll talk to you next week.
1: All right, see you.
0: Oklahoma's going to get one more shot at this. They used up their timeouts. They got the ball back. 1:06 to go. Now, they do not have the field position that they had the drive a moment ago. They are all the way back at their own 15-yard line. So it's 85 yards in 1:06 with no timeouts. Good luck. We'll take a break. We'll come back and hear from Jimmy about what's going on in college football so far and what's coming up as we watch Kentucky and Alabama come out of the tunnel, getting ready to kick that game off in Lexington at Kroger Field. We are at Rouse's, and we are brought to you by FMOL as LSU's championship health partner. 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
14: 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Otter Locks, presented by Supreme Rice. Supreme Rice. Grown, milled, processed for generations right here in Louisiana. And where at the Ott House every Monday, it's red beans and supreme rice. Parboiled rice, the Ott Father's personal favorite. Now, let's get locked in with Jimmy Ott.
0: No return here at Rouse's Corner of Burbank and Lee. It's gone final in Ann Arbor, 17-10. Michigan wins it. Oklahoma not able to do anything with that final possession. And they're getting ready to kick off in Lexington, Alabama, and Kentucky. Jimmy, good afternoon.
15: Good afternoon, Charlie.
0: All right, let's start with that game between Michigan and Oklahoma. Michigan couldn't have looked any worse last week. And then the controversial ending, they were the better team than Oklahoma today, and they let Underwood run a lot more. The 39-yard touchdown in the first half was a really nice play on his part, but that Michigan defense was suffocating today. Save for a couple of penalties, I'm not sure Oklahoma scores at all.
15: I know that Western Michigan had a long drive to take the lead at the 10-7 last week, but they also scored right before half on a pick six, so Michigan's defense is advertised has been pretty stingy so far. And, you know, it's just something about, certain coaches. I mean, with Lincoln Riley there, you know, their offense is going to be pretty good, but their defense is always going to be suspect. And the same thing with his replacement in Venables. I mean, they just are very pedestrian on offense. They're very good on defense. Underwood actually made a couple of throws from the pocket on that 91-yard touchdown run that he ended on about a 40-yard touchdown quarterback draw. But, no, it's Michigan looked as bad as they could last week. Oklahoma State looked as bad as they could. And both of those teams have bounced back big time. So Michigan finishes off with the win. They got a big-time gift on the Hail Mary, the extra play. We all know about that. We talked about it. And also Oregon just scores to cut the lead 27-23, waiting on the extra point. But they were outgained 350-50 at one point by Oklahoma State that was pushed around last week in Tulsa.
0: 422 going into this drive that they just scored on, it was 422-104 total yards. They got the one pick six, and then the other one that set them up at the 1 yard line, the 1 yard drive. Dante Moore. Man, they have bottled him up. Jimmy, it's got to be the shocker of the day because not only is Oklahoma State leading in this game, but the first pick six was inside the Oregon 10-yard line. I think it ended up being 93 yards. If they get even a field goal there and you take the touchdown off the board, I mean, I know we can what if all day, but this could be worse. This probably should be worse.
15: Should. Yeah, yeah. Absolutely. Come on, man. They're gaining about over 300 yards. Oklahoma's or Oregon's first two touchdown drives, combined drives, were 1 yard. I mean, a pick six and an interception to the one. I mean, no, it has been a whitewash. But you know what happens when that dog has a chance? It should be up way more, and they're not. Here we go. So, and Oregon's already cut the lead to three.
0: And Oregon will probably end up winning this game. But after last week, when we kind of looked at the box score, and it's like, okay, yeah, it was a touchdown win over Boise State, but they outgained them by over 200 yards. And, you know, maybe should have been a little bit worse. Maybe it wasn't quite that close. Now, after another one against, look, we may think Boise State's pretty good. Maybe they'll be the group of five entry into the playoff even. We don't think much of Oklahoma State. It's a major rebuild for Eric Morris. They got beat as a two-touchdown favorite outright last week by Tulsa. This game is going to shake people up about Oregon.
15: Yeah, but, you know, Oklahoma State looks like a completely different team. I mean, they look a lot better. Messermaker with his legs and his arm. And, I mean, they have just consistently moved the ball. Keep in mind, too, a little bit of concern with Oregon, two time zones away when they kick off, 9 o'clock their time. But they had a weather delay also.
0: Yeah.
15: So, I mean, that reduces that as well. So you go back to last year when they went to Evanston just outside of Chicago and they had a slow start. They won, but they didn't cover against Northwestern. But, no, man, you know, if you're – with so much maturity, so much coming back, you know, Oklahoma State may have let them off the hook here by not building a bigger lead, but Oklahoma State's not done in this one. This is a completely different. They couldn't get anybody open last week. They couldn't protect at all against Tulsa. And then they're going up and down the field against Oregon. Man, they just, you know, it's college football, man. In one week, overreaction, bounce back, whatever it is, not respecting your opponent, probably all of the above. But it's been the score is half the story. I think the bigger story is just how much Oklahoma State has pushed Oregon around for a big part of the first half.
0: It's making me nervous about – I picked Sam Houston against Tulsa because I figured the letdown factor. Yeah. Maybe Tulsa's really good. Who knows? Another game
15: – Max thinks so.
0: Yeah, I know. Max didn't like that pick at all. Another game that's going to look like a blowout if you just see the score that was a whole lot closer was Texas A&M and Arizona State. Yeah. A&M got 24 points in the fourth quarter. It was 24-20 going to the fourth quarter. A&M – they end up scoring 24 points in the fourth quarter, two defensive touchdowns, two pick sixes. So this looks like 48 to 20. Okay, but the total yards in the game, Arizona State outgained Texas A&M by 114 yards. They outrushed them and they outpassed them. Were it not for the four turnovers, which you can't erase. They also had 62 yards in penalties, and Texas A&M only had five. But this was closer than what 40-20
15: says. No question.
0: Yeah.
15: When you first got into it, I knew exactly the game you were talking about, 24-20. And keep in mind, the 24-20 lead start, the first touchdown was a fumble punt for a 10-yard drive by Texas A&M. Marcel Reed, to me, through, you know, 2 weeks, is not really taking the next step. I wanted to give him a pass because the playoff game and against Miami had so much wind. But he wasn't great against Texas either in the last game of the regular season. So he just looks like he's kind of static. If anything, a slight regression. Long season. But early on, I don't see a spike in improvement for Marcel Reed. And Arizona State was very much in this game. Dillingham had a horrible call go against him as well. Listen, I had a lean to A&M, and I felt very, very lucky today because, yes, this is a misleading final score. Arizona State was not pushed around today by Texas A&M. And, you know, the quarterback is a transfer from Kentucky. Very average, Carter Boley. And he had some success against Texas A&M. As I'm trying to peek, I know we don't want to get ahead of ourselves too much, but I see a significant difference between the level of personnel between LSU and Texas A&M.
0: Yeah, and that's a game that's bothered me all summer because of where it sits on the schedule, following Ole Miss and all that. But I'm with you. A&M is not quite. Paul Stone tried to warn us a little bit off of them.
15: You're saying that the Ole Miss game is going to have a little emotion?
0: The Ole Miss game will have plenty of emotion, yeah. Let's talk about the rest of the card today. The big one in Austin tonight between Texas and Ohio State. Your thoughts on that one and other good spots you like on the card?
15: Really, really, I think these two teams is so similar in so many ways. I think the level of personnel on the roster is very close. I think they're both top five rosters. I think they're, I know that, well, there are estimates that they were top five player budgets, you know, roster budgets for this year. Both teams, you know, kind of took the lumps of starting a first year starter last year. It was so ugly. It was defensive dominated, a lock under last year early in the season. Everybody's expecting more points today, but, you know, that a lot of public action on the over as well. I just like the home team. Like the home team here in Ohio State, you know, split the previous home and home with Texas. They split a home and home with Oklahoma when they had some of these, you know, high profile non-conference home and home. So I like Texas in the Longhorns. And also, Charlie, still kind of hard for me, as good as Ohio State's program is. And they lost three of the top 11 picks off in the NFL draft off that defense a year ago. It's got to have a little bit of a drop off. You're taking Texas at home in a really good game tonight.
0: All right, we are watching Arizona and BYU have gotten underway. Also, Mississippi State has taken an early lead over Minnesota, 7-0. Autolox is brought to you by Supreme Rice. We saw Captain Supreme Rice here a little bit earlier doing some shopping, Jimmy. So everybody getting in the spirit here.
15: The great thing about Supreme Rice, been around for a long, long time in Louisiana, every grown, milled process here. But they also just not sitting on their lead, Charlie. You know, creating new products like the parboiled rice. You know, how about the Louisiana crawfish tails, not overseas crawfish tails, and doing different things. And also, you know, giving back to the community and giving back to the keeping climate control with the Climate Smart program. So, yes, indeed, man. Love that parboiled rice, the long grain, firm rice, not a whole lot of residue when you rinse it off. It's, look, boiling it for the steaming rice, Charlie, is a little tricky. So, you got to get the parboiled rice from Supreme Rice.
0: Football Sunday tomorrow from Bally's. We'll be there at 10 a.m. Rohan Davey will be with us, plus all of our panel guests.
15: Chef Rohan,
0: that's right. maybe he'll bring us a plate to sample a little bit tomorrow from his new restaurant. That'll be fantastic. We'll talk to you then, Jimmy. Thanks.
15: All right. See you.
0: Alabama and Kentucky are underway. First drive of the ball game. Kentucky gets up near midfield. They punt. Alabama now with the football. Here at Rouse's, corner of Burbank and Lee, you're heading into campus. Get all of your tailgating supplies here at Rouse's. 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
2: Eagle 98.1 game day live from the Rouses on Burbank and Lee. We continue on here, counting you down. LSU, Louisiana Tech, game number two. Another sold out crowd in Tiger Stadium expected here tonight. Time to get a closer look at the Louisiana Tech Bulldogs and a few notes on your Fighting Tigers of LSU, who just are coming off the massive win over Clemson, obviously, a week ago. For that, we welcome on Drew Fabianich, the executive director of the Panini Senior Bowl. You can get him on Twitter X at DFabeSB. Of course, the Senior Bowl at Senior Bowl. Drew, great to have you back for another week, my man. How are you?
20: Thank you, Matt. And hey, also the Senior Bowl show podcast actually on Spotify, on X, on Instagram, on flipping YouTube. I mean, it's everywhere.
2: That dropped.
20: We just launched North Turner's episode this morning.
2: So Thursday morning at 8 a.m., correct?
20: Correct.
2: The Senior Bowl show. Y'all get over, get subscribed, and check that out as well. I'm sure that's a fantastic conversation there with the football legend, obviously, Norv Turner. Drew, let's dive in to this week's matchup. I want to start with LSU. We'll close with a note on Louisiana Tech. I mean, look, for the last week, everyone's been talking about what LSU did to Clemson on Saturday night in Tiger Stadium, 51-10 over shortly before it started. Before we get into some individuals on LSU's team, just an overall thought reaction from you going back watching the tape or watching the game live and seeing that performance from LSU?
20: Yeah, well, like I said, I'm glad I'm not a bookmaker because I wouldn't have thought that would have happened. I'm not going to lie to you. I would actually take Clemson and, you know, and the points. I mean, I knew LSU was, you know, probably going to win the game, but I just didn't know that they would just strangle them and just choke them out like they did. And it was an impressive performance, not just offensively, but defensively. And I said this, you know, on probably four or five different shows earlier this week. They looked like they were playing at a different speed than Clemson, and it showed. I mean, they were playing fast. I mean, not just on defense, but on offense, too. So, really impressed with what they did. And like I said, thank God I don't bet on games, you know, because I would have lost money on that one.
2: It was certainly a sight to behold. I'm not going to lie. I enjoyed it an awful lot sitting there in the stadium on Saturday night watching that go down. That not even in, I think, our wildest dreams, Drew, did anyone expect 51-10. It's just incredible. But turn the page. Let's talk about some of the performances and what we can expect going forward from some of these players. We'll obviously start with Sam Levitt. Drew, Sam Levitt maybe got off to a slower start throwing the ball, had a much better second half for the time he was in there, but the legs were on full display. With what you thought about Sam Levitt from a scouting perspective going into the game, I know it's just 1 week, but did anything change there with your view of the LSU quarterback?
20: You know, not really, because, you know, I knew what he was athletically. I'd like him to be more of that, you know, pocket passer, you know, be, you know, on time, you know, distribute the ball, you know, be accurate. I mean, I understand he can escape and everything else, but, you know, there's going to come a time where he needs to save his own soul, you know, and not use his legs like he is, because again, it's a vicious pounding. We always said, you know, hey, in the SEC, you're playing big boy ball. So, Don't put your ass in harm's way. You know, I'd like to see him distribute the ball a little quicker, you know, and make decisions faster. I mean, that's what I want to see out of him. But, you know, he really performed well. I just don't like to see a guy, you know, run the ball that much as a quarterback in the SEC. That's just me.
2: When I went back and watched the game over again, the TV broadcast, Kirk Herbstreit was comparing him to Baker Mayfield at Oklahoma, not necessarily Tampa Bay Bucks, but Oklahoma Baker Mayfield. Do you see some of those traits that Baker had in with the Sooners, maybe in Sam Levitt right now?
20: You know, I think that's what he was referring to, just the escapability. I mean, just the way to make plays with your legs, I mean, that Baker did. I mean, he bought time. I mean, he still does, you know. But again, Baker's sometimes reckless too. I mean, he gets his tail hurt because of it. I think it was a positive, you know, reference. I think he was also referencing that maybe he needs to not do that quite as much as he did. That's all I'm getting at.
2: On the offensive side, look, I mean, there was a bunch of standouts, but
1: Drew, I'll tell you my biggest takeaway watching the LSU offense amid all the 600 yards and everything they put up. Tre'Dez Green, his physicality that he showed on Saturday night, hand in the dirt, blocking, that's something many have wanted to see. And I came away very, very impressed with Tre'Dez Green on Saturday in that regard.
20: Yeah, no doubt. I totally agree with you. I didn't expect that. And I'm thrilled to death to see that, because if you can be a complete tight end, you know, in the NFL, you've got a chance to be a very good, you know, pro. And if he can keep developing like that and, you know, becoming a good inline blocker, I think that just raises his stock even more and more as we watch it.
1: What did you see from the LSU offensive line? That's kind of the one unit that Lane, after the game and on Monday when he spoke with reporters, was maybe a touch critical of that. As you mentioned, Sam Levitt's escapability kind of masked maybe some deficiencies up front. I know you have a couple offensive linemen for LSU that y'all are keeping an eye on here for the Senior Bowl as we get closer to the game.
20: You know, we do. And, you know, and again, it takes a while for, you know, five guys to get their act together, as you want to say. You know, just the timing of the game, just the speed of the game. And, you know, they have to kind of gel a little bit. You know, did they have some breakdowns? Yeah, they did. But they also did some really good things, too, especially, you know, running the ball. You know, established that quite well. So, you know, again, I think it's just going to take a little bit of time for them to get, you know, cohesion as a unit. That's all I think.
1: Talking with Drew Fabianich, Executive Director of the Panini Senior Bowl on Twitter, X at DFABSB, Senior Bowl at Senior Bowl, the Senior Bowl Show. Get subscribed wherever you get your podcasts and, of course, on the YouTube channel. Let's flip sides of the ball. We'll start with the Senior Bowl Defensive Player of the Week. That was Jordan Ross. My goodness, multiple TFLs, credited with one sack, a pick six that completely changed the game. Drew, we kind of talked about, with Tre'Dez Green, not really expecting the physicality. I wasn't expecting a performance like that from Jordan Ross, because coming in, I mean, all the talent was there, the measurables, former five-star, but the production just hadn't followed at Tennessee. It followed in game number one at LSU.
20: No, it followed. You're correct. I mean, he's a little bit more of an outside backer body type, which doesn't preclude him from playing in the NFL at all. I mean, you know, Von Miller, you know, and I'm not comparing him to a flipping all pro right now. I'm just saying body type wise, kind of like Von Miller. You know, but again, I mean, four tackles. I mean, the sack, the pick six. I think he changed the entire tempo of the game. I think that was the one thing that just, as soon as that happened, it was over with in my eyes. I mean, it just, the whole tempo of the game changed. In my book. And not many guys can do that with just one play, and I think he did. So, you know, he was our defensive player of the week, you know, for, you know, the Senior Bowl. He didn't have to come out. You know, he's a junior and all that, but, you know, his performance was really, really good against a good football team. People don't realize, well, this is a good football team. They just got beat down, you know, and it happens.
1: Keep it with the defensive side of the ball, and then we'll get to one on Louisiana Tech before I get you out of here. The linebacker play, Whit Weeks, TJ Daugherty, they both acquitted themselves very, very well. What do you see in each of those players, Drew? And why, when you have two alphas in the middle, how does that work so well between Weeks and Daugherty?
20: You know, I don't – and again, I know you say alphas, but I don't know if they're both alphas. Who knows?
1: Okay.
20: You know, but – you know, with Whit Weeks, I mean, he's truly the Mike. I mean, he's making the calls. I mean, Daugherty's the Will. You know, and both of them are athletic. And both of them can play three downs, which is so valuable. Because then you don't have to sub them out. You know, you can leave them out there. You don't feel like you get mismatches with an offense. So, I mean, I'm sure Coach Baker loves that he didn't have to sub those guys in or out. And he can use them as chess pieces and bring them off the edge, bring them through the middle, you know, drop them in coverage, you know, play double A's, you know, with double A blitzes with those guys. I mean, it's a luxury to have guys that athletic playing that position.
1: It'll certainly be a tough challenge tonight for Louisiana Tech going up against this LSU defense and the offense for that matter. But the Bulldogs are coming off an impressive opening win where they put up 80 against Northwestern State. One guy I know y'all are keeping an eye on, Eli Finley for Louisiana Tech, tight end, big bodied guy that could present some problems here for LSU on Saturday night.
20: Well, I mean, and again, he's one of those guys that has a chance to be a complete tight end. Good inline blocker, good on the move blocker. You know, a pass threat. Not like Green. I mean, that's a different animal as a pass threat. But this guy actually can stretch the field vertically. Can be physical, and he's actually good with run after the catch. So I mean, good solid player. That hopefully he plays well.
1: Drew Fabianich of the Panini Senior Bowl. He's the executive director over there in Mobile with us every week here on Eagle 98.1 Game Day for our scouting report. Drew, we appreciate the time as always, man. We will talk to you again next week when LSU heads to Oxford. There might be a few people interested in that matchup next week.
20: Yeah, just a few.
1: Just a couple.
20: Including my...
1: Thank you, Drew. We appreciate the time.
20: Thank you, Matt.
1: Yes, indeed. Drew Fabianich, Panini Senior Bowl. You can get the Senior Bowl at Senior Bowl on social media. Of course, again, check out the Senior Bowl show. North Turner on the show this week with the guys over there in Mobile. We appreciate Drew as always. We'll grab a break. We'll come back on the other side. Continue to count you down. LSU, Louisiana Tech. This is Eagle 98.1 Game Day.
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3: I return here at Rouse's Corner of Burbank and Lee. Alabama and Kentucky are tied at 7. Each team has a pick six, two defensive scores in the first quarter of that game. 5:44 to go in the first quarter. Let's bring in Shay Dixon from On3. Shay, good afternoon. How are you?
4: Well, I could be doing better here. I was about to run to Rouse's to pick up some stuff, but I was like, I'll go after this, and then I could have just walked up and sat down with you.
3: Well, that would have been easier.
5: Yeah, we have an extra chair.
3: And you can watch the games while you do the chair. Cassie even got food.
5: We got food delivered too, Shay.
3: From the deli over here. So you missed out, man. You missed out. Next time.
4: I'll come right when this ends, actually.
3: So. Okay. Well, we'll be glad to see you. Last week, we talked about the big visitors list and everything for a game of that magnitude. This week, with LSU playing a non-power conference foe, we thought we would take a look back at what LSU spent the summer and the early part of spring doing, which is gather 16 commitments right now, which has them ranked, it's top 10 class. But these numbers are different than what we were used to in past years, where LSU would push the limits. You think that they're going probably to somewhere around 20 and will spend the rest of their time in the transfer portal. So give me a thumbnail of the highlights of what they have committed in this 16.
4: Yes, so it's top heavy. Right now, when you look at the team rankings nationally, Charlie, that, for instance, A&M is number one. They have 25 commits. Notre Dame, Miami, Oregon, Ohio State, they all round out the top five. Only Ohio State is not at 20 commits. They're at 19. So OU, 27, Texas, 22. So everyone in that top 10, Florida, 25, is heavy on commits, except two teams, Texas Tech and LSU. 17 commits for Tech, 16 for LSU. So really going after what the GM here, Billy Glasscock and Lane Kiffin have said is, in high school recruiting, by and large, if you're going after heavy hitters, and right now they have one of the top blue chip percentage ratios in the country, so well inside the top five. That means how many 5 and 4 stars do you have committed of your 16 total commits? So obviously that points to it being really talented, more than just, as you noted, back in the day you'd shoot for 25, 30 guys, right? And you'd have natural attrition and all that. But with NIL, I think they kind of, the motto has been, hey, look, either you're a developmental guy that we feel great about and you're probably a Louisiana kid, you'll stay here. If not, then we don't want to get into an NIL situation. That's an annual thing where, Charlie, you're one of the best linemen in the country, whatever it might be, you pick it, right? And if I'm paying you that money and then you're standing next to me on the sideline for a year and then you transfer, I've already paid you, I've taught you, I've put a lot of effort into developing you. And now you're going somewhere else to ultimately play and benefit from what we've done for you. So they're trying to, as best as they can, hit on guys that they feel will stay in this program. Not everybody will, but that's the overall feeling. And the number one guy is Ahmad Hudson right now. Committed in 2 sports. He was here a week ago. He's here again for today's game. But number two tight end in the country. I think he's the number one player in Louisiana in basketball, top five center in the country. So we've touched on it before, but this will be the one guy who tries to play both. And it's a tough thing to do. But overall, I really like the pieces, Charlie, of these 16 commits. And like I said, if they're going for 20, they're not done yet.
3: If they, it's a nice round number. Let's say they get 20. What do you think, and I know that you can't possibly know right now who's going to be outgoing in the transfer portal, but if you had to guess a number in the transfer portal, last year between the recruiting class and the transfer portal, it was over 60. In my head, I'm thinking that they would like to be at about half of that, maybe a little over half of that. What's your best guess?
4: Yeah, look, they were over 40 in the portal. But you go through a coaching transition, I believe it was 37 that left. So, I mean, you're having to basically rebuild the team. Lane, self-proclaimed Portal King, I don't know if we're naming him that, but he ain't going 40 again, right? You've now got a lot of, I mean, he took a lot of guys who had multiple years of eligibility remaining. Levitt has multiple years of eligibility remaining. You know, Seton, are these guys coming back? Seton probably not, no, and we'll see how Levitt plays this year, but by the end of the year, they'll have a grip on that. I won't be surprised, Charlie, if 20 high school commit, you get into the 20s through the portal, and you actually retain a good amount of people relative to where you were a year ago. So I won't be shocked at all if they chop that transfer number in half. I mean, if they were 40-something, I think this time it could be 20-something. But again, that depends on attrition, how many guys you have leaving for the NFL and for other teams.
3: Who is the top player on their board that is uncommitted right now?
4: I say his name every day. Houston Royal over at Brother Martin.
3: He's committed, though, huh? He's committed.
4: Well, he's not committed to LSU.
3: Are you cheating a little bit? He's been committed to Texas for a while. Not so much?
4: Okay, so I'm committed player.
3: No, I want you to talk about Houston Royal. I'm giving you a hard time. He is still committed to Texas, right?
4: Yeah, I think if LSU had a commitment right now that was from – you know, outside of Austin somewhere and was visiting, you know, Texas all the time and then was visiting Florida and then was swinging through LSU, you know, every now and then, but saying I'm still committed, just taking visits. That doesn't sound very committed. So with, you know, the shoe being on that side of the foot, is a kid who's been committed to Texas since a couple of days before Lane got hired and has made tons of visits in the off season with his mom to LSU. And then they were at the very first game a week ago. And I mean, he said it was unbelievable. He said it was exactly what they had sold him on relative to what they would do on offense, how they could use guys. You saw Winnie Watkins go for over 100. We still don't even know how this receiving core ultimately emerges and what numbers guys put up. But I mean, he basically described it as, this is what Charlie Weiss and Lane told me. And it just played out to exactly that. And he sat in the student section for a bit. And I think he really certainly enjoyed it. He'll be back for that Texas game at the end of the year. But don't be surprised if he pops in a few more times. And I'm still maintaining, I think between right now and December's early signing period, he flips from Texas into LSU. And then he would leapfrog Ahmad Hudson as the number highest ranked kid in the class, I should say.
3: All right, who's after him? The guy who's actually uncommitted, who would be next on the list?
4: Oh man, okay, so this would be, everyone's committed right now. Am I missing a name? Because it's Flip City out here is what they're going for.
3: I'll let you cheat a little bit. Somebody that's committed but not really committed. How's that?
4: Okay, then let me go even further down that block. Juju McDonald, a kid at transferred into Williamson, but over in Mobile, and he. This is a cool story, actually, Charlie. He had pretty much no offers. I think Southern, Marshall Faulk was his only offer. He goes to South Alabama's camp in his hometown, runs a 4.4. I think some people out of bed in a sub 4.4 range on the clock at camp. And immediately State found out, Corey Raymond found out, news spreads fast. He gets his South Alabama offer, and immediately State and LSU say, hey, this is in June. Come work out at camp. We want to see you. works out at State, boom, offered on the spot. Well, the next day, commits to State. A couple days later, goes to LSU. Corey Raymond works and offers him on the spot. And he said, look, this has just been weird timing with everything. I think had he gone to LSU first and not State, he'd be already committed to LSU. And they've really ridden him throughout the summer of being kind of the guy for Corey Raymond. What, if they have two commits to Corey, they want one more. And he was at the game a week ago. He said he's going to have to think things over. But he's also told me that growing up, I mean, his dad, his grandfather both played college ball. His grandfather played in the NFL. And that all they did was sit around and watch LSU football. That his dad's a diehard. And being there to get that offer and having his dad with him was a big deal. So, look, when, and this is the kid who's a three-star with that story, right, playing corner that can turn and run and is talking 4.4s out here. That's the Corey Raymond five-star special, right? That's perfect. That's exactly the type of guy he wants. So I won't be surprised if two kids from SEC schools flip into this class, one being committed to State, the other being committed to Texas. And that right there gets you to 18. I mean, you're not far off from the 20.
5: Shay, what, if anything, do we need to keep an eye on tonight with the visitor list for the La Tech game?
4: Yeah, Ahmad Hudson being back, I thought was a big deal for all this kind of talk of Nebraska pushing for a flip. I mean, now he's here in back-to-back weekends. I thought that was a big deal. Interesting, they're bringing a couple of JUCO kids in from Pearl River, a corner, Kessel Jenkins, and a linebacker, RJ Ward. So did they captain the JUCO this past cycle? Did they go that way again? And I'll give you, he's not committed, or he's not uncommitted, so I'm breaking rules again. But there's always those seniors, right? Like in Louisiana that ultimately play well, you get an offer late. And Shaw's got one of them right now. Rontre Carter, he's a safety, but he's committed to TCU. And LSU's invited him to some games now, had him around, and had him at camp this summer. So he'll be a name to watch here in Louisiana, I believe, at least going forward. We've got him as a top 15 player in the state. So that'll be one to watch. I really think there's another safety over it, committed to Texas Tech out of, what is it? It's not Iowa. Is it Yowie? How are we pronouncing it, Charles?
3: I don't know.
4: Iowa, Louisiana. Yowie.
5: Iowa.
3: And I'm taking that from Dan Bornay. When he would do the basketball PA, which he did for many, many years, he's from Iowa, Louisiana, Clarence Caesar. You remember Clarence Caesar?
4: There you go.
3: Okay, so Iowa, yeah. I'm going with Bornay's pronounce.
4: There's a safety committed to Tech that's ranked in the top 10 in the state on Rivals. There's Marvin Joseph, who plays out at Central. He's a safety committed to Houston. He's ranked 11 in the state. And then I mentioned Carter, so you got some safeties out there here in Louisiana that I wouldn't be shocked if ultimately one of them grabs and offers the seniors. So this weekend, obviously, a little bit lighter on the visitor list than what was described by the national team here at Rivals a week ago is by far the most impressive visitor list of week one. So whether it's the on-field, which you expect with La Tech, or the recruiting, everybody takes a little bit of a breather here before you dial up Ole Miss next week in Oxford.
3: What's coming up after the game on three?
4: We'll catch up with some of these recruits. I know Hudson is one everyone wants to hear from. We'll see if they don't make a move with some new offers. And we'll obviously have our breakdown on the game. And Charlie, I get a feeling we'll do a little bit of breakdown on the game and then, like everybody else, immediately turn the page to Ole Miss.
3: Yeah.
4: And let me make my prediction now. I bet we get a very, very calm, calculated, no big deal, Lane Kiffin all week. This is not going to be a soundbite week for him. I think he's going to let it roll out and see, wait till game day. And my final prediction, he didn't come back on Twitter and crush Dabo after that win. So that means he's saving it for something. They get a win up in Oxford. Your boy is back on Twitter that night.
3: Huh? Next week won't be boring. I can promise you that. Shay, we always appreciate it. We'll see you when you come do your grocery shopping.
4: There you go. All right, boys. Thanks so much for having me on.
3: Thanks a lot, Shay Dixon from On Three. Oregon scores in the first play of the fourth quarter. They lead Oklahoma State now 31-30 with pretty much the whole fourth quarter still to come. We're here at Rouse's, corner of Burbank and Lee. Just a very, very short drive into LSU. Pick up all your tailgating supplies before you head into campus here at Rouse's. This is Eagle 98.1 Game Day.
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0: fourth quarter. In the second quarter, number three, Notre Dame leads Rice 28-0. C.J. Carr's already thrown two touchdown passes there. Kentucky has just punched it in to lead 14-7 over Alabama. You had a defensive touchdown for both of these teams, a pick six for both of these teams. Kenny Minchie has just thrown a touchdown pass for Kentucky to give the Wildcats the lead. That was on the first play of the second quarter. Arizona leads number 15 BYU 10-7. It's Utah State leading number 19 Washington 7-3. Mississippi State leading Minnesota 14-3. The game is early in the second quarter in Minneapolis. Colorado leads Weber State 28-7 in the second quarter. Cal and Syracuse scoreless in the second. Illinois leads Duke 17-7 in the second. Michigan State leads Eastern Michigan 7-0. UConn and Maryland tied at 7 in the second quarter. UTSA leads Texas State 7-0. UL Monroe leads UAB 14-10. It's about midway through the second quarter. Warhawks gave up almost 800 yards last week.
1: To State.
0: I remember
1: that. Mississippi State, yeah.
0: 14-10. They've got the lead in the second quarter. Akron leads Robert Morris 14-7. Did we see if our guy put together a scoring drive?
1: I forgot about him already.
0: They scored a first quarter touchdown. I don't know if it was on that drive.
1: Here we go. I'm going to figure it out.
0: Take a look at that, and I'm going to get down the scoreboard. 21-3. Toledo leads Central Connecticut. UMass leads Sacred Heart 17-0. This is not your father's UMass team. Pop Watson with 113 yards in the first quarter and a touchdown pass. North Texas leads UNLV 13-0. That is late in the first quarter. Number 17, SMU leads UC Davis 7-0. Northern Colorado and Wyoming just underway. No score there. Same thing with Mercyhurst in New Mexico. Troy and Alabama State both tied. Both have an opening touchdown. They are tied at 7. Delaware and Vanderbilt are scoreless. Earlier finals today in college football. At the Big House, Michigan beat number 11 Oklahoma 17-10. Bryce Underwood rushed for 87 yards and a touchdown. Number 2 Georgia, no problem. Western Kentucky 70-20, the final there. Gunnar Stockton threw 5 touchdown passes before calling it a day. Number 5 Indiana beat Howard 55-0, 4 touchdown passes for Josh Hoover. Number 10 Texas A&M beat Arizona State 48-20 in a game that was closer than that score would indicate. 4 turnovers for Arizona State did the Sun Devils in. Number 16 Penn State struggled early but pulled away from Temple 27-9 was the final. Rocco Beck 3 touchdown passes for the Nittany Lions. Kansas State beat Washington State 34-7. North Carolina beat East Tennessee 35-3. Virginia Tech beat Old Dominion 44-21. Wake Forest beat Purdue 38-36. That was in 2 overtimes. South Florida beat Army 28-24. App State over East Carolina 27-24. Kent State beat Wofford 36-15. James Madison over Wagner, is this right? 87-3. 87-3.
1: God, Wagner needs to play Northwestern State.
0: Yes, very good scheduling there, Musso. Liberty beat Gardner-Webb 24-23. West Virginia over UT Martin 52-7. Central Michigan beat Colgate 13-10. And Miami of Ohio beat Holy Cross 45-7. And that's your college football scoreboard. Did he score?
1: He didn't. Fumble ended the drive. First play out the gate, though, Haney, 12 yards off right in, man. I mean, they had it rocking and rolling. 3rd and 1, though, later in the drive, fumble.
0: Well, they turned it over. That's not his fault.
1: It's not his fault.
0: Fumble's not his fault.
1: He picked him up a first down and had him 3rd and 1.
0: Oklahoma State has the lead back as Mestermaker goes in on about a 12, 15-yard run. And Drew Mestermaker's 10 yards, okay? 36-31 with 10:21 to go, and you would think that they would go for 2 here. 12 plays, 75 yards, 4.5 minutes off the clock as Oklahoma State, a big, big underdog in this game. I think the line closed at 22.5.
1: Okay, yeah. When I woke up this morning, I saw 23.
0: 23,
1: so yeah,
0: okay.
1: So yeah.
0: Somewhere in that area, and they have the lead over the number 6 Ducks. We'll take a break. When we come back, we'll hear from Sonny Cumbie, Louisiana Tech's head coach. That is next here at Rouse's Eagle, 98.1 game day.
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6: For the second year in a row, Louisiana Tech visits Tiger Stadium. Tigers Bulldogs Saturday night in Death Valley. Sonny Cumbie, in his fifth season at the helm of the Bulldogs, will bring his team down to Baton Rouge. He joins us now. Coach, it's a pleasure. Thanks as always. How are you?
7: Hey, I'm doing great. Yeah, appreciate you guys having us on.
6: Always our pleasure. And last time we talked, I don't think you knew what conference you were going to be in. Conference USA or Sunbelt with that whole weird thing. It lands on Sunbelt. How's that transition been for your team, the program so far?
7: Yeah, you know, we're going to fully find out, you know, once we get into our October conference schedule. But I know it was nice not to have to be able to play 24 games. I think that's the last time we talked. We were looking at the 24-game schedule. So that would have been a little bit of a challenge in terms of playing both of them. But, you know, I think that, you know, the response from our fan base has been incredible. There's a lot of excitement for being able to play home games on a Saturday night, you know, in Ruston, Louisiana, to have six of them at home. You're playing ULL, you're playing ULM, Southern Miss, you know, opponents that, you know, from a regional standpoint, are big rivalries, and then also historically have been huge rivalries of Louisiana Tech. And so there's a lot of excitement from that. It was a little bit like the new kid in the class, you know, whenever we had all of our coaches' meetings and all that, but the head coaches have been great. The league has been incredible just from an onboarding process in terms of how much information they've given us. You definitely sense a difference there in terms of the communication, you know, at the commissioner level on down, and in terms of the alignment within the league, and really just making sure that we know from how we represent the Sun Belt, you know, what's expected of us, and we certainly want to represent the Sun Belt well on the field as well.
6: Yeah, well said. It when you start running through the opponents, it does make so much sense geographically. It'll be great for the fans. I guess also good for the fans when you win your season opener 80-6 against another in-state opponent, Northwestern State. You learn anything about your team in a game like that?
7: You know, I was just the approach, the excitement for the first game, I think that everyone has was there. But I think just the execution, I think that's what I was proud about our team, is it was a clean football game. You know, we protected the football well. You know, we had two penalties, and one of them was a delay game that we took. And I think that we were able to play a lot of players in this game that we're going to have to play those players later on in the season. And they're going to have to provide winning football for us. And so we created some depth there. And I think that it helps from a morale and a practice standpoint of guys playing. I think that our guys that we anticipated to make plays, they made plays. And, you know, defensively, offensively, and special teams, it was a good start. We certainly understand, you know, once we get into the conference play, and then in particular this week as well, and next week, and then our non-conference late, you know, we go, you know, we're at Baton Rouge this week, at Baylor next week. Mm-hmm. We have a home date with Army to wrap up our non-conference schedule. So we'll find out a tremendous amount about our football team through these next three games. But you know, it couldn't have been a better start, but we also keep things in perspective. You know, it's a long season and a lot of football, and we're definitely going to be challenged, you know, a lot more than what we were Saturday night.
6: By the way, love the baby blue uniforms. Like, are we sticking with that?
7: Man, if you were to ask me and our players, yeah, we would.
6: Okay.
7: I think there's some, I love them. Our kids really enjoy them. So it's a great change up to the normal, you know, the red, white, and blue that we have.
6: Are y'all wearing them this weekend?
7: No, we're not wearing them this weekend. We'll go red top, or red helmet, white top, and blue pants. So.
6: Oh, LSU's going to wear purple at home. That sucks. I hate LSU's purple jerseys. But I get in fights with LSU fans over that all the time. Yeah, I mean, I love when LSU wears their white at home. All right, look, y'all played this game last year in Baton Rouge. By the way, how did this come to pass that y'all end up in Baton Rouge 2 years in a row?
7: Yeah, I mean, I guess I got some people to think that we get not just once, but 2 years in a row. You know, once wasn't enough, so we get to do it again.
6: Right. Well, last year was 23-7. I mean, it ended up being a pretty competitive ball game.
7: Well, that was a long time ago. There's a lot that's changed one year. You know, on both sides of it, and you know, I think it's a great opportunity. It's a great challenge, but a great opportunity for our players. You know, to be able to play against LSU and just, I know it's going to be an incredible environment. It'll be completely different, and you know, in terms of the environment than it was last year. And so you have to reference that as a starting point. But you know, the thing for us is the challenge of you'll find out, you know, in terms of where you're at. I think that, you know, anything that you do from a technique standpoint, fundamentals, you know, alignments, anything that you're doing that's not done with proper execution gets exposed. You know, the margins are so slim, you know, against an opponent like this. Our kids are excited. You know, our coaches are excited, and we've got to go out and just be the best version of ourselves, you know, on Wednesday's practice. And that's what we tried to do last week and then do it this week. And moving forward, you know, you want to do it every week to be able to put the best performance you can on a Saturday night.
6: You mentioned, Sonny Cumbie's our guest. You mentioned, obviously, the different. And the different is the transition from Brian Kelly to Lane Kiffin. Look, Blake Baker's defense is still intact there. But what is the difference this week preparing for Lane Kiffin's offense as opposed to preparing for what you all faced a year ago with Brian Kelly and Joe Sloan?
7: Yeah, I think Blake Baker's defense certainly is still the same and better. I think the front was really the difference too. I mean, they've got so much team speed on defense, but you know, I think offensively, when watching them, you know, it starts with Sam Levitt. I mean, he made tremendous throws from the pocket, but his ability to escape the pocket and scramble drill and made two huge touchdown runs in the red zone. I think that's the thing that is a huge difference. I think the stress that they put on you from a tempo, the stress that they put on you just from the ability to have an explosive play and the usage, the usage of their personnel, like they do a phenomenal job of what are these guys really good at and let's get them the ball and let them be really good at it. And, you know, like Tre'Davious Green, you know, getting him the ball out on the perimeter, you know, up the seam, you know, you try to throw the seam through him the other night. And I think that's one of the things offensively, as you can tell up front, they're more athletic. On the offensive line, the quarterback, and then I think you know it's probably Nuss was banged up last year when we played him, so he wasn't able to move as much as what he could have. But I think from that position this year, you know, the elusiveness of Levitt's going to be a problem. The running back, you know, Dylan Jones was really hard to tackle Saturday night. Played really well, and you know their skill is an explosive play waiting to happen.
6: Sonny Cumbie is our guest, Louisiana Tech head coach, Tigers and Bulldogs, Saturday night in Tiger Stadium. Both of your quarterbacks, Baker and Kukoc, both played against LSU a year ago. They're both back. How do you choose? Like, are you going to rotate? Are they both going to play? How does that work?
7: Yeah, Blake's our starter, and you know, he really solidified himself last year after the LSU game. You know, we started him and we played New Mexico State. He really got on a run and played very well. Tore his ACL against Delaware late in the season. And then Trey came in and we won three games in a row at the end of last season with Trey, you know, really willing us to victory in some of those games. And he's a great football player, you know, Trey is. And so he's going to help our team win, and whether it's at quarterback or in other ways. But, you know, I think Blake started the season really strong coming back from his injury. Was very decisive, very confident, throwing the ball and moving around. And so I think our team has a lot of confidence in both.
6: Couple more here with Coach Sonny Cumbie as Louisiana Tech will play LSU in Baton Rouge this weekend. Is there a benefit having gone through this last year, you know, like made the trip, gotten off the bus, gone through the warm-ups, been in the stadium, the whole thing?
7: Yeah, I think that's just the familiarity of knowing that. I think it always helps, you know, where

0: wherever you go and play. You know, next week, you know, we go to Waco and we haven't been there, so there'll be a little bit of unfamiliarity with the setting and the scene. But I think that'll help, you know, from that standpoint. But it's a, you know, it's a different animal, you know, once you start that game. And obviously the team that they have this year looks pretty complete based off of one game.
1: You know, I think we talked about this last year as well. Just in the NIL era, look, you're going to lose guys, but you also have the opportunity to gain maybe Power Four signees that may go G6, which I know you have a couple of them this year. If I'm not mistaken, I saw maybe 17 out, 10 in via the portal. Maybe I inverted that. And it's interesting too, Coach, because your time at Tech has coincided with the NIL era, almost like overlapped exactly. How has your roster building, or has your roster building philosophy evolved over these 5 years?
0: Yeah, right. When we took the job, it was the imperfect storm of NIL and the transfer portal. And, you know, shoot, man, when I first got here, we weren't even giving kids full cost of attendance, yeah. You know? And so our administration has done a tremendous job of increasing our ability to retain players. And, you know, I think from a roster building standpoint, I've really tried to look inward. And so how do we retain our really good players? And we've been fortunate to be able to do that. You know, last year, our left tackle, our left guard, our tight end, you know, our center, you know, our quarterback, you know, all of those guys we were able to keep on defense. Colby Fields, number 10, 22, 21, our linebackers, a couple of our D linemen. And so the rev share money that we do have, I want to invest it and try to keep the players that are on our roster. And we've been able to do that. And you know, we have lost some guys. I mean, we have a safety that started at Michigan State. We've got a linebacker at Kansas State. We had a safety that was starting at TCU. We've got a kicker and punter that's at TCU. And so I'm a running back at Rutgers and then a nose tackle at SMU. And if we had all those guys, you'd feel a lot better about every game you went to. But that's part of it. I want to retain our really good players. And then where we do lose, you know, we're going to go to the portal, and I want to bring in guys that have known production, because if they've played at Eastern Kentucky, if they've played at even at Boston, wherever it is they're coming from, you know, there's a great chance they're going to play for us. You know, if they haven't played somewhere, even if it is a Power Four school, you just have to find out why. I mean, maybe we've got a receiver that's from Oklahoma State that for 2 years had season-ending injuries, and if he's healthy, he's going to be our starter and play really, really well for us. And so that's the reason why he wasn't playing. And so there's a unique situation with every one of them. But in terms of roster building, I want to retain really good players. High school-wise, we've been able to sign some really, really good high school players. And then, you know, you hope that you have a chance of keeping them for 2 to 3 years. And then you just understand that, hey, you're doing a good job if guys go off and better themselves, you know, financially and otherwise. And it's our job to find the next player to train up, develop them, and get them ready to go.
1: 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But it'll be LSU and Louisiana Tech Saturday night in Tiger Stadium. Sonny Cum, you got the Bulldogs to 8 wins a year ago. The first season now competing in the Sun Belt. We'll be excited to follow your team all throughout the year to see how it goes. Look forward to seeing you Saturday night in Tiger Stadium. Coach, we appreciate the time as always. Thank you.
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9: 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Offensive tackle, Jordan Seaton.
10: They're a 1-2 punch. It's great to have them. They both came from great programs. Coach Craig, lead guy. Coach Wolf, head O-line coach at a bunch of different universities. But what they bring to this program, but more to us, is energy, detail, and high expectation. I think the expectation that they have set for our room is more than outside anybody. He has a different standard for us, and we just try to live up to it.
9: Defensive end, Prince Will Umanmielen.
11: We don't try to just look at the potential. We see what we have, but the potential ain't really nothing unless we work hard, like I've been talking about. We have to put in the work, walkthroughs, meetings, extra stuff that's not even on the schedule. So it's like, to get where we want to go, you got to excel, do things past what we're supposed to, what we're asked for. So,
9: wide receiver, Winston Watkins Jr.
12: I would say Coach Kiffin does an amazing job of making sure that we're having fun and also handling business, because we prepare very, very hard. And like, I feel like to compare to anybody in the country, I feel like we prepare the most, because when we go into the game, he makes sure that we know every answer to every question on the test, you know? So when we get into the game time, now it's time to have fun, because we already prepared all these weeks and all this time and all these walkthroughs and all these meetings to go out there and have our fun and showcase our talents. And now we get to play basketball, and now we get to do the fire extinguisher thing, and now it looks good, but we're putting it all together with our preparation.
9: Offensive tackle, Jordan Seaton.
10: Coach speaks on outside noise and internal noise, and outside noise, it really shouldn't matter. It really doesn't matter. You only matter what in this building. As far as like inside noise, you got, you know, you're talking to yourself, or you want to do so good, or you're worried about doing bad, and that shouldn't matter either, because the preparation that you have. So you should never second guess yourself. So does the outside noise matter to us? No, it doesn't. And internally, the inside noise doesn't matter either, because we're so prepared.
9: Defensive end, Prince Will Umanmielen.
11: Like I said, it's a standard. Everybody's here for a reason. No complacency going on. It should be no, you shouldn't be able to tell when the ones are in. It should be next man up. He's ready. He's been getting the same amount of, even if you haven't getting the same amount of reps, mental reps, stuff like that. So, yeah, everybody just has to be prepared. And the coaching staff, they allow us to do that.
9: Wide receiver, Winston Watkins Jr.
12: Me coming into the game, I was already super confident in the team, because I seen the defense we had. Our defense is very elite. I feel like we got guys all over the place on defense that's going to help us like go to wherever place we need to go at the end of the season. Because, for instance, if we struggle to practice in fall camp, I really didn't take it as struggling. I took it as like we're competing with one of the best defenses ever. I played college football last year, and I've seen like the Georgias and teams like that from last year, and I know like who's good and who's not, and I could peep that. And when we're going through fall camp, I knew we had a very elite defense, so I wasn't really worried about how the offense looked as much, even though we were doing our job. But I wasn't necessarily worried about certain plays that we had to make, because I know when we were going to go against another team, we'll make those plays.
9: Offensive tackle, Jordan Seaton.
10: We work so hard in this building. I feel as though that there's nothing to hold us back besides us because of how hard we work. So if we put the pieces together and we execute the vision that our coach has, I honestly feel like nothing should hold us back.
9: Defensive end, Prince Will Umanmielen.
11: Just detail stuff, assignment-wise, effort-wise, he ain't never gonna play a perfect game. Always room for Aaron to get better. We've been looking at that, finding ways we could push and make us even more in an elite defense.
9: Wide receiver Winston Watkins Jr.
12: I'll say we just got to keep gelling together and just getting the timing together and keep working with Sam, because at the end of the day, it's like when you have that relationship with your quarterback to the receivers, it's always going to keep getting better and better. Like, that was our first game. We played a really good game, but at the end of the day, we had so much more room to grow in. We left a lot of meat on the bone out there, as for receiver-wise at least. So just really just get on the same page as Sam, be the man-to-man coverage, and just doing what we got to do every day.
9: Talking Tigers, Eagle 98.1 Game Day.
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22: All right, return here at Rouse's. Give you a quick update before we bring in Richard Dixon. Oklahoma State leads Oregon 36-31. 4 minutes to go. The Cowboys are down at the Ducks 15-yard line. Oregon went for it on a 4th-and-8 with just under 7 minutes to go and didn't deep in their own territory and didn't make it. So Oklahoma State's got a chance to maybe put this thing away. Over in Lexington, Alabama has just made a 41-yard field goal to cut the Kentucky lead to 1 point, 14-13, 2:09 to go in the first half in Lexington. And with that, let's bring in Richard Dixon. Richard, good afternoon. How are you, first of all?
0: Doing good, man. Just getting back to the house from Sanibel and about to sit down and watch football for the first time of the day.
22: Did the Eagles win?
0: We won again. 6-0.
22: Richard Dixon is now undefeated.
1: Love that,
22: on
1: man.
22: The 2026 on. Season as a coach.
1: Keep it going.
22: the Oklahoma State made the field goal, by the way. So 39-31 with 3:11 to go. Richard, talk to me about sandwich games. Clemson last week, Ole Miss next week, non-power conference opponent this week. I know how you felt about them personally, but from this team's standpoint, is this something we in the media make too much of a big deal about, or is it a real thing?
0: I think so. I mean, I think that the fact that, you know, all the negativity that's been around with all the legal stuff and all the BS going on back and forth to talk about kicking them out the league, I think all that did was take their attention more onto the next game. Like, they want to go out there and prove it. You know, any other year, yeah, I can see it when you play a big game like Clemson and you got to go to Ole Miss to defend your coach's honor or whatever, go play for your coach's old school, that where you could be thinking forward to that. But I think with all the negativity right now, this one go out there and tell everybody to shut up.
22: You reminded me on Friday of how much fun this game was a year ago. The second week of the season. LSU had come off a win against Clemson and really kind of sleptwalked through most of this game last year. It was 17-7 going to the fourth quarter. LSU won it, but it was one of those games that you just kind of felt, yeah, I'm not expecting anything similar to that tonight.
0: No, not at all. I mean, I don't see it in it. Like I said, I've been to a couple practices. You know, was at the game last week. Everything I see just seems that, you know, these guys are in a shut everybody up mode. Like, they want to go out there and prove that they're the best and then get the backups in and prove that their backups can beat you.
22: Talk to me about what you saw from Tre'Davious Green a week ago, both as a receiver, but most importantly, the improvement he's made as a blocker and route runner.
0: No, he's a legit tight end now. I joke a lot about all of his touchdowns as the wide receiver position. Watching that Clemson game, it was the first game I looked at him and said, he's a legit stud tight end. He was the lead block on a lot of plays. He was blocking the defensive ends, leading up on the linebackers, made key blocks on the perimeter. I mean, I felt like every time I watched a big play, he was in the mix making a block, and it was something that I was really proud to see. Also with his route running. I just like to see him recognize coverages. They had a couple of plays where he could have broke a slant man coverage to sit down in zone. He sat down in the perfect zone, caught it, got up the field. He's just really matured, and I think he's going to have a great season.
22: Does this offense lend itself to a guy being able to develop as a tight end multiple ways? Because I know they're going to do some different things with him down the road.
0: I think it's just, I mean, he's a more legit weapon when he can be there on every situation. He can be in there at third and short, second and short, first and 10. I mean, when he's in the game, you can now run your full offense around and there's no giveaways. You know, they like to run fast. And when he can get down there, and with the run game being as big of a part as it is, him being able to block and dominate blocks is huge.
22: All right, I know LSU is a huge favorite in this ball game, but a couple of things you'd like to see tonight. It'd be hard to improve on last week, but a couple of keys that you'd like to see tonight.
0: I'd just like to watch him keep playing clean. Smart penalties. If you're going to have a penalty, the ones you can accept. Don't make any dumb mistakes. Hustle to the line of scrimmage. Watch the ball boys keep running and getting their exercise in. I just want to see it stay clean.
22: I think that this may be the toughest ball boy training in the country. Everybody's noticed it, right? It's like these guys could go run a decathlon.
1: We got to get a feature. Somebody's got to do a feature on these ball boys.
22: Yeah.
0: You got to get them on the radio because I'd love to hear about their practice. Because every time you see the ball go towards the sideline, the first thing I see is two yellow shirts flashing by.
22: They must be exhausted at the end of practice.
1: They're
22: right?
1: out there 1-and-1 tens in the summer too with everybody else.
0: No doubt, they got to be a part of the conditioning program.
1: Absolutely,
22: Richard, you'll be with us on post game tonight, 90 minutes after the end of LSU and La Tech. We'll look forward to that. See you then.
0: Bye, man.
22: Let's see. 2-minute warning in Stillwater. 39-31, Oklahoma State, Oregon with the ball. They, I believe, have a first down up near midfield, somewhere in that area, up to the, I'm not sure where, maybe the No, maybe not quite to midfield yet. Maybe closer to 40, 35, something like that.
1: Oregon, 33.
22: Okay. And a two-minute warning for the first half at Kentucky with a 14-13 lead for the Wildcats. We'll take a break, go down to Tiger Stadium, check in with Chris Blair, the voice of the Tigers, when we come back at Rouse's. Come on by and see us to get all of your tailgating supplies heading into campus. 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
22: We'll bring in Chris Blair, an update from Stillwater on a simple toss play. Oregon fumbles and Oklahoma State recovers. They are in Oregon territory about the 45-46 yard line. Oregon's got all three of their timeouts, but they trail by eight with under 2 minutes to go. So biggest upset of the young season. Less than 2 minutes away from happening in Stillwater, where the Cowboys have not beaten an FBS team in 21 outings. So they've got a chance at a big, big win here today. Eric Morris, just his second game as Oklahoma State coach. All right, let's bring in Chris Blair down at Tiger Stadium. Chris, good afternoon. How are you?
30: Well, I'm great, Charlie. Once again, I think my prediction was right. Dan Lanning is the toughest guy for that Oregon football team. Just based on what I've seen the first 2 weeks.
22: You know, what I've seen is Will Stein at Kentucky. We're watching Kentucky and Alabama as well. Will Stein had an awful lot to do with their success. Early on, it looks like they may miss him a little bit over in Eugene. So he's done a nice job here to open up with Kentucky.
30: Indeed, indeed he has. But, hey, man, we're talking LSU and Louisiana Tech. Oddly enough, back-to-back years we're going to play together here in Baton Rouge. And, you know, it's interesting. I think the biggest challenge this week, and Coach Kiffin talked about it Monday, he mentioned it again on Thursday, is, you know, last week at this time it was, we got to show the world, you know, it's LSU versus the world. Let's go out and make a statement. Well, obviously they did in a 51-10 ball game that, frankly, didn't feel that close. You know, opposite this week. The same people who were tearing you down last week are telling you that you've arrived and you're the greatest team since sliced bread. Louisiana Tech set some records of their own right offensively and got the air raid assault, which most coaches will liken to kind of a triple option. You got to be disciplined. You got to have your eyes in the right place, and you better be in position. But I just don't think there's any chance. We'll find out. I just don't see there being a chance that he didn't lock their focus in again this week. I think they still got something to prove to the rest of the world, and hopefully they'll be able to do that every single week.
22: Chris, describe from your vantage point what last week was like from, you know, the pregame through the delay, and, of course, the game couldn't have gone any better for LSU. Just give me from your vantage point what last week was like.
30: Yeah, I mean, when I got here 11 years ago, people talked about, hey, look, Tiger Stadium, depending on who you're playing and what's going on around the program, when it's on, it's on. And, you know, even during that two-hour rain delay, I went downstairs, I came back up into the booth, and Creedence Clearwater playing over the speakers. Have you ever seen the rain? And you couldn't hear John Fogerty. I mean, it was a chorus of fans inside Tiger Stadium with lightning cracking and rain coming down, and they were like, we're not going anywhere. And then once the game started and the route was on, especially after Ross's pick six, you know, I just thought the game was over. Clemson has no chance. But, you know, the bigger picture for me was that's why Tiger Stadium has the reputation it does, because of last Saturday night.
22: The team could not have been sharper in their execution. What was most impressive to you? Pick a side of the ball, what they were able to do.
30: It was very evident early on how much faster and stronger this defense is. I mean, again, I know Blake Baker was here a year ago. We've all had faith. I think it was one of the best moves Coach Kiffin made early on, was retaining him as defensive coordinator, added some pieces, but has a number of guys who are returning, and everybody just looked faster. I mean, Clemson looked like they were running in mud from the very get-go, and, you know, even though LSU threw the interception early, which was kind of one of the few miscues on the night, you know, let's not forget, Clemson moved the ball 4 yards. They started at the 33. They went nowhere, had to settle for a field goal, and that kind of foreshadowed the rest of the night. The way this defense was just covering the field, flying to the football, you know, sideline to sideline, it really made Clemson, Charlie, look slower than they probably are just because of the speed LSU showed. On offense, I just thought, I finally think I got why they got a basketball hoop, why they got fire extinguishers, why everything happens on the sideline, because that was a pretty disciplined group that when you saw them make a play, you know, not in the end zone, I know there was one unsportsmanlike after one of the seven touchdowns, but when they were in, you know, between the end zones, when the play was dead, you were tackled, man, they were up, tossing the football, sprinting back to the line of scrimmage. There wasn't any, let's show the first down marker, let's, you know, do the Hulk Hogan ear thing. I mean, it was, as soon as you were down, whistle blown, they were sprinting back to the line. So my theory is, that's why all the stuff happens on the sideline. Guys, we got a deal. When we're between the lines, we got a job to do, and we got to run at warp speed. No time for me, me, me. You can come do that when the drive ends in the end zone and dunk all the basketballs you want, fire out fire extinguishers, whatever you want to do, you can do it on the sideline. To me, that's what was impressive. Not only that they ran offensively at the speed at which they ran, but the discipline and really not getting silly penalties and not wasting time. It was almost as if they had a shock collar on. I mean, they just, as soon as the play was over, man, they were beating everybody to get back to the line of scrimmage. If that continues, this team's going to be a tussle to deal with.
22: I think the fire extinguisher is just for Cookie, right?
1: I love it.
30: Yeah,
1: so
30: probably.
22: Cookie's own personal fire extinguisher. Oklahoma State has finished off the upset 39-31. First team to snap a 10-game losing streak against a top-10 opponent. Chris, what were some of the things that Lane Kiffin shared at the coaches show on Thursday night?
30: Well, we talked a little bit about, I think a lot of people noticed, you know, the lack of drop-off when you look at quarterback. Obviously, Sam Levitt has a skill set that makes him QB1. But I thought both Longstreet and Clark, again, just watching them in the game, did not appear to me that LSU, Coach Wise, Coach Kiffin has to, you know, carve down the playbook. It looks like everything's available. In fact, they look similar in stature. They were, you know, everybody was asked to be able to throw the ball when need be. He's got a prototypical quarterback, and that goes for all three. And hopefully we don't have to find that out except at mop-up time. But to me, that's one of the things he mentioned Thursday night was that's why we brought him here. These guys, we have a mode we want for our quarterback that works in our system, and these three guys have it. That was important, I think, because, again, it's a long season. It's a physical season. And hopefully tonight, Sam Levitt can get off to a great start and then spend most of the game cheering on his backup quarterbacks. But again, the main thing was, guys, we haven't arrived. We haven't done anything. And he mentioned it several times Thursday night. Everybody saw the picture inside the football building this week. You can't listen to them. The same people who said LSU was awful and the demon of college football on Saturday night, Sunday morning, and all this week talked about that they have arrived and this is the team to beat in college football. So I think that was really, there's noise. Last week it was negative noise. This week, positive noise. But you and I know, we talked about it last week, when you get inside that football building, old Nick Saban was right. You can certainly block out the noise and insulate yourself. And I think that's what they did this week. And they'll do it again next week when they get ready for that game we all have been talking about.
22: Chris, what's coming up at the bottom of the hour on Network Pregame?
30: Well, again, it'll be the guys hopefully outside this week. We had to sprint inside when the storm showed up. I know there's about a 15% chance between, say, now and 6 o'clock, but the weather looks good. So the guys are going to be out at Tiger One. They're going to have an Olympic athletic update, keep you up to date with what's happening, because, again, it's a busy campus this time of year beyond just football. And then break down the matchup and find out a little bit more about Louisiana Tech, who I said is a system team. Coach Cumbie should know how to run the air raid pretty well. He was the quarterback for the late, great Coach Leach in his first year at Texas Tech in the year 2000. And goodness knows they put up 80 points last week. And as Coach Kiffin said, I don't care who you're playing. You got to be pretty efficient if you put 80 points up in 60 game minutes. So they'll crank it up here in just a little bit at 4:30.
22: Chris, have a great call. And we will talk to you next week from Oxford, Mississippi.
30: No, boy. Looking forward to it. Thanks, Charlie.
22: All right. Voice of the Tigers, Chris Blair. 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
9: 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The Robinson Brothers Ford Lincoln College football scoreboard. 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
22: Let's start with earlier finals because the shocker of the day in Stillwater, Oklahoma State, who had not won a game against an FBS opponent in 21 tries and who lost straight up last week as a two-touchdown favorite to Tulsa, beat number 6 Oregon today 39-31. Drew Mestemaker threw for 317 yards and a couple of touchdowns, and he ran for what turned out to be the game winner. This was no fluke. Oklahoma State had more than twice as many first downs as Oregon. They outgained the Ducks by 273 yards. In fact, of the 31 points, Oregon had a defensive score and another turnover that set them up for a one-yard drive. So essentially, two Oregon touchdowns coming via the defense. And the rest of the day, Oklahoma State really was able to dominate this contest. So the biggest upset of the day by far, Oregon loses for the first time this year. Number 2, Georgia, no problem with Western Kentucky, 70-25, touchdown passes for Gunnar Stockton. Ball State beat Stony Brook, that's just gone final, 41-17. Number 5, Indiana beat Howard, 55-0. Number 10, Texas A&M beat Arizona State, 48-20. Probably a little bit of a deceiving score. It was 24-20, A&M going to the fourth quarter. Arizona State threw a couple of pick sixes. The game kind of got out of hand, but it was very close for three quarters. Michigan beats number 11 Oklahoma 17-10. Bryce Underwood ran for 87 yards and a touchdown, 39-yarder in the first half. Rough day for John Mateer, only 17 of 33. Number 16, Penn State pulled away in the second half from Temple, 27-9. The final score, Rocco Beck, 3 touchdown passes for Penn State for the Iowa State transfer. Games in progress at halftime. Number 3, Notre Dame leads Rice 42-0. 3 touchdown passes already for C.J. Carr. Kentucky leads Alabama 14-13, 20 seconds to go in the first half in Lexington. And Kentucky with a threat here off of a turnover late in the first half. They are down, Musa, where are they? Inside the 25-yard line, I know. Threatening to get some more points here before the break. They are at the 20.
1: Maybe, go to the side view there.
22: 25, I think, is where they are. No, I'm sorry. They're the 29. All right. So they've got an opportunity with 20 seconds to go in the first half to get some more points as we see that ball go to the end zone, and it is incomplete. All right. Continuing with the scoreboard. Arizona leads number 15 BYU 17-14. That game is at the half. Noah Fifita, good first half for Arizona, 16 of 20, 141 yards and a touchdown. Number 19 Washington leads Utah State 10-7. That game is at halftime. Also at halftime, Mississippi State leading Minnesota 28-6. Keelan Taylor, 3 touchdown passes for Mississippi State.
1: I like Kamario Taylor.
22: He
1: seems like the truth.
22: Yeah, he's had an excellent first half, 11-13, 181 yards and 3 touchdowns. Colorado leads Weber State 42-14. That's at halftime. Pitt leading UCF 3-0. These games are still in the second quarter. Syracuse leads Cal 12-7. Illinois leads Duke 24-21. Halftime score, Michigan State 14, Eastern Michigan 7. Also at halftime, Maryland leads UConn 17-7. Second quarter scores, Texas State leads UTSA 14-7. UL Monroe leads UAB 20-10. They have started the third quarter there in Birmingham. Akron leads Robert Morris 21-10, but the fans' drive ends in a fumble to open things up. Toledo is leading Central Connecticut 35-3. UMass leading Sacred Heart 30-0. Pop Watson 152 yards in the first half and a touchdown. North Texas leads UNLV 20-3. Number 17 SMU leads UC Davis 28-0. That's a 2-minute warning. Wyoming leads Northern Colorado. I'm sorry, Northern Colorado has just taken the lead now, 9-7. Extra point to come against Wyoming. New Mexico leads Mercyhurst 42-7. Troy leads Alabama State 24-7. And Vandy leads Delaware 14-3. That game is about midway through the second quarter. We'll take our final timeout here, come back and wrap things up. We are at Rouse's, Burbank, and Lee. Eagle, 98.1 game day.
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0: wrapping up here at Rouse's. Musso, final thoughts about tonight's game?
1: Yeah, go out there, take care of your business. And we've talked with multiple of our guests today, Hanny, about how we're not expecting any letdown, no distractions really get into this team. Kiffin and his staff do a great job. And we obviously know LSU, no disrespect to Louisiana Tech, but LSU's vastly more talented there. So it's all about your business. Go take care of it. Get everybody out, stay healthy, and let's turn the page to the big one in Oxford.
0: The early indications are that this is a pretty mature, grounded, focused football team. That's all we've seen so far. It is a small sample size. There's only one game. But if that game is any indication, we could be in for a pretty fun ride here. Part of that maturity and focus is not allowing games like this to become more of a burden on you than they could be. Come out and establish your dominance. Give the underdog opponent no idea that they can come in and keep this a ball game. LSU didn't do that a year ago.
1: Nope.
0: Louisiana Tech was in the game well into the fourth quarter. Don't let that happen again. Keep that focus there. Put them away early. Get your reserves in the game. Get your feet up. I'm not saying they're going to allow only 48 snaps on offense.
1: Right,
0: again,
1: yeah.
0: But
1: yeah.
0: Be reasonable about it and put the game away as fast as you can. We'll be back 90 minutes after the end of LSU and Louisiana Tech. We'll be downtown in the studios taking your phone calls after tonight's ball game. And

0: 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Matt Schick, Matt Sims, the big story, Oklahoma State, 39. Number 6, Oregon, 31. Deer Hill Jr. fumbled at the Oregon 40 with 2 minutes left. Oklahoma State recovered and ran out the clock. Drew Mestemaker was excellent in this football game. Threw a couple of picks even, but he withstood it. 26 of 43, 317 passing yards, 2 touchdowns, 2 picks, also rushed for 109 yards, and another touchdown, 426 total yards. Here he was after the game on ESPN.
1: Drew, all week long, you guys were told you're not good enough after the embarrassing loss. Your words to Tulsa. What did it take from this group to bounce back and respond against the number 6 team in the nation?
2: Yeah, I think that's just who we are at the end of the day. You know, we had to respond after a bad week last week, but everyone on this team's been counted out their whole career, and I think that's what makes us special.
1: You're one of those guys. What makes you so resilient?
2: I do it for the guys. Like, these are my boys. These are my brothers. I'd do anything for them.
1: Look at this scene right now. Your first win at Oklahoma State. How would you describe what you're feeling in this moment?
2: I don't even have words for it. This is the best moment of my life, honestly, not even close. These people make it so much fun, and I'm so glad we pulled this one out.
1: I have to ask you about your flip into the end zone. Walk me through that play and what you felt.
2: Yeah, I dropped back, and they had a guy coming off the edge. I slid up, and then it was me one-on-one with the safety. He went low earlier in the game, and I was like, I'm letting it fly, and just leaped and felt like I was in the air for a year, and I landed really hard, but I don't care as long as I got in the end zone.
1: All game long, I kept telling your guys, we're in control of this game. What gave you so much confidence throughout?
2: Yeah, I think just our preparation all week. This is the best week of practice we've ever had, and I believe in these guys. These guys are built for these moments.
1: Thank you.
0: Felt like he was in the air for a year.
3: I love it.
0: What a day.
3: Yeah.
0: What a day for Drew Mestemaker with that airborne touchdown. They get the win over Oregon. OSU with the win. There's another OSU in action later on tonight. It's Ohio State and Texas. Jake Trotter, ESPN College Football senior writer, to break that down for us. Before we do that, Jake, you covered the Big 12 back in the day. Oklahoma State, Jake. I mean, that's sending shockwaves throughout college football today.
4: How do you lose to Tulsa, really get blown out by Tulsa, and then come back and beat that Oregon team? Guys, I'm not so sure that Drew Mestemaker is the best quarterback in college football. And you talk to NFL scouts, like they had their eye on him. He is legit, and it wouldn't surprise me after today. And I can't believe I'm saying this 48 hours later based on what I thought of them, but they're a contender in the Big 12. That was a legit win. You know, they threw 2 pick-sixes and still beat Oregon, so... Oklahoma State is back, and after, 20 straight losses to FBS teams.

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6: Big story of the day here on College Game Day. Oregon falls to Oklahoma State, 39-31. They were 35-0 against unranked teams under Dan Lanning. They had won 42 straight when leading after the first quarter. 12 straight road wins, longest active streak in the FBS. All three of those streaks snapped at the hands of the mighty Oklahoma State Cowboys. Matt Schick, Matt Sims, tune into Football Sunday. Presented by Gusto for a doubleheader as the Carolina Panthers and Bryce Young host the Chicago Bears. 1 o'clock Eastern time. My son's going to that game. Immediately following the Las Vegas Raiders hosting the Dolphins at 4 o'clock Eastern. Coverage begins at noon Eastern on ESPN Radio and the ESPN app. I coach his travel ball team. He's 12, 11 years old, and he's playing tomorrow in baseball. And he said, Dad, I got invited to go to the Panthers game. I said, so what are you going to do? He said, I'm going to the Panthers game. I said, how dare you? So I'm going to coach a game featuring my son without him playing in the game.
7: I love it.
6: He's going to the Panthers.
7: Yeah.
6: That's what's going on. Matt Schick, Matt Sims. Let's get an update here from Lexington. No bitterness here.
7: No.
8: Number 12, Alabama and Kentucky.
6: Alabama has taken the lead 23-17. They're putting their foot down. Matt Sims, it happened with Cade Womack's defense again. What happened?
7: Yeah, so Minshew drops back to pass, five-man rush, and Devin Tompkins, one-on-one with the right tackle, gets underneath the tackle's pad and absolutely just lays the hammer on the quarterback in the backfield there. Heavy hands, strip, sack, fumble. They recover it 5 plays later, able to answer with E.J. Crowell off the edge. Very similar play that they ran the week before against East Carolina for the touchdown in the low red zone. So clearly, they have a great package of plays designed for Crowell there in that low red zone, able to get on the board after the turnover.
6: Critical turnover there. Yeah. Critical turnover there for Kenny Minchie. And now on a 3rd-and-1, Kentucky goes for it and gets stopped. And then did they just go for it on 4th down?
7: Yes, sir, they did. Yes,
6: oh,
7: sir, they did.
6: Goodness. 4th down at their own what?
7: Yep. 32-yard line.
6: Oh, my goodness. 23-17. Alabama with the lead.
7: Not good. Not good, Schick. Go ahead.
6: They went for it on the punt, a fake punt at their own 32, 33-yard line. It got snuffed out. And then Alabama with Keelan Russell, 1st-and-10, 49 seconds to go in the third quarter. That is at the Kentucky 34-yard line. And Alabama breaks off a big run, Matt Sims.
7: Daniel Hill for a 34-yard touchdown right between the A-gap there on the right side of the offensive line there for the Alabama Crimson Tide, untouched into the end zone. And now the Crimson Tide setting up to go for 2.

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10: Oh, we got to make some picks here in a minute. Matt Schick, Matt Sims, as we head to the evening kicks. Second and goal for Mississippi State, 38-13. Alabama dominating Kentucky in the second half, 38-17. Alabama with the lead. Kentucky, 9 minutes to go in the fourth quarter. They have the ball first and 10 at their own 25-yard line. Sims, if you want to write the book on this Kentucky-Alabama game, you go back to that third down stop Alabama had, and then Kentucky goes for it from their own 33 on a fourth down punt fake.
11: Yeah.
10: And it gets stopped. Next play gets down inside the five. Alabama then punches it in with Hill to the end zone. And that was basically the ball game.
11: You're right. And that's just how cruel of a game football is sometimes. They're going to look at three plays from this game, and that were the difference. The first one was the pick six early in the football game. They had control of it. Mets stepped in front of a route. Didn't see him. Hey, he's gone. Okay, that was the first one. Then, of course, like you mentioned, all right, it's just the sack fumble there, the turnover by Tompkins, and then the fake punt. That was it. Those are the three plays. Kentucky, if they're on the other end of those plays, different matchup totally.
10: All right, we got a lot to get to here. We got to make some picks. We'll update you on everything that's going on around the country. Apparently, last week, the studio was outflanked by the control room. A control room, a combined record of 5-5. You and I were 4-6. I don't like this at all. All right, It's Josh doing our producing, our board op, Rachel. She's going to make some picks. Let's go. I'm all about this. Maybe we'll come back, or maybe she will crush us. That is going to happen here. All right, Iowa State and Iowa.
11: Oh,
10: Iowa favored by 14. I'm going to lay it. I'm going to lay the 14 points. Iowa is favored by this many because Iowa State just had so much turnover. I don't know if Iowa's going to win this game by, you know, four touchdowns, but I think they win it by two. I'll lay the point, Sims. What do you got?
11: Give me Iowa, Coach. Give me Iowa. I don't feel great about it, but give me Iowa.
10: Josh, what do we got?
12: I'm with Sims here. I'm going Iowa.
10: Okay. Rachel?
13: I was going to go Iowa, but I can't because everybody else went Iowa. So we're going to Iowa State.
10: I love it.
11: Yeah.
10: I won't love it if you win. Ohio State at Texas. Texas favored by 1.5. Texas should have won the game last year.
11: Agree.
10: I'm going to take Ohio State plus the 1.5. I am going to take Ohio State with points. That's my rule. I do that every time. Sims, what do you got?
11: Man. Give me Texas.

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14: Marty Halsberger, Elena Rybakina claimed the number one world tennis ranking from Aryna Sabalenka earlier this week. Well, today she took the U.S. Open crown from her. Rybakina beat Sabalenka 6-2 in the third and deciding set. It's the third Grand Slam title for Rybakina and the second this year. College football, number two Oregon struggled to win last week, and the sixth-ranked Ducks struggled again this week. But this time, came up short.
15: One more snap, and that will be the ballgame. Unbelievable. Snap, knee, that will do it. Quack, quack, and that is that. The Cowboys do their talking on the scoreboard with a 39-31 upset victory over number six Oregon as the students storm the field in what is certainly one of the biggest wins in Oklahoma State history.
14: Learfield on the call. That victory ends OSU's 21-game losing streak against FBS opponents. Jordan Marshall scored on a tie-breaking one-yard run set up by an interception midway through the fourth quarter. Michigan bounces back from last week's embarrassing performance against Western Michigan. Beat number 11 Oklahoma 17-10. Coach Kyle Whittingham called it a good bounce back.
16: Proud of the football team. Had a great week of preparation, had a good week, a great week, and they were determined they wouldn't win this game.
14: Embattled quarterback Bryce Underwood ran for a 38-yard touchdown to help. BYU has just beaten Arizona, the 15th-ranked Cougars, winning it 28-17.
17: Hey, it's Michelle Smallman, and coming up Monday, Patrick Mahomes is officially back and ready to quiet all the doubters. 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

0: Three timeouts left, but with the way they've been playing, hard-pressed to imagine that they'll be able to come back in this one. We'll see if JKS can get a couple of first downs and finish this one. It is over. It is all over in Alabama, or in Lexington. 12th-ranked tied. Take down Kentucky 45-17 to improve to 2-0 on the season. Coming up next, we'll update you on Cal and Syracuse, see if Syracuse can stop Cal and get the football back. Plus, we'll preview Ohio State and Texas and more recaps from ranked teams, some getting it done, some coming up on the short end earlier today. 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
9: Marty Hausberger, Elena Rybakina wins the U.S. Open for her third Grand Slam title and second of 2026, beating Aryna Sabalenka in three sets. The first big upset of the young college football season is in the books as Oklahoma State and star quarterback Drew Mestemaker shocks number 6 Oregon.
10: Two wide to each side, third and 8 at the Oregon 10. Hawkins is a tailback to Mestemaker's right, and Drew gets the ball, looks to throw.

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8: Georgia Tech with a 10-7 lead on Tennessee. Memphis got a field goal at the end of the half. They lead Boise State 20-17 in what could be a playoff elimination game. Holly Rowe is currently interviewing Ryan Day. They're about to kick things off. He is sweating through every orifice in his body.
9: Yes, he is.
8: I mean, it is 100-plus degrees. They're in Austin. They're about to kick this off. This is exciting, Matt Sims. Exciting.
9: He's always got rosy cheeks, and they're extra rosy today. I'll tell you that. And, man, that stadium is going wild right now. What a scene there in Austin, Texas with the stadium. DKR, let's go. Start bouncing. Come on.
8: There it is. All right, you just dropped the we in Texas. You don't need to group do the whole Sims Texas thing. Okay.
9: Yeah, you're right. Hook them.
8: Although I did intro the show last week saying you played for Texas, so I thought that was very fun.
9: You know, I forgot about it until you just brought it up, and that hurts, man. That hurts. We've been together now for 4 years. You should know by now that I've gone to a lot of colleges, but Texas was not one of them, okay?
8: Louisville, Tennessee, not Texas.
9: Yep. El Camino Junior College, go Warriors. All right.
8: There it is. We'll update you on their score later. Colin Simmons for Texas, the impact he could have here. Look, there's a right tackle. Philip Daniels for Ohio State is on a short leash here tonight, according to those who cover the team. A team in Ohio State that didn't do all as well as they would have hoped against Ball State last week, at least in the first half, moving the football, running the football. I do wonder the impact this Texas defensive front can have. You mentioned who's going to run the football more. I know that's such a layup thought, but it's so true, Sims. Like, whoever runs the football more and takes pressure off the opposing quarterback is going to be key, and it's going to set the tone for the rest of the game. Colin Simmons, that defensive line.
9: It totally is. And I definitely say that a lot about the running game. I am definitely one of those people in the media where it's like, oh, run the football. But it's like, I say it because I really believe it. And I understand the strength that it has for a football team and for a quarterback when you can do that. on just any sort of situation for football. So, yes, you're exactly right. Which team is going to win in the trenches and be more physical is going to open up the RPO passing game and one-on-one situations for all the great skill players that are in this one. But it absolutely starts in the trenches. Who is going to hold it down there?
8: Steve Sarkisian, not terribly concerned with how the result will impact them in the college football playoff.
10: I'm not so consumed with what the end result might be, you know, 4 months down the road. We've got other games to go play that can contribute one way or the other to our success that we have in the season. What I am excited about is as a competitor and for our team, the locker room and building full of competitors that we have is that we get an opportunity to go against the best. And how are we going to perform against the best? And because our best is going to be needed, and our best is going to be needed for four quarters. And so that's what excites me.
8: Well, something that should excite Ohio State fans. What just happened? Let's get an update from Austin.
11: Number one, Ohio State at number four, Texas.
8: Matt Sims, a turnover on the first possession of the game for Texas. What happened?
9: Fumble, baby, going down to the ground and just lackluster ball security as they're going down to the ground. An Ohio State defender essentially just punches the football out on his way down. And man, here we are, just turnover early on in the game, and Ohio State just kind of punching Texas in the face right from the start. And this is my biggest concern. And that's also why I don't even like the soundbite that I heard from Sark. I want to hear our head coach say, we're going to rip their heads off and go win the game. Not like we have a lot of opportunities. All right. So, yeah, here we are to start the game. Ohio State already punching them in the face and forcing a fumble here. Early turnover.
8: How about this? Texas under Arch Manning, 11-0 when they win the turnover battle, 0-3 when they don't.
9: There you go.
8: Ohio State hasn't won since 2023 when it has been even or negative in turnover margin. I mean, they create turnovers, they make it happen, and that's what they're doing here. So, you know, we'll see what happens the rest of this game, but Ohio State with a first down and 10 coming up at about the Texas 30-yard line. Are they reviewing this?
9: Yes, they are reviewing it. They're just making sure that he wasn't down by contact because it was close to where you thought maybe the elbow, the forearm, or shin was close to the ground. But the call is upheld. It was a fumble, and it is recovered by Ohio State. First down, Ohio State already in the red zone in Texas territory.
8: Matt Schick, Matt Sims, Peter Burns earlier this week talking about Julian Sayin maybe struggling against Texas's defense once he takes the field.
12: I'm not sold 100% on Julian Sayin being able to be free and clear from Will Muschamp's defense. Muschamp is going to give them some different looks this year, and I haven't seen that. And you go back the last couple of years, Longhorns, or at least last year, they kind of bottled up Jeremiah Smith. And I think that Muschamp and the defense will have an opportunity to do that as well. I still think it's a close game. I think it's like an NFL opener where you're going to have, 27-24. I lean toward the Texas Longhorns.
8: Bo Jackson just rolled off a 9-yard gain. It's going to be second down and one inside the Texas 15-yard line. That was Peter Burns on from Best Week Ever on Sportsmanlike. You can hear Peter Burns tomorrow morning on Best Week Ever here on ESPN Radio 7 to 10 a.m. Eastern Time. Matt Schick, Matt Sims, I'm looking at videos. Oklahoma State, after the win over Oregon, they jumped into the canal. They're boating. They've got the goalposts in the middle of the water. Everyone's half naked. Hashtag college football. Life is great.
9: Am I supposed to follow that?
8: I mean, you can. You could.
9: When you were saying people were half naked, I'm like, okay.
8: I mean, I'm talking about the guys.
13: Yeah, oh, sound rules. I supposed
8: right.
13: to hit.
8: Yeah, you. There's no.
9: Go to Atlanta. But yeah, I mean, hey, that's what happens in big time wins like
8: My
9: that.
8: My goodness.
9: Yeah, that's awesome.
8: Oklahoma State. Good they for are that, loving man. Life and living large. It is awesome to see.
9: There's hey, only one about- guy pissed in that state right now, and that's Gundy. Actually, if he's still in the state. Yeah. Probably
8: still
9: not.
8: Still collecting his paycheck. Yeah. He's good. How about a preview here for what's going to happen with the Cy Hawk trophy? What do we got here? Hit the sounder. That's Iowa. Versus Iowa State.
11: Iowa State at number 21, Iowa.
8: You know, I've heard the best, the most improvement for production sounders being played happens between weeks 2 and weeks 3. So we will.
13: Hey, just be glad we have music on these this time.
8: I'm so thrilled. I am absolutely thrilled. Iowa, a 2-touchdown favorite here, Matt Sims. I like Iowa a lot here tonight. I just think Iowa State's playing with one hand tied behind their back.
9: Yeah, I mean, they most definitely are. And I got to tell you, too, the Iowa Hawkeye uniforms, the all black, wow, they look good, baby. They're ready to go. But, yeah, hopefully they cover the spread.
8: Third down and goal for Ohio State coming up less than 13 minutes to go in the first half. Baseball tonight, Diamondbacks hosting the Rangers next.
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11: Tatis Jr. and the San Diego Padres continue to fight for a wildcard berth when they travel to San Francisco to face the Giants. Coverage begins at 6:30 Eastern with first pitch at 7:20 Eastern on ESPN Radio.
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8: I'm Marty Hausberger. College football, Ohio State and Texas on ABC. The Longhorns fumble on their first possession, and that leads to a 25-yard field goal for Ohio State. The Buckeyes lead early 3-0. Georgia Tech up on Tennessee 10-7 early in the second. That one on ESPN. Oregon played with fire last week in a narrow win against Boise State. Today they paid for another off day, losing 39-31 to winless Oklahoma State.
25: It wasn't close in a lot of ways. We got our
0: in a lot of areas.
1: Oregon coach Dan Lanning's Ducks were favored by 23.5 points. Michigan shook off that controversial win against Western Michigan to surprise number 11 Oklahoma 17-10 today. The big play coming on defense midway through the fourth.
2: There's the snap. Back to pass. Stepping up. Throwing right sideline. Picked off Jair Hill at the 20-yard line to the 10. Inside the 5 and knocked out of bounds.
1: 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That led to a 1-yard touchdown run by Jordan Marshall for the Wolverine.